0: Near Berlin's massive Pride Festival Saturday night. German officials say all the evidence points to this being an Islamist terrorist attack because the suspect is a known radicalized member in Islamic circles.
1: Officials say others may be involved. Americans are dealing with the effects of a heat dome. For the second straight day, at least 40 million people were under extreme heat warnings. 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
1: The search is on for a missing North Carolina woman named Elizabeth Wildle in Grenada, reportedly while going for a swim. Here's Fox's Madison Scarpedo.
6: A close family friend tells us that Liz was vacationing for more than a week with a friend in Grenada. It was set to be a three-week trip, but ever since Wednesday, she has been nowhere to be found. So now some of her family, including her husband and her twin sister, are on the Caribbean island joining locals in searching for Liz. And the friend we've been talking to, Amanda Romano-Harmon, is giving us more details into what happened.
7: When her friend finished up, she looked up and she didn't see Liz out there. So she went out there to walk around and see if she could find her, and she found her towel on the pier.
6: Romano Harmon says they don't know much else other than that right now, and she says it's been a daily struggle for Liz's family.
1: Police are asking people along the coast for help. Crews battled wildfires in Spain and France as Europe grapples with record-breaking temperatures. Fox's Stephanie Bennett in Europe with more.
8: Shifting winds and dry conditions are really fueling these wildfires across France and Spain, as crews say they're struggling to get the upper hand. Around 100 homes were destroyed in just one town alone, west of the wine region of Bordeaux. Almost a quarter of a million people have been evacuated so far in France. The country's interior minister says the situation remains very unfavorable. The wildfire is generating its own winds, in fact, and moving erratically, inching closer towards the Bordeaux metropolitan area. At last check, it's just a few miles out. 162 square miles had been burned, and more fires are burning further south.
1: More than 250,000 people were evacuated in Spain. The last leg of the Tour de France was shortened to allow security forces to be deployed. Tropical storm Genevieve has strengthened to a Category 4 hurricane in the Pacific Ocean, southwest of Mexico. I'm Roger Stern, and this is Fox News.
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17: The senator from Montana, Tim Sheehy, has given one of the most important speeches that you will hear on Iran. Happened on the Senate floor yesterday. We will bring it to you in its entirety. Truly one of the most compelling orations I've ever heard in Washington. You do not want to miss this. Another anti-Semitic hate crime in New York City. But will the media admit it? Stand by for news on that. And it's Friday Punditry. North Carolina political guru and my old friend Jonathan Feltz is here to run through the weekend politics. Today is Friday, July the 24th. I'm Scott Jennings, broadcasting for Salem, and we are live today in your nation's capital. Now, tonight, I'll appear on CNN as we cover the rescheduled White House Correspondents' Dinner. Join us at 8 o'clock this evening. On this day, 1959, one of the more unusual diplomatic exchanges in modern history took place, the so-called kitchen debate between Vice President Richard Nixon and Soviet Premier Nikita Khrushchev, happened in Moscow in the middle of an American exhibition to increase cultural communication between the two nations. Listen to this, cut 13.
18: And this increase in communication will teach us some things, and it will teach you some things too. Because after all, you don't know everything.
19: If I don't know everything, then I would say that you know absolutely nothing about communism, nothing except fear of it.
18: Every word that you have said has been taken down, and I will promise you that every word that you have said it will be reported in the United States, and they will see you say it on television.
17: Nixon and Khrushchev there for a few minutes in the confines of a mocked-up modern kitchen. Really something. The diplomatic gloves came off and they had it out over which system was superior, communism or capitalism. Now, 67 years later, I think we know the answer. Well, at least most of us do. In today's news, the modern communists continue their attempts to infect American politics as they take over the Democratic Party. But there are American patriots fighting this infection. President Trump spoke in Georgia this week and made clear the stakes of the fight. Cut 14.
20: Communism is, in my opinion, communism is the single greatest threat to our country and its history, including even World War I and World War II, Pearl Harbor, 9/11. I think it's the greatest threat that I've ever seen to our country. These people are stone cold crazy. And it is the enemy of the free people everywhere and everywhere in the world. You see it happening, and every time it starts to happen, the areas where it's at, whether it's blue states, you see the blue states are all going bad. They're all going bad because communism is a loser. The concept, the policy, it's a loser, and it always has been, and it always will be.
17: And on Capitol Hill this week, Representative Nicole Malliotakis of New York gave powerful testimony on her own family's experience fleeing communist Cuba. Cut 15.
21: My mother fled communist Cuba, and they stole my grandfather's gas station, his small business. They stole his home. My mother came to the United States and never saw her father again. That's the reality. It's that they steal from people. They steal from you. Redistribution of wealth, of course, but they do it to make themselves powerful and wealthy, the people at the top, while everyone lives in misery. Sadly, too many people born here in the United States don't know what it's like in other countries. They don't know what it's like, and they don't appreciate that we're here in the United States with the freedoms, with the liberties, with the opportunities that you have.
17: This is the fight, folks, and one of our two major parties has given up, or more correctly, given in. Communism promises equality, but it delivers equal misery. It crushes ambition. It punishes success, confiscates your property, and it concentrates power in the hands of an unaccountable few. Everywhere it has been tried, the pattern is the same. Shortages, censorship, secret police, prison camps, and graves. Graves by the millions. Because communism doesn't merely misunderstand economics. It misunderstands human nature. Freedom allows ordinary people to build extraordinary lives. But communism forces extraordinary people to live under the boot of the state. And if you're within the sound of my voice today, never forget it. And please, please counsel your children not to fall for the left's propaganda. Here's some capitalism news, by the way. Initial jobless claims this week fell to their lowest level since 1969. Signs of a stable employment situation. The lower the number on this figure, the better for the U.S. economy. So don't let the communist Democrats tell you we're living in an economic hellscape. Simply isn't true. New York City. Another attack outside a synagogue yesterday. Two people stabbed in broad daylight. Here's how CNN reported it. Cut 12.
0: Right. In New York, police are investigating whether two stabbings are hate crimes. Officials say a 51-year-old man stabbed an Asian man and a Jewish man multiple times. Police say the attacks happened yesterday afternoon and were completely unprovoked. They say mental health may have been a factor in all this, but a scary situation there.
17: Now, for what was left out of this report, some might call this critical information. The assailant was yelling, "Allahu Akbar," while he stabbed the victims. Now, both are expected to survive, thank goodness. One was Asian, the other was Jewish. But this is obviously an anti-Semitic hate crime in a city where the spike in such crimes is undeniable. This week, the mayor of New York, Zoran Mamdani, spent most of his time demonizing and lying about the Jewish people. And now we have Allahu Akbar stabbings in front of a synagogue. Even if you are but moderately good at math, you can see the connection. Jewish leaders held a press conference this morning to decry this anti-Semitic violence. Rabbi Levine is the rabbi of the Jewish Center on Manhattan's West Side. The stabbing occurred 200 feet outside of his front door. Take a listen to this, cut 16.
3: You know, when I was growing up, the only time we saw security outside of my synagogue or outside of my Jewish day school was when the mayor came to speak. The police were there to protect him. Today, every time the mayor speaks, we need the police to protect us.
17: Powerful words there from a man who leads a heartbroken and scared community. Mamdani is the smiling new face of the Democratic Party. This violence doesn't bother him in the slightest. It sure as heck doesn't bother his supporters. And it's only going to get worse as Democrats running for president in 2028 seek to earn the favor of this bloodthirsty, anti-Semitic mob that elected Mamdani in the first place. It's disgusting. But I suspect that most Democrats won't stop the propaganda that has led to such Jew hatred and violence. And for all of the thoughts and prayers liberals in New York like Brad Lander and others who have enabled this hate, well, I don't want to get in trouble with Brendan Carr over at the FCC, but you can imagine what we like to say and what rightfully scared Jews across this country are saying today. While you slept, new Trump tariffs took effect overnight, duties ranging from 10 to 12.5% on goods coming in from more than 80 countries. These new tariffs replace the ones struck down by the Supreme Court. The administration says the policy will protect American industries from unfair foreign competition. Critics say it will raise the cost for businesses and consumers. Either way, President Trump continues his fundamental reshaping of American trade policy. We have an incredible show lined up for you today. And in just a few minutes after we take our next commercial break, we're going to spend 5.5 minutes bringing you something that we rarely do, an entire floor speech from the United States Senate. We don't often play that much tape from individual politicians. But after we went off the air yesterday, I was perusing my news clippings and my social media feed, and I came across a speech from Montana Senator Tim Sheehy. And as I listened to Democrats and media pundits broadcast and carry water for the Iranian regime, I listened to this Sheehy speech, and his words were so powerful in defeating this nonsense that I felt compelled to bring it all to you. We're going to play it after this next commercial break. I want you to listen to every word in its entirety. 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
8: Thank you, Mr. President. Yesterday we saw the President of the United States and many others at Dover Air Force Base presiding over a ceremony that is very sacred to those of us who served, and that is a dignified return of remains from the war zone. And that process happens beginning in the war zone through Dover to the hometown of our fallen heroes. I participated in many of those ceremonies myself, to include carrying friends of mine off the plane. One of those is on this bracelet. He was cut in half by an Iranian EFP. This regime that we are fighting does not care about our partisan politics. They don't care who you voted for, who you pray to, or where you live. They want to kill all of us. And they don't just say it, they actually do it. And they've been doing it for 47 years. This is a war of choice. The Democrats are correct. It's a war of choice that was begun by a radical, lunatic band of terrorists that took over a beautiful nation 47 years ago, took it over with brutality, force, and savagery. And the second they took it over, they didn't free their people. They didn't unleash the largest oil reserves in the world to build schools and bridges. They took it over to murder their own people and to spread their disgusting ideology across the world, and that is exactly what they have been doing. They don't just say it and talk about it. You don't have to believe what they say. You can simply watch what they've done. They have attacked families, women, children, innocent people. They don't just attack them and kill them. They rape them. They skin them alive on camera. They celebrate it. They honor those people who do disgusting things that we would put in jail for the rest of their lives in this country. And they do it for fun, and they pay them money to do it, and they're heroes to that nation. They've done it to friends of mine. They've done it to families who've been in this chamber. And the fact that we sit here and listen to elected officials of this country defend these lunatics who want us all dead. They want all of you dead. They want all of us dead. They don't want us to disappear with the snap of a finger. They want us to be raped, burned alive, and cut into pieces. Watch the video from October 7th. That's what they want to happen from Maine to San Diego, from Seattle to Miami. They want this country turned into a burning husk of its former self. And you don't have to theorize that. That's what they do. From the 1983 barracks bombing, where 280 Marines were vaporized in a morning, from USS Cole to the Achille Laurel, to every terrorist attack, from the Houthis, Hezbollah, Hamas. These are not humanitarian freedom organizations. They are death-dealing cults, and they want all of us to die brutal deaths. William Buckley was abducted in 1985, an American military officer. He was skinned alive on camera by the Iranians. American prisoners of war who were captured. They were never called prisoners of war because they were captured by lunatic terrorists, so they were not subject to the Geneva Convention. They were captured and murdered. Power drills through their brains. This is in Iraq. These are families that have dealt with this, and they've never gotten a single dime. These families have never gotten restitution, and not a single president has ever stood up to them. Love Donald Trump or hate him. Love his policies, hate ICE, love ICE, whatever. There's never been a single president who has stood up to Iran and hit back. For 47 years, our troops and our families have been absorbing attack after attack after attack all over the world. And their radical ideology does not stop at the Persian Gulf. It doesn't stop at Tel Aviv. They want to do this everywhere. It's a global radical ideology. And we've been fighting it for half a century. We didn't start this war. We did not, but we will finish it. And forever wars are not popular with anybody these days. Both sides of that, I love to attack our forever wars. And I can promise you, being someone overseas wearing the uniform, when you're fighting for your country, you don't care what party's in office, but you're fighting to defend your country. And you turn on the news and see your elected officials stabbing you in the back, telling you that you're failing, that you've failed every goal of the war, is what I just heard. Last time I checked, we've wiped these bastards out. An occasional missile strike and boats in the straits, that's not military strength. Those are the flailings of a failing empire. Those are the flailings of a nation in collapse because they deserve it. So I encourage our colleagues on both sides of the aisle, whatever's politically convenient, whatever plays well on Twitter or Facebook, think about the people who are deployed right now, standing on that wall with a loaded weapon, who have volunteered to defend our country and our way of life. Because they are there defending us in a just war. Because we did not start a war with the Iranian Revolutionary Guard. They started it with us 47 years ago, and their attacks have gone unanswered for half a century. It's time to fix this problem and make sure another generation of Americans does not have to fight this murderous, savage adversary. Thank you, Mr. President.
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9: This is a Radio PA News Update. Home prices in Pennsylvania continue to climb, reaching another record high in June. The Pennsylvania Association of Realtors says the median home sale price hit $340,000, up more than 6% from the same time last year. The state also saw more than 13,000 home sales in June, with sales increasing from both the previous month and year over year. The state of Pennsylvania gave its most recent measles numbers, and just like the rest of the U.S., they're generating concern. Juan Arango has more.
10: U.S. measles cases are hitting the highest number recorded in more than three decades. According to Johns Hopkins University, there have been about 2,300 recorded measles cases this year, which already surpasses last year's total and is the highest number of measles infections the country has seen since 1990. Of the 132 measles cases in Pennsylvania, 80 have been reported in Lancaster County.
9: The attorney for an 18-wheeler driver accused of killing a Pennsylvania state trooper in Schuylkill County is pushing back on claims that his client is in the country illegally. The driver's attorney says Michael Bond has work authorization through 2027 and a pending asylum application. The Department of Homeland Security says those filings do not provide legal immigration status. West Manchester Township in York County is moving forward with a partnership with U.S. Immigration and Customs Enforcement. The Board of Supervisors voted 2-1 to join ICE's 287G program, which allows local authorities to assist with immigration enforcement. Police say the agreement is mainly focused on gaining access to federal information and will be reviewed after 1 year. And LeBron James is headed to Philadelphia, announcing he signed with the 76ers. ESPN reports the deal is for 2 years and worth $8 million. James said he thought he had played his final game, but after some reflection, he believes he can help bring another championship to Philadelphia. I'm John Schaefer, and you're up to date with Radio PA.
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1: It is Friday, July the 24th. Thanks for listening to the Scott Jennings Show. Common sense, indeed, for the American people. We'll see if the people of Ohio have any common sense this November. One of the biggest battlegrounds in America will be fought in the Cincinnati area in Ohio's 1st Congressional District. The Democrat congressman there is named Greg Landsman, but after redistricting added conservative Warren and Clinton counties to this district, this is now a district that Donald Trump would have carried in 2024. Republicans here have nominated Air Force veteran and former CIA officer Eric Conroy, who won his primary overwhelmingly with President Trump's endorsement. Democrats here, predictably with an incumbent, have the advantage in money, but Republicans believe this is one of their best pickup opportunities anywhere in America. Let's listen to what the Republican Eric Conroy is communicating to the people of Ohio. Cut two.
2: Mission ready. Proven under pressure. Eric Conroy served in the CIA and Air Force fighting overseas. Now, Conroy is ready to take on Washington. Endorsed by Senator Bernie Marino. Conservative Eric Conroy for Congress.
3: I'm Eric Conroy, and I approve this message.
1: And joining us now is Eric Conroy from Ohio. Eric, welcome into the Scott Jennings Show. We'll start here. Why did you decide to run for Congress this year?
3: Well, Scott, firstly, as you mentioned, the district has been redrawn into a 53% Republican district, which makes it one of the few flippable seats around the country and one that could determine not only control of the House, but whether or not the president gets impeached. So make no mistake, this is Trump's Alamo, these midterms, and that battleground runs right here through the Cincinnati area. And I'm thrilled to have the president's endorsement along with the support of Speaker Johnson and the National Party. And really, for me, I've dedicated my life to service, serving 14 years in the Air Force and the CIA. And I view this as that next chapter in a life of service. And my family's called this region home for over 130 years. And I believe a common sense conservative is what's needed to take it into the future. And the current incumbent, Greg Landsman, is anything but common sense. This is a guy who votes for men and women's sports, the largest tax increase in American history, and wants to defund ICE and DHS. And this is simply not the common sense leader we need here for Southwest Ohio. Greg Landsman is not the moderate he claims, and it's time for him to go.
1: Yeah, Eric, I think this is one of the most critical parts of this conversation in this campaign. And you're seeing it, I think, from some Democrats around the country who want to portray this phony moderate facade. That's what they want people to believe. But underneath the hood, they're no different than every radical liberal Democrat out there that you're sort of mortified by on your television every single day. He casts the same votes as every radical liberal in the House Democratic Conference. He would impeach Donald Trump. He does not want to cut anybody's taxes. So you get the same radicalism under the hood, but this moderate facade on top. To me, that's really the challenge of your campaign, making people understand that there's no moderate Democrat here or anywhere, really. That's gone out of the Democratic Party. And if you were ever someone who believed yourself to want a moderate or conservative Democrat, I'm sorry. They're not giving that to you. You need to come to the Republican Party. Are you hearing that talk among your voters out there in the 1st District of Ohio?
3: Absolutely, Scott. This is a guy who voted with Biden nearly 98% of the time. This is not someone who reaches across the aisle to come up with the practical solutions we need for the future. And what Greg Landsman has done, like other Democrats around the country, is they campaign here as a moderate, they lie to voters, and then they go and vote as a leftist in D.C. And, you know, like the Cincinnati area and other seats around the country, this is a guy who's using a Southwest Ohio seat to push leftist ideas from California. And that simply does not represent the values of this district.
1: Eric Conroy is our guest. He's the Republican running in one of the most targeted congressional districts in the country. It's Ohio's 1st district. This is in the Cincinnati area and surrounding counties. A lot of money is going to be spent, Eric. The Democrats are going to have to pour resources in here. I think the National Republican Congressional Committee, they're committed to this as well. Talk to us about the financial resources that you're going to need, and where can people find you if they want to get engaged here in the This is not hyperbole. This particular election, this race in Ohio, may be the race that determines whether Republicans hold the majority and, as you said, Eric, whether Donald Trump gets impeached and all of his progress goes away. Tell people where to find you, and talk to us a little bit about the obscene amounts of money the libs are going to throw at you in this campaign.
3: Yeah, of course. Well, firstly, we also have a governor's race and a Senate race here on the ballot in Ohio. So we think we're going to have the turnout that we need to win the race. But we do need the Republican base to show up this November to win. And yes, you're right. There is going to be quite a bit of funds. We're really thrilled to report that the Congressional Leadership Fund has allocated $4 million for media time for this race this fall. And furthermore, the recent Supreme Court campaign finance ruling really levels the playing field for challengers versus incumbents. And really, Republicans and really all Americans should be very happy with that ruling because it increases free speech and it allows us to really expose incumbents like Greg Landsman. This is a guy who violated the STOCK Act in 2025, rewrote years worth of financial disclosure reports, hiding dozens of trades worth over $1 million. And now he's out here saying that he's against insider trading. It's absolutely ridiculous. The brazen dishonesty of lying to voters and trying to get away with it to get back in the office is absurd. And it's time to bring dignity and ethics back to this seat in Southwest Ohio.
1: Yeah, you mentioned the issue of turnout, and you know, I go all over the country, Eric, and you know, this is one thing I continue to hear from Republican leaders. I think there is a concern about turnout. You pointed out that Ohio has two major statewide elections going on. That could help. But I am a little concerned about average Republicans who voted for Donald Trump, love the idea of getting Trump back in the White House, but maybe a little complacent with it, and maybe they're not interested in turning out in a midterm. Maybe they don't have a long history themselves of turning out in a midterm. How much is your campaign targeting that crowd, this crowd that, you know, obviously pro-Trump, obviously conservative, obviously unhappy with the direction of the Democratic Party, but maybe a little complacent when it comes to non-presidential elections?
3: Right, and we need to instill a sense of urgency in our party. These midterms are critical, not just for control of the House and whether or not the president gets impeached, but keeping our conservative agenda alive and fighting off the radical left. And, you know, Speaker Johnson was in town here for our race a couple weeks ago, and he gave a great viewpoint. He says this is a bridge election, right? If we win these midterms, we get to 2028 where we have fantastic potential presidential nominees. And then after 2028, we get to a new census. And with that new census, it's going to show that voters are moving to red states and we'll add red congressional seats after that time. And really, we could be looking, after we win these midterms, we could be looking at 10 plus years of a Republican power base to really push our conservative agenda. But it starts at these midterms. We need people to get out and understand the importance of these midterms.
1: Eric Conroy from Ohio, Republican candidate in the 1st Congressional District, is our guest here on the Scott Jennings Show. Let's talk about a couple of issues, Eric. Obviously, the economy is the number one issue. I've been in and around politics for 26 years. The economy is always the number one issue. Talk to us about what you're hearing from your people there in Ohio, and what is your message on the economy? What's your message on taxes? What's your message on jobs? I'm kind of interested in the local chatter there in Cincinnati.
3: Yeah, economy and affordability is something I hear every day on the campaign trail. And in my opinion, affordability will be the defining issue of this decade and probably the next as well. When I speak about the economy, I talk about both long-term planning, but also short-term relief. And here locally, long-term planning looks like workforce development. It looks like keeping the companies that we have here and also keeping our talent here and not having a brain drain to other cities around the country. And I'm also doing a big push to promote trade schools in the district. We have a changing economy and we need plans for our youth. And I think trade schools are a great alternative to traditional college. And secondly, when we talk about short-term relief, I think the Big Beautiful Bill was a great start in that direction. No taxes on tips, no taxes on overtime. This puts money back in the pockets of working class families. And there's even some great other provisions in there, like allowing Pell Grants to be used for trade schools. So I think we need to talk about both short-term relief and long-term planning when we're talking about the economy. And my opponent, Greg Landsman, voted for the largest tax increase in American history. This is not someone who is thinking on either short-term relief or a long-term vision for what this community needs.
1: I've been following some of the news coverage in Cincinnati for the last year, really since I've been doing this radio show just over a year now. One of the biggest stories, really, last summer, you might remember it, this terrible situation, this mob beat up this couple in downtown Cincinnati, and that was one of what I think are several sort of horrific crime stories in Cincinnati. I think one of the brightest lines in this midterm is going to be which party stands for law and order and which party stands for this lawlessness in American cities. Are you hearing a lot about that from the voters in this district. What's your message on crime and safe neighborhoods?
3: It is. We have a crime issue in this city and region, and we need to solve it. And look, I'm a proud downtown resident myself, and I see the issues here every day. That brawl actually happened right around the corner from my apartment complex. So I'm intimately familiar with that situation and a couple other situations that have been downtown recently. And my opponent wants to defund the police and defund DHS. And these are not common sense solutions. And we need to get back to enforcing the laws on the books, but also supporting our law enforcement with the training and the resources they need to get the job done. And to me, these are these common sense, practical solutions, just like filling potholes, that we need to have an effective society. And crime is, of course, a physical safety issue, but it's also an economic development issue as well. And if we can't have people feel safe when they want to walk from the Reds ballpark to Finley Market, we've failed. We've failed as a city, and we're going to fail as a city, and we need to fix the crime issue.
1: Yeah, it seems to me that a lot of the local Democrats in Cincinnati who are in positions of authority when it comes to law and order and taking care of crime have absolutely failed. I mean, it strikes me that some of this election, your race, everything on the ballot is going to be something of a referendum on which of these two parties can keep us safe. In Cincinnati, I think local Democrats have failed. I don't think your opponent, Landsman, has done anything at all to stand apart. As you mentioned, he's been part of the blockade in Washington, D.C., keeping the Department of Homeland Security shut down. So I think that issue for you, particularly in that area in which you live, is going to be salient. Eric Conroy, you're a Republican. You're a congressional candidate in Ohio's 1st District. I got about 30 seconds left. Tell us where to find you on the internet, and I'll give you the last word.
3: Sure. Well, if you want to hear more about my campaign, go to ericconroy.com, and you can hear about my 14 years in both the CIA and the Air Force, where I served overseas in war zones, Asia, and Europe. And you can also hear about my positions. And really, we are back to bringing common sense to this district and pushing those common sense Republican policies. And that means affordability, crime, school choice, and putting power back into the hands of local government and not a large government bureaucracy. So it's really a high tide for everyone to really get on board with these midterms. These midterms are critical. The House is on the line. The president's agenda is on the line. And the future of the Republican Party is on the line. And that battleground runs right through Ohio District 1.
1: Well said. Eric Conroy from Ohio, thanks for joining us. We are going to take a break. When we come back, we're actually going to talk about another congressional campaign, one going on out in California you want to hear about. Stay with us here on The Scott Jennings Show.
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0: When you positively need the truth, this is where you come. 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
1: Friday, July the 24th. Thanks for listening here. Heavy politics week here on the Scott Jennings Show. Really drilling down on some of these states and districts where the majority will be decided in November. And as you know, every day this week, I have been profiling a congressional district where I think Democrats have nominated someone who's so far outside the mainstream that even though they may have some sort of generic environmental advantage, they may have played themselves out of the race. Let's talk about the last in this series today. It's California's 22nd congressional district out on the Pacific Coast. For the past 6 years, this district has been represented historically blue, but it's been represented by a Republican named David Valadao. He's a stalwart, conservative stalwart with a record of bringing a lot of federal dollars back to his district. It's an agriculture-based district, so they value someone who knows how to work the government system. But redistricting changes in California made this more blue, and now Democrats would like to get this district back. But as I said, instead of giving independents or moderates or normal people some normal Democrat to vote for, what did they do here? They've nominated a man named Randy Vijayguess, an activist and acolyte of Bernie Sanders. And by the way, if you want a sort of an idea of who this guy is, he uses the same political consultants, this group called the Fight Agency, that were the brainchilds, who were the brainchildren of Graham Platner. So he's got the Platner team, Vijayguess does, running his campaign. And they have a lot of things in common with Graham Platner and with Bernie Sanders. Number one, they've got the backing of this clown, Ro Khanna. Let's hear that in cut number 7.
27: I was one of Randy Vijayguess' first endorsers, and I'm proud to be here with him. We need him in Congress. He's the only candidate who's for Medicare for all, single health care in the district.
1: So you can see the socialism is already started with this Vijayguess campaign. Here's more on that Medicare for all in cut 6.
28: On day one, I will be a proud co-sponsor of Medicare for All because I believe that healthcare is a human right. Nobody should have to choose between going to a doctor and paying their rent. Nobody should have to choose between rationing their insulin and paying their mortgage. And I'm here to say that nobody should have to fight cancer and their congressman at the same time. We deserve healthcare as a human right. And whether it's healthcare, whether it's housing, whether it's education, a lot of this comes back to the same corruption that is money in politics.
1: So a lot of the sort of liberal buzzwords, but if you drill down on it, and I think it was interesting that in the same breath as talking about Medicare for All, he talked about a bunch of other sectors of the economy. Why do they do that? Because they intend for the government to take over all of those sectors of the economy. It's just that healthcare, under the guise of Medicare for All, is the one they're starting with. How do you pay for this, you might ask? Well, number one, you begin to raise taxes. They'll say on the rich, but it'll be on every single working class American. In fact, Villegas has already pledged to reverse, to vote against, to repeal the working families tax cuts that were passed last summer. Hear this in cut four.
28: It's not good enough to say that we're going to reverse these tax cuts in this big bill, which we will, but we actually need to fight for health care as a human right.
1: So, I mean, look, these tax cuts, A, every working class American that pays taxes got a tax cut from Donald Trump in the first term. And B, those tax cuts were made permanent last summer. And C, a whole bunch of tax cuts for working class Americans were added in. No tax on tips, no tax on overtime, no tax on Social Security. Many of you out there have benefited from this. This man, Villegas, wants to take it away from you. And he's not the only one. All of these socialist candidates that are running in the Democratic Party across the country intend to raise your taxes. Now, immigration is a big issue in this campaign. Villegas is bragging about his team reporting ICE agents who are simply out trying to enforce the law. Cut five.
28: We have an amazing rapid response network in Kern County that has been really good about reporting any, sightings of ICE and going in to verify to not cause panic.
1: So here's the deal. They're going to raise your taxes. They're going to have a complete government takeover of health care. And what you get in this Villegas character is someone who thinks he should be spending his time on obstructing federal law enforcement from simply enforcing existing federal immigration law. You see all these lunatics out on the street interfering with federal law enforcement trying to do their job? That's this guy. He brags about it. He's a communist. He's a socialist. He's a

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2: In the War of 1812, our nation fought and won America's religious freedom. 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
3: 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We all of a sudden became the enemy.
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8: A nearly 24-hour manhunt is over in Germany. I'm Carmen Roberts, Fox News. A deadly attack targeting Berlin's Pride celebrations ends with the police shooting and killing of the suspect. And German authorities say it happened as police confronted 21-year-old Abdul Balut in a Berlin suburb today. Police say that all of the evidence from yesterday's attack that left one person dead and 29 injured points to it being an Islamist terrorist attack.
9: Police believe Abdul was driving a white van that drove into a crowd near Berlin's massive Pride Festival Saturday night. It appears he crashed into a tree before police say he got out of the vehicle and stabbed several people with a machete.
8: Fox says Rebecca Castor and prosecutors say that Balut, who's a German citizen with Lebanese roots, had tried to join ISIS. The shooting between the U.S. and Iran may have stopped, but the diplomatic pressure is still on. Fox's Trey Yingst has more from Tel Aviv.
10: The White House has indicated that a variety of options remain on the table for President Trump as he explores options involving force and diplomacy. Now, the U.S. naval blockade remains in effect as the economic pressure is being felt inside of Iran. As U.S. and Iranian officials say diplomatic efforts are ongoing to reach a deal that could end the current escalation, the Iran-backed Houthis in Yemen are once again in direct conflict with Saudi Arabia after attacking two Saudi-owned oil tankers last week. The Saudis responded with heavy airstrikes against the Yemen-based proxy group. The Houthis then ramped up attacks on Saudi oil refineries, launching new missiles over the weekend.
8: And President Trump has warned Iran to rein in the Houthis or face major military punishment over continued attacks on commercial shipping. And Genevieve becomes the season's first major Category 4 hurricane with 140-mile-an-hour winds southwest of Mexico. Forecasters say, though, it is likely to strengthen but stay offshore in the Pacific. 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
3: Democrats in Maine selected a new nominee yesterday to run for the U.S. Senate. Fox's Alexis McAdams has more on that from Bangor.
4: 100 days until the midterm election, and Maine's Democratic Party leadership picking a new candidate. One time, State Senate President Troy Jackson will challenge longtime incumbent Republican Senator Susan Collins. This after Graham Plattner went from Democratic rising star to out of the race. Plattner had already won the Democratic primary. Now his replacement, picked by party delegates, not voters. Some Mainers tell us the process reminds them of the Democrats' 2024 switch from President Biden to Kamala Harris.
3: And we have news out of the Texas mall shooting over the weekend. That mall is back open. Police say that a 17-year-old boy is under arrest after an argument erupted into gunfire at the Deerbrook Mall near Houston. One juvenile was seriously wounded and rushed to surgery. A bystander was hit in the finger. And the mall says it reopened Sunday with increased security. Fox 26 Houston's Makena Earnhardt has more.
5: There were so many people in this mall when those shots were fired. They believe that there was around 4 shots fired, but they're not exactly sure how many shots yet, but they said at least 4. And the people in that mall, I've talked to probably 10 people, and every single one of them said it was just absolute panic in there.
3: And no word on the person's condition that was shot. In Europe, the wildfire that is racing through France has forced another wave of evacuations, bringing the total to a staggering 220,000 people. Meantime, neighboring Spain is also battling wildfires, with evacuations underway along its eastern coast. And one person has died in those fires. I'm Carmen Roberts, and this is Fox News.
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27: Friday night, and we got lots to get to. Matthew Wolf is going to join us a little bit later on, our entertainment guru, and also a comedian. Ryan Hamilton has a brand new Netflix series. He opens continuously for Jerry Seinfeld, became friends with Jerry Seinfeld, and his Netflix series was produced and directed by Nate Bargatze, who was very funny in and of himself. But Ryan Hamilton is going to join us next hour to talk about his craft and how he got started and all of that here on Friday night. But this first hour, we are going to talk about a Medicaid fraud story that is so hard to hear and so unbelievable and so heartbreaking. It should be getting a lot more attention. Of course, we're talking about the situation in Arizona. There's a class action lawsuit that has been filed, and it has alleged victims across the state of Arizona of ignoring warning signs and failing to stop a fake sober living scandal. The lawsuit is tied to a group of bad actors who defrauded Arizona's Medicaid system of an estimated $8 billion over the last 7 years. They did so by exploiting a loophole in the American Indian health care plan. The arrests and the charges have been made. Victims and their families say it's too little, too late. The fraud goes back to 2019. Here's what they did. The scammers were targeting eligible Native Americans after discovering a loophole in the health program, which is part of the Medicaid system. What they did was they got money to bring Native Americans into the sober living to get them in a drug treatment program. However, that's not what they did. The scammers targeted Native Americans from tribal communities in Utah, Arizona, New Mexico, Montana, as well as North and South Dakota. They recruited them and in some cases kidnapped them, basically kidnapped them, took away their phones. There was no treatment center, and ultimately in the end started bilking Medicaid to the tune of $8 billion. It was going on from 2019. And doing some research for this story, I know Medicaid fraud has been a bit of a topic of conversation for all sorts of years. Looking back at states and Medicaid fraud dollars, almost every state, if not every state, has some type of Medicaid fraud. And the website, let's get this website here, Hospital Review, as the in 2022, so this was actually before Arizona, this is before this news came out, but some of the top states with Medicaid fraud. Texas leads the country with $220 million in Medicaid fraud. California's second, $109 million. I mean, half of what Texas is, still $100 million is a lot of money. Texas, California's two, Florida is three with $88 million, Louisiana with $86 million, Massachusetts, New York with $58 million, Washington, Arkansas, North Carolina, and Pennsylvania round out the top 10. North, South, East, and West, conservative states, liberal states, everybody loves to try and pin it on the other guy, but this Arizona story is heartbreaking in all ways, shape, and form. What we're going to do is we're going to dedicate the hour to this show and to find out exactly what happened. And we're going to talk to a Navajo activist and the founder of Stolen People, Stolen Benefits. She was the whistleblower who called, found out what was going on, and then she was the one who made sure that the Arizona authorities paid attention and finally did something about the Arizona Medicaid sober home scandal. It is a sad and heartbreaking story, and not to mention that the money wasted, but the lives that have been lost because of this terrible, terrible tragedy. We're going to come back and talk with Reva Stewart on America at Night. Stay right there. Back in a moment.
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1: It is one of the most horrific healthcare scams and human rights abuses in modern American history, and it happened right under our noses over the last couple of years. Billions of dollars in taxpayers meant for addiction recovery were stolen by networks of organized fake sober living homes across America. Tonight, we're going to talk to a courageous Navajo activist who first blew the whistle on this crisis. Reva Stewart is the founder of Stolen People, Stolen Benefits, and she is joining us tonight. Reva, welcome to America at Night.
2: Hi, thank you for having me.
1: Reva, this story is quite unbelievable, and let's start where you got involved. How did you uncover this? What did you see, and what did you do about it? Let's start there.
2: Let's start there. Okay, could I introduce myself in Navajo real quick?
1: Absolutely, yes, feel free.
2: Okay, Yate She'e Reva Stewart, and She'e Nashashen Shalom, B'tasi B'shishin, Ke'ani Deshiche, Tohe Glini Deshinel. Hello, my name is Reva Stewart. I am of the Bear Clan from Navajo Nation. Thank you for having me.
1: You betcha. Let's start. Reva, how did you get involved with this story? What did you see? You were the one who blew the whistle on this horrible story. What did you see, and how did you get involved?
2: How I initially got involved was I was working catty corner from the Phoenix Indian Medical Center. And at that time, I've always been a huge advocate for the missing and murdered Indigenous women and relatives and people. So I would always put up my missing posters, and at that time, it was only a few of them. And then on social media, you started seeing this white van syndrome, that where everybody on social media on the reservations would say, watch your kids, there are white vans everywhere. And so, I was like, why are there white vans out there? You know, why are they going after the kids? And at that time, this was the beginning. And then I started seeing white vans caravanning around the Phoenix Indian Medical Center. And I was like, there's white vans here too. So I started just watching, really watching. And then I started getting a lot of missing posters. I would get them from like the Navajo Nation, Missing People's Department, and on the different reservations, people were just, it was such a huge uptick of missing people all within a certain amount of time. And it was just really, really puzzling because I didn't know what was going on. I saw the white vans and then all the people that were going missing, and there were more men than women all of a sudden. So I was like, there's something going on. So outside of the store I worked at that time, I started watching the vans, and I was wondering, where would they go? And they would just go in circles. So I watched one van pull up to the bus stop and talk to somebody there at the bus stop. So I was like, I'm going to go ask. I need to go ask why the van just stopped there. So I asked the gentleman there, I said, can I ask you what that why the van stopped? Did they ask you anything? I said, I'm just curious because I just see tons of vans. And he was like, they asked me if I needed a place to go and they would give me a home. And I was like, well, what was your answer? And he said, well, I just told him, I said, I'm going home. I'm just coming from my appointment. So they were just stopping and asking anybody if they needed a home to go to. So I was like, that was really, really weird. And then not too long after that, when my family up in Farmington, New Mexico, reached out to me in the Bloomfield area, and they said, your cousin's missing. We don't know if she may be down there in Phoenix. And I was like, why would she come down here? I was just trying to piece everything together at that time. And so I said, I'll put a missing person's poster up, and if I run into her or find out, I'll let everybody know back home. So 3 days later, my cousins reached back out to me and they said, we think she may be here at this restaurant. Can you go check? And mind you, I hadn't seen my cousin in 30 years. I hadn't seen her in 30 years. So I was like, okay, I will go check and make sure that's her. So I get to that Wendy's restaurant, and I'm sitting in my car because I'm like, she's going to really think I'm, you know, she's not going to know who I am. She's not, sure. You know, I just didn't know how to approach her. So I finally went in there and I told her who I was, and she knew who I was. She knew who I was, and she had at that time apologized for not coming to my mother's funeral or my brother's funeral, which happened like 6 months apart at that time. So I was like, okay, she knows who I am. So I told her, I said, well, we've been looking for you. We heard you came down here. Are you okay? And she's like, I just want to go home. I walked for miles. So I told her, I said, I was going to take her back to my house and, you know, get her comfortable until her family got there, because they were already en route from New Mexico. And it went from that to just, you know, how did you get down here? And she was like, oh, yeah, there's this, I think it was a Suburban or a white van that picked her up in Farmington. There was six of them that they had picked up in Farmington by San Juan Hospital. And I was like, well, why did you just get in? You know, I was just curious. So, and she was like, they told me that they were just going to take us down to Phoenix for the day and bring us home the next day. And I was like, so you just jumped in? Like, that's odd. And she goes, well, they told me that they knew my brother.
1: So Reva, let me stop you there. She was the one who was abducted. After you got her safe and secure, do you then call the officials then and said something fishy's going on?
2: Yes. After she had told me what was going on, and she said, they took me to a house. They told me they needed all my information, that I was going to stay there. And I said, well, what did you tell them? And she said, well, I told them that I'm not comfortable giving you my information because I'm going home today. And they told her to go back to the room. Here's a pill. And I asked her, what kind of pill was that? And she's like, it was a blue pill, and that's a fentanyl pill. And I was like, oh, okay. So I said, what happened after that? And she's like, well, I just told them I'm still not comfortable giving you my information. And that's when they kicked her out of that house. They just told her to leave.
1: So they gave her a fentanyl pill?
2: Yes, they gave her a fentanyl pill in the home and told her to wait in the room again. And maybe they thought that was going to change her mind.
1: Yeah. So they gave her fentanyl. They abduct her. They give her fentanyl. She doesn't cooperate. They let her go. You find her in a restaurant. That's when you call the authorities?
2: I put it on social media. This is what happened to my cousin. She was missing. This is what they're giving her. She said she was in a home. So I started reaching out to anybody I could speak to, the police, legislators, you know, anybody. I was like, this is what's going on. This is why we have so many people missing. And I was starting to write everything down. So once I put it on social media, family started reaching out to me. People that were in these homes started reaching out to me. And so I was writing everything down. You know, it happened so fast that I was writing and writing and writing, because I didn't know,
1: sure.
2: You know, I didn't know what was going on. So I just kept taking the information, taking what information they gave me,
1: When did the police finally catch wind of this? And when did they start to believe you? And when did they start to realize this was something?
2: In all honesty, they haven't.
1: What, as of yet, they haven't figured it out?
2: No. I went to ad hoc meetings, what are health committee meetings. I went to legislation meetings with the legislators. I went to Access, which is the Medicaid office, and had meetings with them. I mean, I was having meetings with everybody, and I always talk about this one box I had. I still have it, one box, and I was willing to give it to anybody because it had information of these homes, people who were running these homes, people who died in these homes, anything. I was willing to give this box to anybody. And all I ever got was, okay, we're looking into it. We're doing this. And I was like, okay, people are listening. Now they're going to help me. I went from that to having to literally educate the police and say, do you realize this is what's happening?
1: Reva, let me tell you this. Let me fill in the listener. When this was all said and done, you started to pull on this string and started to pull this thread. The Associated Press now reports that as many as 7,000 Native Americans were recruited and kidnapped in one way, shape, or form, and moved into some type of fraudulent, sober living home, which is exactly what happened to your cousin in recent years. When did this story with your cousin happen?
2: This happened in 2022.
1: They also, you started to pull the thread and write these things down. They're also saying that to the tune of up to $8 billion has been bilked from American taxpayers because of this Medicaid fraud, because they were taking these Native American families right off the street with these white vans, as you sort of noticed, and put them into quote unquote sober living, got them hooked on drugs, and always ended up worse than when they went in, all to bill Medicaid of billions of dollars. Let me ask you this question, Reva. Obviously the authorities got involved. Where does this thing stand now? Are you part of this class action lawsuit?
2: I am not part of the class action lawsuit. I am an advocate. I remain I remain where I just advocate for our people nonstop. And I, you know, even with our tribal governments, I've reached out to them as well, you know, because I was like, this is going on. In May of 2023, we did our first march in regards to this, May 5th, and I think it was May 8th, I think is when the governor and they made their press conference of that year saying that this happened. How I know that to be true is because I sent messages to them the day of my march. So some of the language that they used in their press conference was part of the messages I had sent. I wanted to see if they had gotten our messages. So they did. But it went from, okay, this is a huge scam. We're going to do this. We're going to do that. They did shut down 200 and some odd facilities.
1: Yeah, hold that thought, Reva Stewart, founder of Stolen People, Stolen Benefits. She's going to come back. More questions with her. We have to take a quick break. Reva Stewart, who blew the whistle on what many are people calling the most horrific healthcare scam in American history. America at Night, back in a moment.
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17: The scammers of this Medicaid fraud in Arizona learned that registered providers could bill Medicaid directly for services such as therapy sessions, addiction services, and behavioral treatment. What they did was they picked up people, kidnapped them, and brought them to fraudulent sober living homes, kept them there, many times taking their phone away, basically kidnapping them, and then they'd bring, as more people came in, the more they were able to bill Medicaid. The facilities were charging up to $8,000 a day. The scammers were allegedly recruiting and, in some cases, kidnapping vulnerable people with promises of free abduction treatment. Talking to us about this is our guest is Reva Stewart, who is a Navajo activist who called, found out what was going on, made the phone call, saw something, said something, started writing it down, and that started to pull on the thread to ultimately find out what actually happened. Reva Stewart, let me ask you this question. You were mentioning these white vans and people were, had gone missing. Do you still see the white vans? Has this problem stopped on the reservations?
18: The white vans did stop, but they went to using four-wheel drives on the reservations. They went to using SUVs on the reservation. It's still happening to this day.
17: You're saying that there are people who are still being abducted on the reservations to stay, still going missing, and you believe are being taken to these quote-unquote sober living homes as a Medicaid scam?
18: Yes. Yes. And I've seen it and I've reported it. I've been going nonstop reporting this because you see the act of recruitment, even on social media, or families that reach out and say, well, my family went down to Phoenix to a sober living and they're missing now. So it's still very, very, very much. In fact, today I just posted another missing poster with someone who went missing from a sober living home. You know, and unfortunately, a lot of this has happened when they go missing from these homes is their identification is taken away from them. We've done searches with families to only find out that that person had either went to the hospital and passed away or they were found deceased in a park. So, you know, a lot of that has happened, and it's unfortunate that a lot of them have overdosed in these homes as well. So they end up, the mortuary would pick them up. They become a John Doe, Jane Doe, because their ID, everything is taken away from them from the managers of these homes.
17: To date, according to Arizona's Attorney General, Chris Mays, they've indicted 280 people in this scam, and their charges range from everything from unlicensed medical practicing to money laundering, conspiracy to commit neglect and homicide. I just want to make sure I understand this. You're telling me that you still believe this practice is going on. When you call the authorities, what do they tell you about when you say that these things are still going on? They obviously have some evidence that it had gone on. How come they're not now continuing to investigate this?
18: I would like to know that, too. I've been called an instigator. Unfortunately, I will, like I said, I get the information, and these are from family members that are missing their loved ones, ones that have died in these homes. In fact, I'll be taking another call after this from a family who is missing their sister. So it's continuous, and unfortunately, I have reported it. I've had meetings with Senator Warner, who put a big spotlight on this because she was having meetings and holding Access accountable and AZDHS accountable because it's still ongoing. I have been taking reports, like I said, but what I'm not doing is sending my reports in like I used to. I was sending it in to the FBI, to AZDHS, the Attorney General, and Access, the OIG there, because my reports were ending back up in these bad facilities' hands. My reports of people who had given me their information, their phone numbers, the addresses of where these homes were that they were in, escaped from, or had a family member die. So I was like, I'm putting their lives in danger by reporting this. So I stopped doing it. I continue to keep this. I do have a database that I keep everything in. So it is going to go back out. And like I said, I have been screaming bloody murder, trying to get, you know, somebody to see that, hey, this is still going on. Somebody needs to see this. Why are they targeting the American Indian Health Plan again?
17: ProPublica did a piece on this a year or so ago. Maybe I got a whiff of this. News Nation did a story on it. And again, we mentioned that the Attorney General has brought some people to account for this. They're saying that there's up to 7,000 Native Americans had been recruited and scammed into moving into these sober living homes. And they're saying some 2,000 have died, oftentimes being found in shallow graves. Is that accurate? Have you heard those stories? Yes. Too? Have you seen those stories?
18: Yes. I have reached out to the medical examiner. In fact, there's a county cemetery here that you're only, if you are a Jane or John Doe, you were identified only with a PVC pipe and a case number. We know that is true because one of my volunteers, Raquel Moody, who's been with me from the beginning, her brother was a victim of these homes, and she had been in 11 of these homes. So you get, you know, this whole combination of how many people were brought in these homes. We had, I say 7,000 because Access knows they are the ones that get this information to Bill. So they have to have that, the names, the addresses, the social security numbers of every member to be billed. So we were having people brought down from Alaska, Montana, the Dakotas, Minneapolis, Minnesota, just everywhere. Kansas, we've sent over, I'd say, 2,500 people home since it started.
17: Reva, there's also been some, obviously Medicaid and the state Medicaid offices have been aware of this with the money that has been fraudulently taken and used. I would think that that would have been a big story in and of itself, that they would have cracked down and stopped some of this abuse. Have you seen any evidence of that by the state of Arizona?
18: Yes. In fact, there's Dr. Sarma who reached out to me and said that she did work with Access. And she had reported then that she had seen the money. You know, there was a spike in money going out and they were targeting the American Indian Health Plan. When she reported that to the OIG and the people above her, her and her whole team were let go.
17: But, I mean, obviously, they must have sort of put a stop to this, or at least told the authorities, and the authorities are looking into this. Right? I mean, this isn't still going. I find it hard to believe that after all of this information and all of this news and the Attorney General announcing that they've brought charges on 200 and some odd people and billions of dollars of fraudulent payments have paid out, I can't imagine Arizona hasn't sort of cracked down on this.
18: They haven't. Unfortunately, they have not cracked down on this. Had they did crack down on this, I wouldn't still be speaking about it. I have told them that I will continue to speak on this as long as our people are being hurt, killed, or going missing. And I've tried every different way to talk about it because it's just like, okay, who is going to listen and who's really going to believe me? Because this is obviously still happening. Why are our people under the American Indian Health Plan still being targeted? They're being targeted under the behavioral health residential facilities now, under traditional healing. That was a new fee for service when Carmen Heredia at that time was in charge of Access. when I had a meeting with her, she's like, you're going to be so happy. We're going to have traditional healing people, medicine people. I'm like, you just opened up a can of worms. You just opened up a can of worms. As, you know, being traditional, you have to, you don't get paid to do prayers. You don't do that. So I told her then, you know, I told her then, and I had given her all my boxes. By that time, I think I had 5-6 boxes. I'm up to 7 boxes, a bank of boxes of information, information filed, how many deaths, how many people came from Montana, how many people we sent back, how many people we bought bus tickets for, how many are still missing.
17: Have you reached out to the local news in Phoenix and Arizona? Have they been interested in this story? Have you reached out to them at all?
18: Yes, they have. They did some pieces. I know Fox 10, Justin Lum, did a documentary called The Sober Truth. He has did quite a few stories. In fact, he just did one on a sober living facility. I think it's a behavioral health facility in Tuba City that they had cracked down on. They were, one guy had initially had a motel open here in the valley and was suspended, but went under a disguise with somebody up in Tuba City and opened up a facility there and did this whole scheme there. So they were just busted recently. So he's been doing stories on this. The news, they have done it, but not to the extent where they think, well, you know, there's been a crackdown. There's not really been anything happening. It's like they want to push this underneath the rug because it shouldn't be this bad, but it is.
17: Yeah. Let me ask you this question. You're in Arizona. There are reports that this scam and kidnapping situation has gone on in Arizona, Utah, New Mexico, Montana, North and South Dakota. Anecdotally, have you heard from Native American tribes in those states that this same thing has been going on in those other states?
18: Yes. Yes, in fact, Portland, Oregon's another one. I had their Indian Center reach out to me, and they had wondered, too. They started seeing their Native people disappearing, just, you know, where did they go? And 30 days later, they saw one of their regulars come back, and they asked him where he was, and he was, like, at a sober living, and he had a card. So I asked him, I said, can you send me the phone number or the name of the card, and they sent it to me, and it was a facility that had shut down here in Arizona, that was shut down, that opened up in Oregon. So, yes, and then I know that they went full force up in California and Montana. Another one was a couple of places in Denver, in Pueblo, Colorado. So, yes, they've literally, from the scam here, they're still here, but a lot of them started targeting the reservations.
17: Let me ask you this question. Have you heard of any instance where somebody was addicted to drugs, went to one of these places, got healthy, and came back better? Are there any examples of this system actually working, or have you only come across all sorts of scams and or fraudulent claim issues?
18: All sorts of scams and fraudulent issues. It wasn't until a lot of them did go home, you know, that you see how they have grown from this tragedy. Like a lot of them from Montana, because that was, we had so many that were targeted there, like at their powwows or conferences, and were promised, you know, we're going to help you. We're going to get you sober. We're going to do this. They were flown down here. They got stuck down here. We were able to get quite a few home, and thanks to the Montana tribes for working with me and helping me get them home, that you do have success stories there now, that they, from what they learned here, and they went home, is never, you know.
17: No, I understand you were able to bring them home, but I mean, has any of these homes, any of these sober living homes, legit in actually trying to keep people off drugs or get them cleaned up?
18: There's quite a few legitimate facilities. There are the ones that have been in business, I'd say more than 5-6 years before this fraud started, that have been actively fighting against the fraud because they're like, okay, this is what's been happening. Why is this happening? And these are the legitimate facilities that have.
17: There are legitimate facilities, but there are a large number of fraudulent facilities who are abusing the system, is what you're saying.
18: Exactly. Exactly.
17: Yeah. Hey, Reva Stewart, I'm short on time. She's a Navajo activist, a community advocate, and she's the one who's the whistleblower on this fraud that has now been uncovered. Billions of dollars, thousands of people have gone missing in these states. Her initiative is Stolen People, Stolen Benefits. Reva, how do people get a hold of you if they want to contact you for any reason, to find out more, to interview you, to do more of an investigation? What's the best way people can get a hold of you?
18: They can reach me through our website. I am the founder of Turtle Island Women Warriors, which is our nonprofit, and it derived from Stolen People, Stolen Benefits. But we have our website. It's www.turtleislandww.com, or they can reach me on Facebook, Turtle Island Women Warriors.
17: So I have this, Turtle Island Women Warriors on Facebook. And what's the website?
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17: 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So
18: correct.
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18: Yes.
17: Reva Stewart, I applaud you for your bravery, for your chutzpah, for your energy. Godspeed. We'll keep you in our thoughts and prayers and keep doing what you're doing.
18: Thank you. Thank you for having me. We need to get this out there and taken care of.
17: Reva Stewart, a Navajo activist who has exposed millions of dollars of Medicaid fraud through these fraudulent sober living homes in Arizona. America at Night, back in a moment.
16: America at Night with McGraw-Milhaven.
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0: developments in the Middle East. I'm Roger Stern, Fox News. For the second straight day, U.S. has paused airstrikes against Iran, but now the Houthis are threatening Saudi Arabia and shipping in the Red Sea. Fox's Trey Yingst in Tel Aviv reporting.
1: As U.S. and Iranian officials say diplomatic efforts are ongoing to reach a deal that could end the current escalation, the Iran-backed Houthis in Yemen are once again in direct conflict with Saudi Arabia after attacking two Saudi-owned oil tankers last week. The Saudis responded with heavy airstrikes against the Yemen-based proxy group. Now, the Houthis then ramped up their attacks on Saudi oil refineries, launching new missiles over the weekend. Days ago, President Trump issued a warning to the Houthis, saying that if attacks on vessels in the Red Sea continue, that both the Houthis and Iran would pay a military price.
0: And as we continue, we can tell you that, tensions have been escalating there. Police in Berlin shot and killed a man they say drove a van into a pride festival yesterday, killing one person, injuring dozens of others. Fox's Rebecca Castor reporting.
2: He's been identified by police as 21-year-old Abdul B, a German citizen born in the country but has family ties to Lebanon. He's known by police after committing other crimes in the past. Authorities didn't share what those were. Police believe Abdul was driving a white van that drove into a crowd near Berlin's massive Pride Festival Saturday night. German officials say all the evidence points to this being an Islamist terrorist attack because the suspect is a known radicalized member in Islamic circles.
0: Officials say others may be involved and that the country's security threat level will be raised. Many Americans dealing with the effects of a heat dome for the second straight day. At least 40 million people were under extreme heat warnings from Minnesota down to Mississippi and westward into Southern California and Nevada. 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
5: The search is on for a missing North Carolina woman named Elizabeth Waddle. She disappeared in Grenada reportedly while going for a swim. Here's Fox's Madison Scarpino.
6: A close family friend tells us that Liz was vacationing for more than a week with a friend in Grenada. It was set to be a 3-week trip, but ever since Wednesday, she has been nowhere to be found. So now some of her family, including her husband and her twin sister, are on the Caribbean island joining locals in searching for Liz. And the friend we've been talking to, Amanda Romano Harmon, is giving us more details into what happened.
7: When her friend finished up, she looked up and she didn't see Liz out there. So she went out there to walk around and see if she could find her, and she found her towel on the pier.
6: Romano Harmon says they don't know much else other than that right now, and she says it's been a daily struggle for Liz's family.
5: Police are asking people on the coast, including fishermen, for help. Crews continue battling wildfires in Spain and France as Europe grapples with record-breaking temperatures. Fox's Stephanie Bennett in Europe with more.
8: Shifting winds and dry conditions are really fueling these wildfires across France and Spain, as crews say they're struggling to get the upper hand. Around 100 homes were destroyed in just one town alone, west of the wine region of Bordeaux. Almost 250,000 people have been evacuated so far in France. The country's interior minister says the situation remains very unfavorable. The wildfire is generating its own winds, in fact, and moving erratically, inching closer towards the Bordeaux metropolitan area. At last check, it's just a few miles out. 162 square miles had been burned, and more fires are burning further south.
5: More than 250,000 people were evacuated in Spain. One person was killed. Tropical storm Genevieve has strengthened to a Category 4 hurricane. In the Pacific Ocean, it is at sea. I'm Roger Stern, and this is Fox News.
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16: Have you gone political cartoonists? Oh, where have you gone? I used to love me a good political cartoon. They were funny, they were inspirational, they were satirical. They were hard-hitting. Oftentimes, they got people in a whole lot of trouble. But it was a great way to sort of sum up the news of the day with a political cartoon. And they were everywhere. And then newspapers started to fade. And the first ones to go, it looks like, were cartoonists. And our dear friend of the show, Jeff Katerba, was 30 years as a political cartoonist for his hometown newspaper of the Omaha World-Herald. And he's had to reinvent himself, and that is exactly what he did. He's still doing political cartoons. Now he's just doing it for himself without an editor. We're going to talk to him about all of that. But first, he just won the National Headliners Award. They announced the winners for 2026, and Jeff Katerba took home the winning prize in editorial cartoons. And this happens to be his second appearance on the Larry King Show. Jeff Katerba, political cartoonist, welcome back to the Larry King Show.
17: Hey, McGraw, thanks very much. It's kind of come full circle, you might say.
16: Yeah, all right, so let's start there, because this is now breaking news. I'm sure people who are listening to Larry King will recognize your voice, but tell the story when you called into the Larry King Show.
17: Well, I was always a big fan of I've always been a big fan of radio. And when I was starting out as a cartoonist, I was drawing, you know, for my college newspaper, working a full-time job, going to school full-time, and then drawing overnight, basically. And Larry King would keep me company as I was coming up with my cartoons. And one night, Jeff McNally, the great editorial cartoonist, for those who don't know, Jeff McNally, three-time Pulitzer winner, created the comic strip Shoe. He was a guest. And I thought, there's no way that I'm going to get through. And I did. And I talked to McNally. It blew my mind. And then later I would meet McNally in person. He would become a mentor and a friend. Sadly, he passed away, but it was just one of those pivotal moments in my life that I got to talk to Jeff McNally, thanks to Larry King. And here we are in the same show. A few minutes later.
16: did you ever tell him that you called up when he was on the radio?
17: I did over, it was, we were at a cartooning convention and I didn't know anything. I was a young kid and all of the cartoonists were sitting around drinking beer. And he said, I told him that story. He said, let me buy you your first beer, your first cartooning convention. This is back in the day before there were all kinds of fancy schmancy beers. So I ordered the fanciest thing I could think of because I figured, well, that's what everybody must be drinking. So I ordered a Heineken. Not a big deal, I guess. But I realized everybody else is drinking Bud Light. So, you know, that's how it goes. He was wonderful.
16: Jeff Katerba, you are a cartoonist, 30 years, as we said, with the Omaha World Herald. What happened to political cartoonists? Did they part of the buyouts and sort of the unraveling of the newspapers? Or were they one of the first ones to go?
17: Really, yes, yes. Sadly, and what is bizarre about this, McGraw, is that traditionally editorial cartoonists are some of the, you know, okay, maybe the sports page, but the cartoonists tend to have some of the highest readership numbers. I certainly did at my newspaper, and it's pretty true across the board. And especially, you know, now I'm drawing with support on Patreon and Substack, and I'm syndicated, of course, but I only draw national cartoons because I'm syndicated. When I was drawing for the World Herald, I was doing a mix 6 days a week, some local, many local, and some national. And that was the thing, the local cartoon, because there was no one else. You can see national cartoons elsewhere, but who is going to be drawing a cartoon about your mayor, your city council, your legislators? And people loved it. Even if they didn't agree, they still read my work. You know what I mean? And it's something that cartoonists talk about. Like, why are you getting rid of one of the few things that really separates you from other forms of, you know, with all due respect to radio, but, you know, TV, radio, you don't have that. You have that in the local newspaper.
16: And think about this as well, right? Especially with your Facebook and your YouTube and your TikToks and your Instagrams. what a great thing to post on your newspaper's Instagram every day, you know, 3 100%. Or 4 days later, or, you know, subscribe and keep people coming back with a daily cartoon.
17: And it's such a visual thing. We have become visual readers, to your point. I mean, Instagram is visually oriented. YouTube, of course. Here is this very, very visual, unique thing, unique to your paper, to your hometown. Why get rid of it?
16: Yeah.
17: Fortunately, we're all still doing it. Well, many of us are still. I certainly am. And I feel, ironically, I feel like I'm thriving, maybe in part, as you mentioned at the intro, I don't have an editor. So I'm kind of free to do what I want, and I feel more liberated than I ever have. So that's kind of the upside of it.
16: How much did the editor get involved in your writing or your drawing? Did they shape your opinions in any way? Did they tell you to stay away? Did they tell you to sort of lean in one way or the other? How did that work?
17: Yeah, that's a great question. It sort of depended on who the editor was. I had a wonderful relationship with my first editor, Frank Parch, my mentor and dear friend. He's still a good friend. And he was sort of the ultimate editor for a cartoonist, because he knew when to kind of step aside, even if he didn't agree. And even if I was wrong, we would sometimes have these debates on deadline. You know, sweating, and back in the day, I'd wear a necktie, and I'm all disheveled, and I'm covered in ink, and we're having a debate about whether this cartoon should run or not. And, you know, oftentimes I won the argument. Sometimes I didn't, and sometimes he was right, not always. But there were other editors who very definitely took a heavy hand, and extraordinarily frustrating, because I wasn't going to put my name on something that I didn't believe in. And there were times when, there was a lot of back and forth. And at some point, you've now gone through four or five ideas and you scrap those. And now you're onto the sixth idea and you are on deadline and you're looking for something else to draw. So there were some challenging times. And to be honest with you, perfectly honest, in later years, during the remaining years of the first Trump administration, I was getting a lot of pushback on my cartoons on Trump. And so, honestly, they did me a favor by kind of showing me the door.
16: They just didn't want to touch the third rail.
17: Yeah. It became problematic, because what happened, and I think it still happens, is, and I am sympathetic to editors. This is a problem still, is that readers who have a particular viewpoint will get angry and they will write to the editor and complain, cancel their subscription. And so we're seeing across the board, unfortunately, in this country, a lot of editors are shying away, more and more shying away from hard-hitting cartoons. They still exist. We're still drawing them, but a lot of newspapers want what is safe and won't offend anyone. And that's very, very troubling.
16: Jeff Katerba just won the National Headliner Award. Some of the best editorial cartoons going today is by our guest, Jeff Katerba. Hold that thought, Jeff. We got a lot more to get to. You're huge in France, apparently, which I got to find out about okay. all of that. He's also a radio man and one of the good ones, Jeff Katerba. We'll talk more about what it's like to be the life of an editorial cartoonist here in the U.S. in 2026, and how has it changed and how is it similar? That's Jeff Katerba. Stay right there. America at Night, back in a moment.
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0: Man, I love this place. I've been surfing here since I was a kid. Now, seeing my grandson out on the water, it means everything to me. Watching him and taking in the blue waves, the sea breeze, the blurry horizon.
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16: Jeff Katerba, longtime political cartoonist for the Omaha World-Herald. Now he's out on his own talking about the craft. Jeff, we should mention before we get too far into this, you are on Substack. Tell us where we can find you and where can we see your cartoons?
17: Super easy, yeah. Jeffrey Katerba, K-O-T-E-R-B as in boy, A, at Substack. And I'm there and I post all of my stuff there first. I post rough sketches. I also do a lot of creativity workshops and things like that. So I love to share my creative process. I sort of pull the curtain back, you might say, and I reveal all. And I show folks how my cartoons are actually made. And I love doing that because it goes beyond just the cartoon. It is about creativity and how to find ideas and things like that. So that's all on my Substack.
16: Beautiful.
17: Instagram,
16: good.
17: all the things. So.
16: Good. Pat Oliphant passed away. One of the legendary Washington Post cartoonists. Did you have much interaction with him throughout the years?
17: You know, it's funny. I did not. He is one of the few that I really never had a chance to hang out with. I did get to see a lot of his originals in Charlottesville. He donated University of Virginia. He donated originals, and I was there on a panel. A couple of years ago, and but I never actually got a chance to meet him. But he was one of the cartoonists that everyone looked up to. But you know, Jeff McNally, big you know, mentor for me, and Jim Borgman and others. So I was fortunate to have. That's the thing, McGraw, like in the cartooning world, it's a small group, and pretty much everyone is really supportive of each other.
16: For the most part.
17: For the most part. There are exceptions. But you know, when you're starting out, like in you know, somebody like Jeff McNally, as we talked about earlier, to take you under his wing, it was kind of mind blowing. But the generosity, and I think part of it is you can't really go. There never was a degree in editorial cartooning from any university. Each and every cartoonist has made his or her own way into the craft, either through journalism, through art, through some other weird place that you don't even think about. You know what I mean? And so you kind of have to carve your own path, and other cartoonists see that. And I like to think that I've done that for others as well.
16: Sort of a comedian, right? There is no Very way much. To become a comedian. You just have to get up on stage and start telling jokes. And you just, you learn from your mistakes, I guess.
17: 100%. I'm a big believer in that, though, really, honestly, no matter what it is, whether it's cartooning or any other creative thing, or, you know, learning French or whatever it is. I'm afraid of a lot of things, McGraw, so I like to jump in and, you know, eat the frog, as the saying goes. Get that out of the way. Let's just jump in. I will make all the mistakes, and hopefully it'll get better from there.
16: So let's go back to Jeff Katerba, your Trump drawings that got you into trouble. I know you well enough to know that you're an equal opportunity offender. You didn't necessarily, you weren't just offend one, you would offend all, right? I mean, you didn't care where your idea came from, just as long as it was quirky or funny. How did you sort of come up with all that?
17: Yeah, that's a great point, McGraw, and that's still true, although there are those who wouldn't believe that now, because I do a lot of cartoons about Trump, but that's where we are right now. I am a passionate centrist. I'm a registered independent, and I've always, you know, called them as I see them, kind of thing. And so during the Clinton years, I was drawing a lot of cartoons about the Clintons. I did a fair share on Obama, on Biden. And it just turns out that we are in this really bizarre and dark time, I believe, in our history. And I can't help it. I have to draw what I'm seeing, and I've never seen anything like this, as most of us haven't seen anything like this. You know, back in the day, there would be times when I would literally get a phone call, I'm not kidding, or an email, one after the other, and one person would say, you know, lefty, whatever, and the next person, you know, you right-winger or whatever. I don't really get, I sometimes McGraw on the same cartoon, which is like, okay, that's, you know, and I truly, I'm like, did you read the cartoon? But over the course of my career, I've always tried to find cartoons that we can, you know, maybe topics that maybe we can find some common ground. That is getting really difficult now. And again, as we are now, like, you know, where we are with what's happening in the White House, I can't help but draw what I'm seeing. Now, I do, again, find other topics, for example, AI. And I think that I like to think that maybe I think AI is fine for a tool. I use it as a tool, but I don't want it replacing creativity. And I like to think, okay, maybe if I'm drawing cartoons about robots, maybe that's something we can all say, okay, yeah, okay, I see where he's coming from. And I have yet to receive any hate mail from a robot.
16: All right, well, that's good. At least AI doesn't mind you. When you were doing local. When you're working for the World Herald and you're doing local, right? Every town has their quirks, has their silly, crazy aldermen or councilmen or, you know, businesses and all that stuff. How much grief would you get when you did something local from Omaha or one of the Omaha elected officials?
17: You know, that depended on who it was. There were some mayors. There was one mayor in particular who, no matter what I drew, his office would call and demand a retraction. And of course, no, there's not going to be a retraction. There was another mayor, I will say, Hal Dobb, a Republican mayor. And I criticized him a lot. And I will tell you that he often told me, he said, I don't agree with what you drew, but I will defend your right to say it. And I thought, my gosh, this is amazing. This is how it should be. And, you know, he had respect for what I was doing. And, but again, it would depend on who it was. There were others who just, other elected officials, I won't name, who would call me and rant and rave and use profanities and, you know, demand a correction. But again, there was nothing to correct because I was right.
16: Yeah. You see, to me, this is what an egomaniac I am. If you would draw a picture of me and criticize me in the local newspaper, I'd send you a bottle of champagne because that's, you know, you're talking about me, right? We'll come back and talk about that because, right, once you're parodied by the great Jeff Viterba, once you're parodied on Saturday Night Live, you have arrived in town or whatever, right? That's sort of the whole idea. Jeff, where do we get your Substack? Stay right there, but tell us, where do we get your Substack?
17: Yeah, jeffreykuterba.substack.com. Easy peasy.
16: Good. Stay right there. Jeff Moore with political cartoonist who just won the 2006 Headliner Award for Editorial Cartooning. Jeff Viterba, one of the greats, and just won this national award. So we're talking to him. Questions, 1-844-42-McGraw. Comments, emails, text messages, 1-844-42-McGraw or 1-844-262-4729. Back in a moment. More with political cartoonist Jeff Viterba.
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19: It's the top spot in the major journalism award, the National Headliner Awards. Our guest, Jeff Kuterba, has just won the 2026 Editorial Cartoonist National Headliner Award. Jeff, J-E-F-F-K-O-T-E-R-B-A at Substack. You can look at all of his cartoons there. Jeff, talk about the time lapse. Do you have a video on your Substack of you drawing and people can see it come alive as you film it?
20: Yeah, and it's Jeffrey, but you know you can find me. No, that's okay. I just want folks to find me. Yes, so it's funny. I was drawing old school. I was all about pen and ink, paper, making a mess, and then the pandemic hit, and I was still working at the newspaper at the time, and I had to be socially distant, and my son said, "Dad, you've had an iPad sitting around for years collecting dust. Why don't you draw on that? Then you can draw from home," because I had pens and paper and all the stuff at the paper. So I finally did. I jumped in. I was afraid of it. I didn't think it, not afraid of it, but I just thought, I want to draw on glass. Changed my life. And because now I can draw from pretty much anywhere in the world. And drawing on an iPad using software called Procreate, it captures literally every line that you create. So I share those, but I also break it down because I draw in layers. It's a little complex to describe without showing you, but I'm almost drawing more like I would when I was studying oil painting in layers. And I'm putting down sometimes 30 or 40 layers, and that's just for Trump's hair. So, but I'm seriously, I'm putting down all these layers, and I'm going layer by layer by layer. And I have an overhead camera for that. And I will talk in, you know, maybe it's a 15, 20 minute video, and I'll break it down and I will show exactly how that process worked, what I did first. And then I also post all of my rough sketches before I finish them. And sometimes I change it up a lot. Sometimes my followers will say, "Hey, have you thought about tweaking it here?" So I kind of have some secondary, you know, not editors, but another set of eyes sometimes to kind of say, "Hey, you have a typo."
19: When you start your cartoon, yeah, do you know where you're going, or do you start it and it changes as you go along?
20: Great question, McGraw. I don't think anybody's ever asked me that. It depends on the cartoon. There are those times when I see it clearly. Here it is. This is it. And now I just have to execute. Most of the time, the drawing turns out exactly how I see it. Other times, it doesn't go as planned. Sometimes it's better. Now, there are those times when it isn't, but there are those times when I do come across something while I'm drawing it that I hadn't seen in my mind or in a little rough thumbnail that now I'm seeing as I'm finishing, and I'm thinking, oh my gosh, I really have to elaborate on that particular thing. There are other times when I will completely change the angle. I'll change the wording. And again, my followers see that. Like sometimes the rough sketch looks exactly like the finished, and other times it's almost a totally different drawing. So it kind of depends what the topic is, depends on my mood, how much coffee I've had, who knows?
19: All right, what about this question? Because a editorial writer will say, yeah, that midway through the editorial, they won't change, yeah, their mind, but they'll change their message, they'll change the wording, they'll change the meaning. I don't want to be, yeah, that harsh. That's not exactly, right, what I mean. Yeah, so yeah, how much of the message or the satirical part or the wording do you change, yeah, along the way?
20: Yeah, I do. So I'm a big believer as a writer as well, because folks think an editorial cartoon, it's all about the visual, and it is, but ultimately it's about the idea and the writing. Even if there's one word, the quote unquote writing is essential. And when I'm doing my cartoon, every word is on trial for its life, that old adage. And I'm continually revising. I'm continually taking words out, sometimes to the point where I take all the words out. And then sometimes I have to put them back in because I think, okay, the reader needs a little bit of help. So all of these things sort of work in concert together. It's not like the idea, the drawing is separate from the words or vice versa. It has to work together as a whole. But I know what you're talking about in terms of the editorials. And, you know, cartoonists, on average, they say that the average amount of time that a reader spends with a cartoon is about 7 seconds, which is really depressing. I want at least 12. So I try to make them as interesting as possible without hitting you. I have to hit you over the head with the idea. I want you to get the idea as quickly as possible. But then I'm going to try to make it as intriguing and interesting and funny and quirky as I can to keep you there a little longer, but to not take away from that original message. It is sort of a balancing act, if that makes any sense.
19: Sure, sure. How long does it take you to do a quote-unquote typical drawing?
20: It depends. Anywhere from, you know, if we're talking about the idea, the idea literally might come in a flash in the shower in a couple of seconds. More often than not, it is a grueling process of multiple sketches. And I'm sketching on actual paper because I think that's essential to have that pen and paper experience. Even if I'm drawing on an iPad, it might take me hours. There are sometimes it takes me days, and I put that idea aside and I plant a seed and I come back to it and come up with something else. It depends on, and then the final drawing, it might be anywhere from 2 to 3 hours for the final drawing. All told, it could run anywhere from 4 to 5 to 6 hours, sometimes longer, but it depends on the idea.
19: Do you ever text yourself a topic and to say, let me remind me later?
20: Yeah. Do you do that? Of course,
19: I do that all the time.
20: Yes.
19: I do that all the time. Oh, I'm like, oh, that's a great topic. And then if I don't text it to myself, I'll drive myself crazy. What was it? Was I thinking about? Oh, it was a great topic. Why did I not text it to myself?
20: It's that old Seinfeld thing. You know, he writes it down and the maid takes it or whatever. So I'm a big believer in writing, handwriting things because I find that I do sometimes do the text message or method or I'll email myself. But I will also handwrite stuff in a notebook, even if I never go back to it, because I think that there's something about that mind-body-hand connection. And sometimes I will find that more ideas come if I'm doodling or sketching or writing the idea. Suddenly there's more flow.
19: Well, yeah, that's like, you know, right? Nobody, you can't sit down and start thinking. You have to be making an omelet, and then all of a sudden you just start thinking, and something spurs that whole creative juice. Yeah. Yeah.
20: Exactly. Yeah. You got to dive in. And people who, you know, you can't wait for inspiration. They say, well, what if you're not inspired? Well, you don't have an option. And that is something I think that my training at the newspaper drawing every day, every single day without fail, it does train you. I'm a big believer in the creative process for all things. And you show up, if you show up at the same time or as close to the same time as you can, or if you show up every day, your muse, however you think of your muse, whatever that is, your subconscious, God, the universe, whatever, an actual muse, your muse will say, hey, wait a minute, Jeff is serious. McGraw means business. I'm going to show up for McGraw. I'm going to show up for him now because he is showing up for me. And yeah. I really believe in that. And you train your brain to start figuring things out. And it really does. Not that it gets easier, but in a way, it kind of does if you keep doing it long enough.
19: Well, and since you don't have a deadline, that's a different whole mindset either, because you can post whenever you want. So it's almost more dangerous or scarier because you don't have a deadline anymore.
20: Well, here's the thing. I haven't told myself that. I do. I tell myself that I do have a deadline. And I promise my subscribers that I'm going to give them 3 cartoons a week. And I adhere to that at minimum, if not more than that. And also because of syndication, because I am, I depend on that financially as well. And there's not a lot of money in it, but it's something that kind of piecing this together. So I'm in, 700-800 newspapers, and I have to adhere to a certain schedule, to make sure that I'm meeting kind of a quota for syndication. And then with my, France outlets too. So, in a sense, I do. It's not maybe quite the same thing. I mean, there were times in the newspaper when I literally was running down to the plate making room with my cartoon, and I'm cutting and pasting and gluing words down to fix it. not quite that bad now, but a little bit more leeway. Yeah.
19: So 700 newspapers all around the world, all around the country. Where are you?
20: Yeah. So mostly that. So the 700 newspapers through Kegel Cartoons. Here in the U.S., And then additional outlets in Europe through another organization called Cartooning for Peace. They were formed out of the in the aftermath of violence against cartoonists. And so I've landed, been able to land in Le Monde online and on, for example, France 24, their one of their national news programs. And I'm on there quite a bit, actually. And I translate my own cartoons into French. I started learning French several years ago and started a French conversation group in Omaha. And because of that, I can now translate my stuff into French, and I have friends double check my French. So it sort of opened up things for me in a way, which is, to me, it's super interesting, kind of relating to what I said earlier. Sadly, a lot of editors, I get it, but they're overworked, underpaid, and they're hesitant to run hard-hitting cartoons. And so a lot of the cartoons that I cannot get published in America, I'm getting published in Europe.
19: There's an organization called Violence Against Political Cartoonists? No,
20: it's called Cartooning for Peace. It's based in Paris. It's an English name, Cartooning for Peace, formed in the aftermath of violence against cartoonists. So it was in response to the violence that was being done to cartoonists, but it's called Cartooning for Peace. And it's a wonderful organization.
19: It's really interesting that, I mean, it's sort of like comedians and court jesters, right? They're the first line of free speech.
20: Exactly, and it is troubling what we're seeing here. You were talking about Pat Oliphant earlier. I don't know that a lot of Pat Oliphant cartoons would get published now, to be honest, or Paul Conrad, or a lot of the, Herblock, Malden, it's troubling. Editors want safe, really safe stuff. That don't say anything.
19: Yeah.
20: And,
19: yeah.
20: Of all times, we need to be saying as much as we possibly can. And I also say this, though, McGraw, I don't mind disagreement. I don't claim to have the answers. This is my opinion. And if you want to disagree, awesome. Just do it respectfully. And that's the thing. Like every once in a while, somebody will disagree with you in a respectful way. And it's like, this is awesome. This is America. This is free speech. Let's have a conversation. It's this ugliness that I don't care for.
19: And you find that you're much more accepted or open to interpretation or openness to your work in France than in the U.S.?
20: That in some cases, yes. In some cases, many cases, especially when it comes to the current president, yes. And other topics, 100%. Cartoons that will get published here, but not very much if they're too hard hitting, and they will appear on the national news in France or in Le Monde.
19: So you're huge in France.
20: Well, I'm huge. I'm like, what was David Hasselhoff? Was that Germany?
19: Yeah. You're the David Hasselhoff of France. Is that what you're trying to tell me?
20: Hey, I'm Jerry Lewis. Hey, I will tell you, the French cartoonists, like, you go to these cartooning salons, these festivals, and I go as often as I can. I'll be going again soon. And the wonderful thing, McGraw, is that you have cartoonists mostly from France, but really all around the world. Dear friends from Jordan and Mexico and all over come. You will have cartoonists who truly, totally disagree with each other, and we love each other, and we'll have some great French wine and break baguette together, and we're all good, and we hug. And yeah, I'm serious. It's how it should be.
19: Jeff Katerba for a couple more minutes with us. Jeffrey Katerba at Substack. Check out his political cartoons. He just won the National Headliner Awards as a major journalism award, and a huge compliment to his work. Jeff Katerba with us for a couple more minutes. Tell the story when you were 17 years old and you got struck by lightning.
20: My dad was we were big weather fans, I was a big weather geek, loved watching bad weather, and I had taking a shower. It's hard to imagine now. I had long dark hair. I'm barefoot. I'm standing in the front yard watching this approaching storm. I did everything you should not do if a storm is coming. My dad came out to get in the house, kid. And I said, nah, I'm okay. I'm 17. I'm going to watch Mother Nature's light show, man. Next thing I know, I hear this explosion and I see this white ball of light. And it's like, I don't know how much of this is my brain is scrambled, how much of it is the actual lightning. I see all these ultraviolet colors shooting everywhere. I have basically, it's a near-death experience. I mean, I know that I'm going to die, and there's nothing I can do about it. I can't even move. Eventually, I do make it to the front porch. At that moment, my parents come out, and my mom is like, oh, my God, we have to get him to the hospital. My dad's slapping me, trying to bring me to. What does my dad do? He says, no, I'll just give him a shot of my medicine. So I'm the oldest of five, and I'm sitting on the couch. I still can't speak because I've just almost been killed by lightning. And now my dad is pouring down my throat my first shot of Jack Daniels.
19: So you got struck by lightning, and your father gave you a shot of Jack Daniels.
20: Yep. True and story.
19: And
20: a few months later,
19: right
20: I became a cartoon. Yeah. And a few months later, I started drawing cartoons for my high school newspaper. True story.
19: And you stopped seeing stars, and you straightened yourself out, and you got back in the house, and you went to bed.
20: I've had fear of lightning. Seriously, folks, please be careful of lightning. It is not to be messed with.
19: That is a great story. Jeffrey Katerba with us. Jeffrey Katerba at Substack. Jeff, good luck. Keep doing what you're doing, and we'll talk to you down the road. Thank you, sir. Congratulations.
20: Hi, McGrath. Hey, thanks so much.
19: You got it. America at Night, back in a moment.
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1: Tom in Ohio checks in on the text line. Proof of Mark Twain's claim, travel is fatal to prejudice, bigotry, and narrow-mindedness. Many of our people need it sorely on these accounts. Broad, wholesome, charitable views of men and things cannot be acquired by vegetating in a little corner of the earth all one's life. Boy, ain't that the truth. Once you go and you do a little travel and you see the coin from the other side, it is one of my great joys in my life has been for a number of years. I can't do it now with a six-year-old, but we went and traveled to the Greek islands and took listeners to Europe and Italy and France and the Mediterranean. And we'll do it again here in a couple of years once she gets a little older. But to see the world from a different point of view and to hear them tell the story, it is, you're right. It's travel is such an important part of understanding the world, seeing the world, getting out of your little corner of the world. Yeah, no, I agree. It is not just fun and exciting to see other great sights, but to really meet the people. Well, that's really what, right? That's what the Europeans said when they came to America, right? I think they have a greater understanding of America once they sort of lived it and saw it and talked to the people and, you know, got outside of the 30-second sound bites to see America. I think that, right, that's what the Europeans are saying, that they've fell in love with America all over again. Perfect point, right? They come over here, they see

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0: A nearly 24-hour manhunt is over in Germany. I'm Ted Lindner, Fox News. A deadly attack targeting Berlin's Pride celebrations ends with police shooting and killing the suspect. German authorities say that it happened as police confronted 21-year-old Abdul Balut in a Berlin suburb on Sunday. Police say all the evidence from yesterday's attack that left one person dead and 29 injured points to it being an Islamic terror attack.
1: Police believe Abdul was driving a white van that drove into a crowd near Berlin's massive Pride Festival Saturday night. It appears he crashed into a tree before police say he got out of the vehicle and stabbed several people with a machete.
0: Fox's Rebecca Castor. Prosecutors say that Balut, a German citizen with Lebanese roots, had tried to join ISIS. While the Trump administration says it's leaving the door open for talks with Iran, Israel's prime minister has a different endgame opinion. Fox's Grinnell Scott with more.
2: America's UN ambassador Mike Waltz said the U.S. can continue its air assault on Iran, but will negotiate if Iran comes to the table. On Fox's Sunday Morning Futures, Israel's prime minister Benjamin Netanyahu said he sees this ending in a couple of ways.
3: When this regime is either toppled or it's sufficiently weakened that it knows it has to end its nuclear program and has to change its course. That's really what President Trump is trying to achieve.
2: Netanyahu said the end of the war can happen with or without a deal. A Fox News poll last week showed nearly half of voters feel a deal with Iran will not be made.
0: A mass shooting in Seattle on Sunday evening. Multiple people injured in a shootout at an events complex close to the Space Needle. Happened at the Seattle Center that was hosting the Bite of Seattle Food Festival. The exact number of victims, the extent of their injuries not yet reported. Police are investigating and they're urging people to avoid the area. 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
0: President Trump taking his economic message back on the road in a key midterm battleground state. Fox's Jared Halpern's got more from the White House.
6: President Trump visits General Motors' Milford Proving Ground near Detroit today, a massive vehicle testing facility. White House Press Secretary Caroline Levitt says the president's remarks will be focused on the economy. President Trump has argued his tariff policy is bringing back manufacturing jobs and investments, including from major automakers. But voters are

0: so far unsold heading into the midterm elections, with a majority telling pollsters they disapprove of the president's handling of the economy. Early voting is underway in Michigan, and the state's primary election for Senate and governor's races is next Tuesday. At the White House, Jared Halpern, Fox News.
1: Democrats in Maine selecting a new nominee yesterday to run for the U.S. Senate. Fox's Alexis McAdams with more on this from Bangor.
2: 100 days until the midterm election, and Maine's Democratic Party leadership picking a new candidate. One time, State Senate President Troy Jackson will challenge longtime incumbent Republican Senator Susan Collins. This after Graham Platner went from Democratic rising star to out of the race. Platner had already won the Democratic primary. Now his replacement picked by party delegates, not voters. Some Mainers tell us the process reminds them of the Democrats' 2024 switch from President Biden to Kamala Harris.
1: Senator Collins calls Jackson too radical for Maine, while he criticized her for giving tax cuts to the rich and not protecting health care. The race could determine which party controls the Senate. And Genevieve becomes the season's first major Category 4 hurricane with 140-mile-an-hour winds in the Pacific southwest of Mexico. Forecasters say it's likely to strengthen but stay offshore in the Pacific. Genevieve currently moving at around 15 miles an hour, heading further out to sea and parallel to the Mexican coast. Meantime, Hurricane Fausto still churning towards Hawaii but expected to weaken. I'm Ted Lindner. This is Fox.
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12: All right, stay right there. We are going to be checking in with former USA Today writer on the World Cup, the good, the bad, and the ugly, and where does the U.S. go from here? Some news, though, tonight. According to Axios, Donald Trump is close to making a decision on a massive attack on Iran. President Trump told Axios tonight that he's seriously considering restarting major combat operations in Iran, including strikes that would be bigger than the ones carried out so far. In an interview, Trump acknowledged that such a decision would have consequences and stressed that he hasn't made the decision yet. One of the decisions he did make is that he has announced that they're going to go ahead with tariffs of 10% and 12.5% on imports from 60 countries, accounting for 99% of total imports. The clock is running out on the stopgap levels after the Supreme Court said he couldn't just arbitrarily use tariffs and that he needed Congress's approval. But he's, again, using some type of loophole when it comes to countries trying to ban forced labor imports. So more on that as we find out more. But He's sticking to his whole tariffs idea. Don't look for prices to come down anytime soon with more tariffs on the way. Stay right there. America at Night. We're just getting started.
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12: Well, that's the end of the World Cup, and many people are sorry to see it go. The aftermath, the effect of this year's World Cup. We're going to talk to a veteran sports journalist, a soccer historian, a former writer and editor for USA Today, and he's out with

0: a book called Why the U.S. Men Will Never Win the World Cup. Bo Dewar joins us. Bo, welcome to America at Night.
1: Thanks. Good to hear from you.
0: Let's talk about the recap of the World Cup. Do you see this? It seemed like that this captured the attention of the non-soccer fan, and that might be the jet fuel needed to sort of propel soccer in this country.
1: Oh, it certainly did. There's a good piece by Stephen Goff and, at Yahoo Sports, and Stephen was at the Washington Post for several decades. And he talks about being on a flight in which, as he walked up and down the aisle, all the TVs were tuned to World Cup coverage, and to the point where then when something would happen in the game, you'd hear from the entire cabin some reaction to it. It's difficult to imagine that happening for really anything else other than maybe the Super Bowl. I mean, that doesn't happen for the NBA Finals or the World Series, even though they still get decent ratings. This was huge. The TV numbers were huge. The engagement was pretty big. Everyone that I talked to, even people who don't know what I do in terms of soccer, everybody was interested. So, yeah, in that sense, a turning point in a sense, but there have been a lot of turning points over the years, but certainly a big one.
0: Yeah. So where does soccer go from here? How do they capitalize on it?
1: I think it just keeps getting a bit bigger all the time. And people keep expecting a boom. The problem with a boom is that then you have a bust. That's what happened with the NASL, which had Pele and Franz Beckenbauer and all these fantastic players and had, you know, 60,000 people showing up at a giant stadium to see the Cosmos play. And then that went away because it was just a boom. It takes longer than that. I think that's what people have realized, is that you have ups and downs, and the idea is to make the ups and downs balance out to where you're still going up. You know, was the 1999 Women's World Cup a big deal for women's soccer? Yeah, absolutely. Did it mean that the U.S. was immediately ready to have a large-scale professional women's soccer league as it does today? At that time, no. I think that Major League Soccer will continue to get bigger. I think there may be more of an interest in some of the other leagues as well. The USL is positioning itself as kind of an underdog rival to MLS at this point. So a lot of people would like to see leagues interplay and have promotion and relegation as they do in England. 10 years ago, I don't think that was possible. That might be possible now, which means, hey, your club down the street, maybe they could move up and play with the big boys at some point.
0: Yeah. Somebody recently said to me, Bo Dewar, that the Premier League is owned by, many of the teams are owned by Americans. And correct, that shows you that this has now taken hold.
1: It does. And of course, it also shows you that Americans have money. And, you know, the teams that aren't owned by Americans tend to be owned sometimes by oil barons or various other oligarchs and so forth. But yeah, Liverpool is tied in with the Red Sox, and they've done, I think that's been fairly successful for them. And of course, then on a lower level, you have, was it Ryan Reynolds, and I'm blanking on the other guy's name, who bought Wrexham, the team in Wales that was in the lower divisions. They were in the fifth tier of English soccer, and they decided, we're going to buy this team, we're going to do a documentary series on it. And that team has gone from the fifth tier to the second. And Ryan Reynolds in particular didn't know anything about soccer coming in, and now it's his passion. I mean, once it gets a hold of you, it's really like a few other sports in that sense, that it becomes almost part of your identity at that point.
0: There's no doubt. The people in the office who are soccer fans, man, they have no problem getting up at 3 o'clock in the morning to watch a soccer game.
1: Absolutely.
0: Yeah. So let's talk about your book, Why the U.S. Men Will Never Win the World Cup. Let's first talk about the men. Did they not equate themselves well in this year's World Cup?
1: They did. They did very well. They did. In a sense, this was about as well as a U.S. team could do until the last game. In the last game, there were off-field issues, shall we say, that I think did serve as a distraction. They would deny it. Or at least a couple of them have denied it. And of course you're not going to say, oh, we didn't play well because we were thinking about, you know, President Trump intervening on our behalf. They're never going to say that, but that was not the same team. I likened it to whichever of the Rocky movies, Rocky faces Clubber Lang in the beginning, and he doesn't have the eye of the tiger, and so Apollo has to help him get it back. That's what the U.S. team looked like in that game, and I think that was unfortunate. I think if they play Belgium five times, they may win twice, so I wouldn't say that they would necessarily have gotten past that point. But before then, they played very well, both just in terms of being a beautifully skilled team, as they showed in the first two games that they won, and then also being resilient, coming back from the red card and hanging on to a win against a very determined team. So they showed some of the grit that they hadn't shown in the past. So I think they acquitted themselves very well, but I think there's a ceiling. You know, is this U.S. team going to beat Spain or France or Argentina or England? Probably not.
0: All right. So first of all, that was Rocky III with Clubber Lang. That's
1: Rocky III. Okay.
0: That's one. And then two, do you think the controversy with the red card and President Trump stepping in, you think that affected the play of the team?
1: I think it did. I think it just created a bit of a circus atmosphere. And if that's not it, then it had to be something else, because again, Belgium may be able to beat the U.S. team when the U.S. team is at their best. Belgium's a very good team. But that was not the same U.S. team that we saw in the first four games of the World Cup. It simply wasn't. The passes were not crisp. They didn't seem quite as energized. Actually, the one guy who did seem energized was Balogun, who was at the center of the controversy. But he's a striker. He relies on the rest of the team to get him the ball and set up the chances that he converts. And he was very active, but there wasn't much he could do to influence the game. And then there were a couple of bad mental lapses, particularly on the third goal, a catastrophic goalkeeping blunder by Matt Vries, who is an outstanding goalkeeper. And if you want to make another movie allusion, you can go to Bull Durham and say, I don't know what these boys are thinking about, but it sure ain't baseball. That's how it kind of looked in that game. So if it wasn't the controversy over the red card, it was something.
0: Yeah. Well, we do know this, that I think we could all probably agree Belgium was inspired. They might have been embarrassed. They might have been called out. So clearly they were inspired by the controversy.
1: They were, and they played not only a very energetic game, a very aggressive game, but they played a very smart game. Tactically, they knew what to do. They had prepared extremely well. And they were prepared for everything that the U.S. threw at them. And you could tell after, I don't know, maybe 30 minutes of the game that, oh, boy, they are really – they've shut down everything that the U.S. knows how to do. And, again, the U.S. not at their best, but Belgium also made things exceptionally difficult.
0: Bo Duer, our guest, soccer historian. He's a former writer and editor for USA Today. He's out with a book, Why the U.S. Men Will Never Win a World Cup. That's – pretty brash statement. They said that there'd never be a pope from the U.S., and there is. Explain to me why. I mean, it's we've got 300 plus million people. Kids are playing soccer all over the place. Every year, more and more athletes are coming into the sport. The young kids love it. What's the premise of the book?
1: Well, part of it is just our history and culture, and so it goes beyond the sports world a bit. For example, one of the items in it is that we are a litigious people. And that has hurt soccer many, many times. In fact, when I was writing the book, there were several lawsuits going on. The U.S. women, of course, were suing the federation over pay. There was a league that was trying to compete with Major League Soccer. They were suing. The U.S. soccer wound up in a lawsuit with the foundation that was semi-associated with it. The U.S. Soccer Federation and U.S. Soccer Foundation were in court against each other. And that's emblematic of how things are in the U.S. I went to a session at there's an annual soccer coaches convention. There's a big, big deal. It's not just coaches there. It's media. It's people who run leagues. If you're associated with soccer, you're likely to be there. And there was a session with people from the German Federation, and Germany was riding high at the time. They had a lot of success building back up after a few failures. And someone asked the man in the room, okay, what's the difference that you see between the U.S. and Germany? And he said, in the U.S., you have all these different organizations that say they're running soccer. In Germany, he held up one finger. And, you know, for us, if we could ever get on the same page, then maybe a bit, I would be a little bit more nervous about my projection, but I have not seen anything to make me nervous about it yet.
0: Soccer fans that I know nothing about soccer, but I work in an office full of soccer fans. Messi is one of a generation, but the team game, they grow up playing together. There's the infrastructure. There's the club sports that they sort of invest in these kids. Is that possible here in the U.S. because of the way the U.S. is set up?
1: Well, certainly the U.S. youth system has come into come under some scrutiny, and I hesitate to say U.S. youth system because it's really not a system. In other parts of the world, it certainly is a system. You have professional clubs that have professional academies, and they go out to your son's U9 game, and they say, oh, I want that kid to come play for free in our academy. And that's how things are built up there. Here we have that giant middle level between what you call recreational soccer and professional academies. And Major League Soccer has started free professional academies in the last 10-ish years or so. And they've produced some of the players that you've seen on the national team now. But there's travel soccer where and a lot of times it's more about the travel than it is about the soccer. And it costs a ton of money. It excludes a lot of people. And one thing I like to tell people is that no one gets to be a better soccer player in a car or an airplane. But that's what people are doing. I mean, you probably know people who are off with their kids all the time, traveling all over the place. And while they're traveling, are they getting any better?
0: Well, you've touched a nerve with me, Bo Dewar, because oftentimes you talk to parents and they drive 8 hours to a tournament in Mississippi and they end up playing with their daughter's volleyball team, another team from the town we just drove 8 hours to. So I'm with you. You know, back in the day, I get it. But a ball, a bat, and a patch of dirt, and I'm fine. You don't need to, how many baseball fields did we pass driving to Denver for this, you know, nationwide tournament?
1: Exactly. And there are other sports. Now, it's tough to compare with other sports because in basketball, the culture is American. It is fundamentally American. Europe has made great strides, but that's fundamentally an American sport. Baseball also more or less, but then other sports, there is travel baseball, there is travel basketball, but kids get recruited from their high schools. And, you know, we don't have that here. I mean, there's a kid, the phenom for the San Francisco Giants, Bryce Eldridge, is from my local high school. I don't know if he played travel baseball or not. I know that they won the state championship at Madison High School when he was there, and he was a first-round draft pick. And, you know, I don't know how much money his family had to pay to put him in that position, but probably a lot less than some of the soccer players who have been a lot less successful have.
0: Yeah. Well, that and hockey, right? Hockey is another one of those high barrier sports where not just the travel, but also the money needed and the ice time and all that type of stuff.
1: Right. Yeah. And that's also a question of resources because ice time's limited. There are only so many places you can play and the gear's expensive. So yeah, that's always going to be fairly pricey. Yeah.
0: Bo Dewar with us. The book is called Why the U.S. Men Will Never Win the World Cup. Last question for you, Bo. Since the book came out a year or so ago, what's been the reaction? People angry with you for saying that? Angry with you for calling them out? Agree with you? What's the reaction been?
1: No one seems to get angry. I think people understand where I'm coming from. I think people, certainly who are familiar with my work, know that I'm not just ranting about things. This was a fairly, very thoroughly researched book. The spreadsheets I had of, you know, historical and cultural notes that had gone into this, it's a very well footnoted book. I worked very hard to make it not an academic paper, even though it had the research behind it to that. So I think people understood where I was coming from. And I think people agreed with it. The most recent review that I read from someone, I think it was on Reddit, said, you know, I got this book before the World Cup and I expected to hate it. And then I read it after we were eliminated And I realized, wow, this is all correct.
0: Bo Dewar with us is a sports journalist, soccer historian, writer and editor for USA Today. And the book is Why the U.S. Men Will Never Win the World Cup. Bo Dewar on Twitter, at Bo Dewar, where books are sold, Why the U.S. Men Will Never Win the World Cup. Bo, thanks for checking in. Have a good day.
1: Thanks very much. Bye.
0: America at Night, back in a moment.

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1: He is considered a legend in rock and roll in the history of funk. He's a Rock and Roll Hall of Famer, funk bassist, singer, songwriter. He rose to national prominence in the 70s with James Brown. He has revolutionized the slap bass. He is the one and only William Bootsy Collins, joins us here on America at Night. Bootsy, welcome to the show. Thanks for joining us.
2: Oh, man, I'm just honored to be here, and I'm just glad to be still breathing.
1: Thank you very much. So we could talk to you about all sorts of things, but you're out talking about mental health, which is so important, and so important for somebody like you to talk about mental health. First, let's talk about your own mental health journey. Why is this new project that you've done with Buckethead, why have you focused on mental health? Tell us about it.
2: Well, you know, I guess it took pretty much all my life and all my career to get up enough vibe to even talk, suggest that, you know, I had those kind of problems. You know, it's like the drug thing is one thing, you know, but to actually admit that you kind of cuckoo, or, you know, you're okay, but you're not okay. So I decided that, you know, I need to talk about that. And people around me have the same kind of problem, you know, and don't want to, you know, let the cat out the bag. And I figured, you know, if I go ahead and kick it off, maybe it'll inspire somebody else to talk about their problems. It's better to get it out than to keep it in.
1: Well, it's so important to talk about it, because once you talk about it, you destigmatize it and you allow other people to acknowledge, because mental health is such a stigmatized disease and such a stigmatized issue that the less you talk about it, the more stigmatized it becomes.
2: That's right.
1: And you give it power. And so people are surprised to hear you were one of the greatest rock and roll Hall of Famers there is, created some of the best music in the world, and yet you suffered from some mental health issues.
2: Well, there's a lot of us, you know, that suffer from that, but don't want to face it and don't want to talk about it. And I wanted to use my voice and my platform to bring that out of the one, because I know a lot of my friends, you know, they have the same kind of problem and, you know, don't want to talk about it. But I've ran into other friends and musicians that will talk about it if I kick it off, you know. So I figured if I could kick it off with my musician friends, I might as well kick it off to the world.
1: Yeah, great story. Yeah. So was music, you talked about drugs, self-medication, was music part of the medication along the way or without you even realizing it?
2: Yeah, that was the first medication. That was the medication that made me know we didn't need drugs. Drugs needed us, you know. But you know, you don't, you know, you're not really thinking about that at the time. You know, you're discovering music, you're discovering how to play, you're discovering all these different things at once, you know, and one level, you at one level at 1 minute, you at the next level. So it's like, you know, you don't really put the two together. You know, I've had a time to kind of step away or step back to look at myself and look at what I've been doing and what I've done. And, you know, it was time, because, you know, you look at a lot of rock stars and musicians, artists, and just people, everyday people, you know, going through changes. We all go through changes. You know, it's really about the challenge, you know, for musicians to have a challenge to discover a new song or talk about something else or not playing the same song every day, you know. It's all about discovering something new to conquer. And so I discovered this in myself, not even just, you know, looking at people in that way, just looking at myself. And I discovered that, you know, I need to challenge myself with this. And so that's what I'm doing with this record and bringing people together And it's kind of in a fun way, but it's serious stuff we're messing with.
1: Yeah.
2: And how else to do it better than to do it musically?
1: Sure.
2: You know, yeah.
1: So the full length album is called Mental Health. It's released this week. You've got a special live stream performance coming up this Saturday, but it's a collaboration with Buckethead. Take me through how this came to be.
2: Well, actually, back in 1991, I cut Buckethead's first album, Buckethead Land, back in 1991, and we became real good friends with Bill Laswell as well. We recorded a group called Praxis, the Zillotron. We did some projects way back in the day, and so we always kept in touch. And we always were so much alike in how we thought, how we approached music, you know, and we were just like an odd couple. You know, we'd walk in restaurants and people would die laughing, fall on the ground, you know, and we would be dying laughing, too, because we know what they're laughing at. You know, because can you picture those two just walking into a regular restaurant, you know? And, you know, no instruments, just walking into, you know, in there to get some food, you know, or pulling up at the, what do you call drive through, you know, and watch people freak out. And so we had so much fun with that. And then I realized it was serious, you know, things were happening to us that we never, you know, never really dreamed of. And so I started to face it, and I started to realize things about myself that I wasn't aware of. And now I want to challenge that. And Buckethead, you know, he's in the same boat. We're both so much alike, you know, but people would never understand that, you know. So I wanted to do something that was entirely against the grain of how people thought about Bucket and how they thought about me. You know, because that's really what we're facing with this mental health thing. It's something you don't want to face, you know, but it's true. It's there, you know, and we have to deal with it.
1: And so the music came together. Did you guys sit down at the drive-thru and figure this out? Did you sit in the studio and just start rapping? How did this happen?
2: Okay, so... You know, we always been throwing music back and forth at each other, you know. So Bucket came in town and, you know, stayed here for a couple of weeks. And I'm in Cincinnati, Ohio, and we got the studio here at the on the property. And so, you know, he feels safe. I feel safe. And we really just vibe together. We get in the studio and vibe and come up with the basic tracks, you know. And then from there, you know, we do our different things, you know. And anytime we get a song that might fit the what we're really looking for, you know, then we throw it in the pot. And so out of about, I'd say about 50 songs, we came up with 16 that, you know, made the album. And so that's how we came up with it. And then these other artists and musicians that's on it, you know, we either, because everybody's on the road. Everybody, you know, this is the time where, you know, you can't hardly catch anybody, you know, free. And so, you know, I started this, when was it, in 2025. And so, you know, just reaching out, putting bugs in people's ear just to see if they were available. A lot of them wasn't available, but I could send the track to them and they can throw down on it. And that's what we wind up doing. Buckin and I put the basic tracks together, and then we, you know, reached out to people like Dennis Chambers, Adam Deutsch, and of Lettuce, Robert Trujillo of Metallica, Billy Sheehan. You know, I wanted a whole batch of what do you call it, misfits, you know? And so that's what we got on this album. It's like a bunch of, bunch of so-called misfits, but you know, they're the top of the world about what they do.
1: Well, and it's also so revealing about mental health, right? Each one of you, it seems like, suffers through this, struggles with it, finds peace through music, and through your collaboration, you're able to find some peace. And I think your goal, is it not, to other people who are suffering to listen to this music and sort of find some common ground together?
2: Yeah, that's exactly right. And not only that, you know, just because we're musicians don't mean regular people are not going through this. So, you know, you can use music, you can use meditation, you can use walking, running, whatever your thing is that you do, you know, take time away from it too, you know, because it's a good thing to take a break sometime, because a lot of times, you know, you just got so much going on, so much pressure, that you don't realize that, you know, you need a break. You know, yeah, we call it mental health check-in, you know. So, you know, you can go to the site bootsycollins.com.
1: bootsycollins.com.
2: Yeah, yeah.
1: All right, so let's bootsycollins.com. You've also got the live stream event this Saturday from 5 to 7, live music interviews. That's all available. And then, of course, you can see the song Mental Health on YouTube. And then, of course, where all music is found. Bootsy Collins, a collaboration with Buckethead. A couple more minutes with the legendary musician, Rock and Roll Hall of Famer, Bootsy Collins. When you were Bootsy, when you were at your zenith and you were playing the sold out crowds and rocking out and funk music and James Brown and the crowds and the women and the celebrity and the stardom and all that,
2: I was out of my mind.
1: but did that clearly didn't help the mental health side of it, right? Because you were trying to live up to something you really didn't think you were. Take me through that for a moment.
2: Well, you know, if you don't experience the experience, you'll never get there. So if you ask me, you know, would I do it again? I would do it exactly the way it was done, because that's why we're talking right now. You know, I had to, you know, you got to realize that the experience is the key, you know, to where you're going to wind up to be. So, you know, I wouldn't take nothing, you know, over all those things I've been through, all those things I've seen, all those places I've been. I don't take that for granted, because if I hadn't have done that, I'd be just like everybody else, that, you know, you get to a point, you just jump off the bridge, you know, and that's not even an option that I even want to, you know, think about. So I have to find a way, you know, and people have to find a way, because there is a way. I mean, I'm a witness to that. You know, I want to be a model for that, you know, that people could look at and say, well, if that mother made it out of this mess, then I know I can make it. Mm. And so, you know, that's the thing that makes me feel good about this whole thing. Not that I made it through it, because I had no idea I was going to get through that. Every day, you know, is some other crap flying. You know, and so, you know, you have to continue to treat yourself, treat your mind, your mental health. You have to continue to treat it, not just with medication, but taking a break from all this mess, you know, and we have to encourage each other to do it.
1: Yeah, that's a great message. Bootsy Collins, the reason why you're doing this interview is because Buckethead rarely speaks, and he speaks with his guitar.
2: Yeah.
1: And so that must have been some jam sessions for you and Buckethead to be talking solely through your guitars.
2: But you know, the funny thing about it is we do talk, you know, and it's so funny. Because it's not just an act, it's for real, you know. I mean, You know, myself, I can, you know, I came up talking like, you know, I was the brother on the street rapping, you know, full of rap. You know, you couldn't shut me up, you know. So, you know, but Bucket is completely different, which is, for me, is great. That's what I need. I need a companion that don't have the same traits that I have, you know. And that way I can see through it. I can see, you know, myself better, you know, if I got somebody around me that's completely opposite, you know. And it, musically, we're in the same vein, but the way he grew up, you know, is different than the way I grew up. You know, I was out on the corner rapping while, you know, he was like hiding from people, mm-hmm. you know. And so it's a different thing, but you don't, you know, like down a person for, because they don't do it like you do it.
1: Yeah.
2: You know, we got to learn how to, you know, let people be and let them do how they want to do. And then you do how you do. And then hopefully you can come through.
1: You embrace the differences. That's William Bootsy Collins, legendary Rock and Roll Hall of Famer. He reshaped the landscapes of funk, rock, R&B, hip hop, you name it. He's been there. He's done it. He's a legendary Rock and Roll Hall of Famer, and he's out talking about his mental health as well as the mental health struggles he dealt with. His new full-length album is called Mental Health. It's a collaboration with Buckethead. It's released this week. He's got a live stream event Saturday night, July 25th from 5 to 7. You can find that on live stream. And, of course, Mental Health is out there. The album is just released this week. Bootsy Collins, what an honor. Thank you very much.
2: Thank you so much.
1: Keep talking. Keep telling your story, because there are people out there who need to hear it, and you are helping people when you talk about your mental health struggles. It is an honor to talk to you, sir. Good luck down the road, and thank you for joining us.
2: Thank you so much. Have a good one.
1: You got it. America at Night. Right. Back in a moment. Thank you, sir.
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1: Hey, we are out of time. Don't forget the phone numbers. 1-844-2-McGraw, 1-844-262-4729. Stay right there. We're going to talk to a former USA Today soccer historian thinks the U.S. will never win a World Cup. We'll put the finishing touches on the World Cup as we move on. Plus, Bill Cleveland is on the road, our traveling correspondent, the America at Night Westwood One traveling correspondent, Bill Cleveland. He is in Labadee, Pennsylvania, the home of Mr. Rogers, and he has got a story to tell. We check in with him every Thursday, and I have a feeling tonight he will not disappoint. So we get all that, and then, of course, your phone calls in hour number three, which is phone calls, text messages, voicemails, and everything else. So stay right there. Our executive director is Alex Hinton. Our engineer tonight is Richard Good. I'm McGraw-Millhaven. This is America at Night on Westwood One.

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0: Police making an arrest. I'm Sue Guzman, Fox News. The suspect in the deadly Berlin Pride Festival attack that left a person dead and at least 16 others injured has been shot and killed by German police. This after police confronted 21-year-old Abdul Balut in a Berlin suburb on Sunday.
1: Police believe Abdul was driving a white van that drove into a crowd near Berlin's massive Pride Festival Saturday night. It appears he crashed into a tree before police say he got out of the vehicle and stabbed several people with a machete.
0: And that is Fox's Rebecca Castor reporting. Police say that evidence suggests the deadly shooting may have been an Islamic terrorist attack. Prosecutors say that Balut, a German citizen with Lebanese roots, had tried to join ISIS. U.S. strikes against Iran on hold for a second straight night. The U.S. UN ambassador says the Trump administration is taking the pause to allow some possible negotiation. More from Fox's Grinnell Scott.
2: America's UN ambassador Mike Waltz said the U.S. can continue its air assault on Iran, but will negotiate if Iran comes to the table. On Fox's Sunday Morning Futures, Israel's Prime Minister Benjamin Netanyahu said he sees this ending in a couple of ways.
3: When this regime is either toppled or it's sufficiently weakened that it knows it has to end its nuclear program and has to change its course. That's really what President Trump is trying to achieve.
2: Netanyahu said the end of the war can happen with or without a deal. A Fox News poll last week showed nearly half of voters feel a deal with Iran will not be made. Grinnell Scott, Fox News.
0: And Seattle police say at least four people, including a child, were wounded, one critically by gunfire at a Seattle festival. Happened at the Seattle Center near the city's famed Space Needle Sunday afternoon. Seattle Police Department shut down the Seattle Center grounds as they investigate the area. 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
0: President Trump set to take his economic message back on the road Monday in a key midterm battleground state. We have details from Fox's Jared Halpern.
15: President Trump visits General Motors' Milford Proving Ground near Detroit today, a massive vehicle testing facility. White House Press Secretary Caroline Levitt says the president's remarks will be focused on the economy. President Trump has argued his tariff policy is bringing back manufacturing jobs and investments, including from major automakers. But voters are so far unsold heading into the midterm elections, with a majority telling pollsters they disapprove of the president's handling of the economy. Early voting is underway in Michigan, and the state's primary election for Senate and governor's races is next Tuesday. At the White House, Jared Halpern, Fox News.
0: Democrats in Maine have now selected a new nominee to run for the U.S. Senate. Fox's Alexis McAdams reports from Bangor.
16: 100 days until the midterm election, and Maine's Democratic Party leadership picking a new candidate. One time, State Senate President Troy Jackson will challenge longtime

0: Incumbent Republican Senator Susan Collins. This after Graham Platner went from Democratic rising star to out of the race. Platner had already won the Democratic primary. Now his replacement picked by party delegates, not voters. Some Mainers tell us the process reminds them of the Democrats' 2024 switch from President Biden to Kamala Harris.
1: Senator Collins calls Jackson too radical for Maine, while he criticized her for giving tax cuts to the rich and not protecting health care. The race could determine which party controls the Senate. And Genevieve has become the season's first major Category 4 hurricane with 140-mile-an-hour winds. Currently located southwest of Mexico, and forecasters say it is likely to strengthen but stay offshore in the Pacific. Meantime, Hurricane Fausto is still churning towards Hawaii but is expected to weaken. I'm Sue Guzman.
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8: I got a busy hour. A little bit later on. One of my favorites, Matthew Wolf. What a great entertainment guy he is. He's got his finger on the pulse of just about everything. We're going to talk to him about some of the movies, some of the things that are going on in the world of entertainment. That's Matt Wolf, who's joining us on Fridays. And in just a moment, Ryan Hamilton. He's a comedian you may know about, you may not know about. He's an up-and-comer, though he's been doing it for 20 years. He has his second Netflix special that has dropped this week. And he opens for Jerry Seinfeld. He's good friends with Nate Bargatze, so much so that Nate Bargatze directed and produced this Netflix series. So we're going to talk to Ryan Hamilton, who is a very clean, very funny storyteller. He got hit by a bus a couple years ago, literally hit by a bus, and he turned that into this Netflix series. So we'll talk to Ryan Hamilton coming up here in just a moment. Speaking of entertainment, Paramount said today that they've agreed to halt its merger with Warner Brothers until next June, while a judge considers a lawsuit from a number of attorney generals who have sued to block the deal. Paramount and the state attorney general said that they've reached an agreement to freeze the $111 billion merger. Now, Paramount says this is good news. This will allow it to go forward. Who knows? Oracle stock is in the tank because of all this AI spending. Who knows what happens in a year from now? But as of now, Paramount agrees to delay the Warner Brothers merger for up to a year, to June of 2027. That could be interesting. Stay right there. America at Night, back in a moment.
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16: A better life with Dr. Sanjay Gupta.
17: They say consistency is key, but sometimes you just gotta switch it up. A new study out of Harvard School of Public Health found that varying your exercise routine could add years to your life. What exercise someone did didn't matter much. What did matter was that all the exercises together worked all the muscle groups in their body. Now, an added benefit to changing things up is it can help you push through the plateau effect. That's when your body gets so efficient at doing something that you actually stop getting better at it. And we know from previous research that specializing in any one sport at a young age can make someone actually more prone to injury. And as experts we talk to point out, even elite athletes switch up things with their workouts, making sure to target strength, cardio, flexibility, balance, and doing that every single week. I'm Dr. Sanjay Gupta, helping you live a better life.
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0: 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That's 844-262-4729.
1: Well, one of the best things that happens to our next guest is back in January of 2022, he got hit by a bus. He turned that into a Netflix series that just dropped. Ryan Hamilton joins us, one of the up-and-coming comedians of his day. Ryan Hamilton, welcome to America at Night. Thanks for joining us.
2: Thank you for having me.
1: This is your second Netflix special. The first one was in 2017. This one dropped in June. I kind of joked the best thing ever happened to you was getting hit by a bus, but right, the comedy writes itself after you get hit by a bus, I guess.
2: I believe that you have to talk about it if you're a comedian and you get hit by a bus. There's no way around it, and this is not what I planned the special to be, but it is what it became. That's how life works.
1: Did the material write itself, or did you have to sit down and painstakingly review everything?
2: It was interesting. It did, in some ways, write itself. There were so many unique angles and aspects of crazy things that happened that it was just like, I have to tell this. And once you mention those things, people are leaning in already. So you've got the tension built, and then it's just kind of like finding the right punchlines and really nailing these humorous moments. But it was interesting because it was too dark in the beginning. Like it was funny but hard to laugh at was kind of the sense that I would get from the audience. So over time, I scaled it back to this palatable version that I think people are enjoying.
1: Let's go back to the beginning, Ryan. You've and a overnight success. Your comedy career's taken you what, 20 years? Is that right?
2: Yeah, I mean, I've been doing it. I guess 25 years now. Can't believe it.
1: Tell me about the first time you got up on stage.
2: Wow, the first time. I mean, I did it when I was really young. I don't really count these times, but I did it about three times when I was 18 years old. I had a little radio show in a little junior college, and I'd never been to a comedy show, but some of us decided we wanted to produce stand-up shows for the radio, just as an excuse to do stand-up, really. And we found a little pizza joint. And I did it there. I have video of it. We did it about three times. And then I didn't touch it again for about 6 years, really, stand up itself. But that was technically the first time I did it.
1: And so what, you never saw a comedy show, but you were somehow drawn to do a comedy show?
2: Well, I grew up in a town of 1,000 people in Idaho. I grew up in a little potato farming town. And there's we didn't have a comedy club. No, we barely had cable, you know, but I started seeing it on television, and I was just drawn to it. I really wanted to be a humor columnist also. That was what seemed accessible to me. So I called the local county paper and they gave me a column, and I wrote that all through high school. And that was kind of like, it opened up my mind to being like, you can do things. And then, but I was always thinking about stand-up, and so when I had an opportunity to figure out how to do it, we tried it.
1: Yeah. Speaking of getting hit by a bus and the material writes itself, growing up in an Idaho potato farm, I guess that also writes itself too, I guess, right?
2: Yeah, I mean, there's a lot of that in my first special, which is called Happy Face, which is also currently on Netflix as well. But I talk about, you know, moving to New York, living in New York, the perception that people have of my life in New York City. And yeah, it's odd. It's really interesting, I guess. I mean, I always have my feet in two different worlds is kind of how I feel, but I like that.
1: Ryan Hamilton, you play clean. You're a clean comic. Was that a conscious choice, or did you just happen naturally to sort of fall into that?
2: You know, the comedians that I really revered always kind of worked in that world. You know, I opened for Jerry Seinfeld now, which is, I never thought I'd be able to say that growing up in a little town in Idaho. But, you know, guys like that, they always work that way. And it kind of comes out of that naturally for me. I don't think the audience likes it when I do. It doesn't work for me the other way as well. But, you know, the voice kind of tells you. You don't really tell it. So, but I was lucky it kind of matched up that way for me from the beginning, I guess. But, yeah.
1: Yeah. The Netflix special, it's now out there, called Ryan Hamilton, This Just Hit Me. Not only is this getting rave reviews, but it was also directed by Nate Bargatze. Tell us about that connection.
2: Well, I've known Nate for a long time, and we've had a great relationship. You know, I moved to New York, and he was already here a couple of years, and we were all, I saw this guy, and I thought, this guy's fantastic. He's amazing. He's so unique and original, even at that time, just really killing and in a unique way. And we were both in that kind of same observational broad realm. So, you know, we were aware of each other, and then he's just really blown up, and he approached me and said, I want to produce this thing. Actually, Seinfeld had been wanting to produce it for a while, and he was got busy, and you know, he wants to go all in on it, and I just kept going, well, let's find out where this lives. And I was trying to sell it to Netflix by myself in the meantime, and then Nate came to me and said, I want to do this, and I want to put it on YouTube. You know, he's developing his Nateland YouTube presence, and I said, let me produce it myself and see if I can sell it. If I can't sell it, I'll come to you. And then Nate called me a week later and said, we're just going to do it at Netflix. I said, but I've been talking to them for like a year. And he goes, yeah, but I just called them and we're going to do it there. And I go, okay, I guess the power of being Nate. So that was really great, you know, and he gave me a lot of freedom. He just let me do what I wanted to do. He trusted me.
1: How does it work? Do you film over a number of days? Is it a one take? How does that work?
2: Well, generally, it's multiple shows. I did it two shows in one day because that's the cheapest way to do it. And but yeah, it may be a surprise to people that most comedy specials that you see are at least two shows. That's pretty standard. Probably like 80 to 90% of what you see is all from one show, but we kind of need one safety show in case something happens to correct things and pull from. So, you know, you can do it with one show, and it's becoming more common, I guess. But the typical thing is to do at least two shows.
1: Yeah,
2: and that's what we did.
1: So tell me, what is it like to have the king of comedy, Jerry Seinfeld, come down and anoint you and tell you, hey, let's open for me? And I mean, what is that conversation like?
2: It's kind of like that. When I got that gig, people were like, whoa, okay. Now you know, it's the only opening gig, I think, that really kind of carries that kind of gravitas with it. The other opening, you know, I opened for Nate too. I opened for Gaffigan here and there. And a lot of these guys, you know, it's great. But when you open for Seinfeld, it does feel like it carries a little weight to it. I met him at Carnegie Hall. I was opening for a common friend of ours. His name is Gad Elmaleh, who was a very famous, huge movie star, stand-up comedian in Europe and France, who also occasionally tours in English. And we became friends. And he had a big show at Carnegie Hall, and he asked me to open. And Jerry was there just to hang out and see his friend. And, you know, Gad introduced me. He said, have you ever worked here before, Jerry asked me. And we're at Carnegie Hall. I go, no. Or I go, we're at Carnegie Hall, you know. And then he gave me some advice, and he was standing in the wings when I came off stage, and he just was really gracious and kind and said, that was really great. And we stood there and watched our friend like we were old friends. He would elbow me once in a while. And it was just like, comedians seem to have that connection quickly sometimes. And because you have so much common experience, and the way you approach your career is so unique. And so we just kind of connected quickly. And then I ran into him on the street 2 days later. I'd never run into him in my life. And and he goes, hey, come here. I want to talk to you. We talked about you at dinner, and I just wanted to tell you, you really reminded me a lot of why I love comedy. And that was like really gracious things he said. And then I got a call from Gad a few days later and said, the Seinfelds want to know if you want to come over and watch the Oscars. I was like, okay. So I went over to Jerry's place and hung out, and we became friends. And then like a few weeks later, I got a call from my manager going, do you want to go on the road with Jerry? And I said, okay, let's do it.
1: That is a tremendous story. What was the advice he gave you while you were standing in the wings of Carnegie Hall?
2: It was interesting advice. He said, if you've never played here before, there's something you should know. This hall is built for acoustics. And so normally when you're in a theater, you can look to your left or your right, and you'll see the wings, and you might see a stage manager there, or you might see your opener there, and you can kind of have a home base, a zone where you're like, okay, that's reality back there. I just got to get back there. But at Carnegie Hall, it's built in such a way that you walk out and they close the wall behind you for acoustical reasons. So you are on a stage essentially very alone, and it's a long walk to the microphone. So it's a very unique theater feel. And it was great advice, because if you're, especially if you're a novice in a theater, it's good to know that, because it's different than any other theater. So that's the very specific Seinfeld advice he gave me that day. Just be aware that it's a long walk and you're going to be alone.
1: So basically, you're locked on the stage at Carnegie Hall and you can't run away.
2: That's right. Yes. That big hook that they pull, they can't get to you either. So it's like you're out there. It's a unique experience.
1: Ryan Hamilton, our guest. The Netflix series just dropped, his second one, produced by Jerry Seinfeld, directed by Nate Bargatze. Ryan Hamilton.
2: No, produced by Nate and directed by Nate. Sorry.
1: Just I apologize. Sorry, Jerry. I didn't mean to offend you.
2: Jerry wanted to, but he was too slow.
1: Gotcha. Certainly understandable. You are performing in recent dates coming up here, Des Moines. You're in Elmont, New York. You're in Omaha later on in August. Let me ask you this question, Ryan. When you're on stage and you tell a joke in Des Moines and it kills, and you tell that same joke in Omaha and it falls flat, is that the audience? Is that you? How does that work?
2: Well, it's interesting. I mean, every audience is different, so it might fall flat one night in Omaha and kill the next night in Omaha. And so this thing that we do is a conversation between you and the audience. And the audience often tells you what to keep and what not. So, you know, if it happens like one night and you really believe in it and it still bombs, but you believe in it, you go, I'm going to keep presenting this. But if it's not something you believe in and the audience tells you a few times, then you go, okay, this has got to go, or I got to fix this. I got to turn this C joke into a B plus or an A joke somehow. How do I do that, audience? So you just revise it and take it to them again. I work in a way that I like to be able to do my act anywhere, like in a bar in the Village in New York City, or in a corporate event in the Midwest somewhere. Like I enjoy that. So I'm always kind of like working in a very broad way. So I don't run into that problem where it changes city to city that much. It's more audience to audience.
1: Ryan Hamilton, when you hear a joke from another comedian, do you laugh or do you just look at him and say, that's funny?
2: I'm a pretty good laugher, I think. I think I laugh. I like to give it up. I like that. I don't know.
1: Mm-hmm. Well, I some of the clips I've seen, I've watched other special now, your stage presence is so inviting and so comfortable. I guess, did you have that naturally, or does that take 20 years to build up?
2: It takes a long time. It's interesting. You know, when I first started, you don't know who you are, really. And I actually was probably more like if you saw me in the very, very early years, like channeling more like a Mitch Hedberg, Stephen Wright, very like abstract one-liner kind of a standing in one place kind of delivery. And over time, you realize that this is what I am, and this is how it comes out of me most authentically, and it becomes that. It takes a long time, at least for me it did.
1: And there's no way to practice it other than to just get on stage and do it.
2: That's the thing about stand-up comedy. You can't really do it without an audience. It's just that makes it so unique. And, you know, people always ask, do you stand in front of the mirror and practice any jokes? I think every comedian gets asked that, and every comedian just kind of laughs and goes, you have no idea. It does not work like that at all.
1: Do you still get nervous before you go on stage?
2: Occasionally. It just really depends on what's happening. And my sense now is that a little nervous energy is healthy. And if you're not a little nervous, then you're probably not taking enough risk to grow.
1: Interesting.
2: Once in a while.
1: Yeah, because I know, still me, I've been doing radio for, I don't know, 25 years now. And right before the show starts, every show, I just get that little butterfly feeling like, you know, I can run out on the side. I don't have to do this. I can, why am I doing this to myself? Every single night, I get that.
2: Is that right?
1: That little tinge of nervousness every single show.
2: Mm-hmm. Yeah. It depends. Sometimes I just, but...
1: Ryan Hamilton has been our guest. It's a Netflix series. It is only produced by Nate Bargatze. It is only directed by Nate Bargatze. Ryan Hamilton, I'll tell you this. You're way too big of a star to come on my radio show, but I appreciate it very much. The Netflix series is called Ryan Hamilton. This just hit me. I hope to see you at Carnegie Hall at some point. Ryan Hamilton, safe travels. Good luck with the Netflix series, and thanks for joining us.
2: Thank you. It was a pleasure. Really appreciate it.
1: America at Night, back in a moment.
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7: A better life with Dr. Sanjay Gupta.
8: There are lots of things you can measure to get an idea of how healthy you are at any given moment. Temperature, heart rate, blood pressure, just to name a few. But how about how healthy you will be and how long you're likely to live? According to a new study out of the University at Buffalo, two simple strength tests are pretty accurate at predicting longevity in older women. One is hand grip strength, and the other is how quickly people can stand up from a seated position without using their arms. By the way, I remember interviewing former President Jimmy Carter when he was quite old and being really impressed how he just popped out of the chair without using his arms. Not a lot of older people can actually do that. But I think the message here is that maintaining strength as you age is going to help you perform everyday activities, but also help you avoid injury and stay independent. I'm Dr. Sanjay Gupta, helping you live a better life. Work.
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1: What are you going to watch this weekend? Time to talk a little entertainment with our guy, Matthew Wolf, former ABC, former CBS entertainment guru. He's with us every Friday. Good morning, Matthew Wolf.
2: Good morning, good evening, whatever time zone you're in. You know, I was thinking about this. This is crazy. You know I live around New York, right? And it's been an interesting summer here in and around the city. We've had the Knicks winning everything. We've had people scaling the Empire State Building, Taylor Swift getting married. We had wildfire smokes, torrential rain, McGraw, tornadoes. We have our own odyssey going on here. You don't need tickets to the movie, my good man. Just come to New York for a couple of days.
1: Can we talk about the guy who scaled the Empire State Building and walked and climbed all the way up the antenna? That guy, man, tip of the cap to that guy and his wife.
2: I mean, listen, you want to show your love or your soon-to-be wife, because apparently, as we all remember from a couple of weeks ago, you know, you want to talk about overachieving in the proposal department? Really, dude? Honestly, but have you noticed you haven't heard boo from anything? And this was a few weeks ago, but all of a sudden, it's like, where are they now? Not a peep.
1: Yeah. Well, all I know is I watching the film, I got agita and vertigo just watching him climb up the thing.
2: No, it was awful. I couldn't watch it. I'm like, you know, you want to do this in IMAX? No, I'd rather spend $1,000 for an IMAX ticket.
1: All right, so
2: see the Odyssey.
1: Are you're telling me that there's somebody in New York who spent $1,000 for an IMAX ticket to go see the Odyssey?
2: Let's preface this by saying this, okay? We're going into the second week of the Odyssey, and the numbers, it's just going to be another big weekend. It's already made about $350 million worldwide. It's already made back its budget of $250 million and then some. And then to see it in the true IMAX format that you and I were talking about last week, and that 70-millimeter format, what your listeners got to understand is, guys, there's only a handful of theaters that are showing this around the country. It's like 25. And there's only one here in New York City, right? So on the secondary market, yes, the secondary market, they're actually reselling some of these tickets for up to $1,000. And people are buying them because it's booked at least until September.
1: Yeah, I saw it this past weekend. And with all due respect, I liked it. I liked the plots part, but some of the fighting, I was just like, all right, already, I get it. Get on with the story. There just seemed to be a lot of, and I don't mind gratuitous violence for gratuitous violence sake, but I mean, just 2.5 hours. It was like, come on, the story was great. I wish they would have had more story and less sort of, you know, Cyclops episodes for 15 minutes.
2: Well, that's the tricky thing, though. I mean, when you're talking about an epic like the Odyssey, and it is an epic, you know, it's got all the cool things like the Cyclops and the Trojan horse and the Battle of Troy and sirens and everything. You know, it's a lot to pack into 3 hours when if you really put every single minutia in there, it would have been 6 hours. But again, like we talked about, that's a creative choice. You know, whether it's, you know, Matt Damon talking like your next door neighbor and not Odysseus, you know, or, you know, watching that Cyclops, you know, without getting too spoilery, go to work on, you know, Matt Damon's team. It is interesting, though. And my main takeaway from this entire thing, McGraw, is that never, never follow Matt Damon onto a beach. It leads to no good.
1: Well, you know, you've got, you have the most beautiful woman in the world, Charlize Theron, begging you to stay on a desert island with her. I would have probably stayed on the desert island.
2: I'll tell you, that's my ticket right there. I'm like, why am I going back to Penelope? What's the point? I've been away for 10 years already. Do I really got to log all the way back to Ithaca and do all this now and shoot the arrow? But, you know, again, it's still, I thought, a great story. And, you know, this is where I'm going to disagree with you a little bit. I thought the violence and everything was just enough. Mm. I felt that there were some parts where, you know, it got a little too talky. But then again, that's the Odyssey. That's Homer. That's the 3,000-year-old story. And again, creative choices on Chris Nolan's part. And it's still paying off.
1: It is the buzz of the summer. No question about it. What happened to Bon Jovi?
2: Okay, so interestingly enough, you know, Bon Jovi, he's been doing a residence here in the city at Madison Square Garden, and last night we had show number 8. I wasn't there, but I got a text from my friend who was there, and he's like, dude, Bon Jovi just left. I go, what do you mean he just left? He's like, he played a song, and then about 90 minutes in, he said that basically, I can't do this. You know, I have a, I'm battling a sinus infection. He said that, after living on a prayer, I'm going to have to cool it for a night. He said, don't throw away your ticket stubs. We're going to have to figure out how to reschedule this. And that was that. He went off stage and, you know, the audience obviously disappointed, but the majority of people, my buddy told me, and, you know, you can look up these videos on YouTube, they were applauding him as he left the stage. There were no boos or anything like that, because it's one of those things where the Bon Jovi fan base, you know, and especially when you leave him a message saying, look, we're not going to take you for all your money here. We realize that we're the only act. This should have been a 3-hour show at an hour and a half, but I got a sinus infection. And I'm coming back from vocal cord surgery. Let's not forget that. You know, there's something to be said about that, I think, in this age of stupid high concert ticket prices. He's not going to leave his fans dangling.
1: Yeah, and if anyone's ever had a sinus infection, that is no joke. The fact that he did 90 minutes, he should be applauded for.
2: Oh, no, and you know what? I want to talk about for a second here, the vocal cord surgery. You know, I had a similar surgery performed on me like about 10 years ago. They found something on my vocal cord. I had to go in and I had to get this polyp removed. I mean, it was the fright of my life for many things, you know, because they didn't know if the polyp was cancerous or not, and it turned out to be benign. But, you know, much to my wife's joy, I couldn't speak for a week, even more, up to 2 weeks. And then I had to go in for complete retraining on my voice and how to, you know, speak properly and talk to fine people like you properly over the radio and everything. So there is a lot of comeback from that. And you think, geez, you know, this is the thing that affords my career. You know, can you imagine how John Bon Jovi must have been feeling for those years coming back and then having to go out on tour? You know, touring, my friend, as you know, is not for, you know, it's more of a young man's game. You know, it's a gruel. Even when you do a show a week, you need a break depending on what age you are and what physical shape you're in. And Bon Jovi, I'll give him all the credit in the world to be doing this right now, but you need a break.
1: Yeah.
2: That's it.
1: Speaking of concerts, you know, I grew up in Long Island, and one of the staples of the summer was the Jones Beach concert venue where the Beach Boys. The Beach Boys, I had no idea, were still touring at Jones Beach?
2: Yeah, they're still out on tour. They have a big summer tour going, but they've put that on pause, talking about taking a rest, okay? You know, because, look, we're not going to sugarcoat it. These guys aren't getting any younger. You know, Brian Wilson is gone. Mike Love is still doing his thing with the rest of them. And it makes for a pretty good night of entertainment, especially at a place like Jones Beach. But they said, look, you know, we're going to take a break for the entire month of August. Come back in September and figure this out. This doesn't only affect Jones Beach. It also affects other dates in and around the country. And, you know, it's been an interesting summer as far as concerts go. You know, I saw Bob Dylan at Bridgeport over the weekend. That was interesting. I saw Paul Simon at Forest Hills. So, you know, never discount our vintage set out there. But once in a while, you need a break from it, too.
1: How was Bob Dylan?
2: Bob was interesting. He came out as Bob Wood, very mysterious, in a white hoodie and jacket, looking more like a Marvel villain than one of the greatest singer-songwriters of the 20th century. And he was good, depending on what side of Dylan, you know, fandom you lean on. If you were looking for him to sing the hits, that wasn't happening. It was a lot of R&B covers, Muddy Waters stuff. He sounded, I thought, good for 85, but then, as Bob Dylan does, as Bob Dylan will always do, when the show was over, he just kind of got up, waved a little bit to the audience, and then walked out. No thank you, no nothing, just in and out.
1: Walks,
2: Bob doing Bob things.
1: Walks, the man walks to his own beat. There's no question about that.
2: That's it.
1: All right, Matt Wolf, while we got you, a couple more things here. What's the controversy with the Emmys?
2: So, we didn't talk about this last week. The Television Academy has made some changes to the 2026 Emmys. So, if you wanted to see maybe David Harbour go head-to-head with Jason Bateman for an award, or Dakota Fanning up against Laurie Metcalf, it's not going to be in this ceremony, believe me. They are moving some of these categories to the Creative Arts Emmys, okay, which is held a week before. And that's for the Best Supporting Actor and Actress in a Limited Series or Movie category. Other categories, there's five of them total that they're acing out of the main telecast, including writing for a variety series, directing for a limited series or movie, and writing for a limited series or movie and variety special. Okay, the Emmys happen on September 14th, and the main unions like the WGA and SAG-AFTRA, they're not too happy about this. And honestly, it's a lot of star power, you know, getting shelved in an age where you're looking, I think, for more star power to help draw people here. You know, I understand the TV Academy has to make some cuts, maybe make this thing a little bit more robust and lean and mean, especially last year when you had only 7.4 million viewers, but it's got people rankled, dude.
1: Interesting. All right. Now, let's talk about the most important thing of all. Did you finish Little House on the Prairie?
2: I haven't, man. I just haven't had time. I've been too busy seeing Bob Dylan and Paul Simon.
1: Okay, so I've watched it now twice with my 6-year-old. She can't get enough of it. She loves it. And we were watching it again the other day, and it was the scene where I think it's in episode 2 where the two girls are walking through the corn or the wheat, and they come across. Uh-huh. I don't know if they call them gypsies or these sort of strangers in, you know, on the side of the river, and they're
2: those creepy transient people. Yeah.
1: Well, one of those creepy transient people was Alison Arngrim, who played Nellie Olson in the original Little House on the Prairie.
2: No way, because I was wondering, when are they going to bring in the Olsons? When is Nellie going to pop up? You know, we've got Mr. Edwards, but where are the Olsons?
1: Yes.
2: Are the Olsons even going to be a part of this? So at least we got Nellie in some form. No way.
1: Yes.
2: Oh, my goodness.
1: So go back and look at it. She was in the original series. I think you can make an argument she's as great of an actor as Robert De Niro, because no one... Every time she was on stage or screen, she brought such negative energy, right? Everyone despised her. She was so hated, and she was so mean, and she just created all this. And now she's this like creepy person in the Little House on the Prairie reboot. And again, she's on stage, and I'm like, oh, this woman's so creepy. I'm like, wait a minute. That's Nellie Olson.
2: There's that little smirk, and now she's a drifter on the plane. Great.
1: And apparently she's the nicest woman in the world, but she can turn on a dime and play a mean person in an instant. I mean, that's not easy. That's being a real actress.
2: You know what, McGraw? You should be an entertainment reporter. I didn't know about this. This is amazing.
1: I just think that the Little House is so endearing, and it's so sweet, and they gave Mr. Edwards the backstory and the way they deal with the Native Americans and the settlers, I love it.
2: It's more based, and it's more tuned into the original books. And some critics will even say, well, it's not faithful enough. This version even is not faithful enough to the original books. And you get into the minutiae of it all and everything. And, you know, that speaks a little bit to what's going on with the Odyssey. People are still coming out saying, it's not accurate, it's not historical enough, and this and that and everything. You know, sometimes you just have to take things at face value. This is entertainment. You go in a darkened theater for 3 hours. I want to see a Cyclops. I want to see Matt Damon in Ancient Greece. Why not? And if I turn Little House on the Prairie, of course I would want to see Nellie Olson. But I'm also liking the backstory on this, too, with the Osage Indians and everything else. And there's some good acting going on. And I'll close it off by saying this. The other night, my wife came downstairs, and she's like, what are you watching? She's like, Little House on the Prairie. And she's like, who's that? And I'm like, that's Charles Ingalls. She goes, that's not the Charles Ingalls I remember. Ooh, I'm going to watch this. Little eye candy there. Okay.
1: God love you. I got in trouble on the air because I gave away the ending to The Odyssey. And I said, it's 5,000 years old. At some point, the statute of limitations has run out.
2: There's going to be spoilers. Let's just put it that way.
1: Holy mackerel. Matt Wolf, you're one of the good ones. Entertainment guru. He's with us every Friday night. Go enjoy your weekend. Thanks for staying up late with us, and we'll talk to you next week. Thanks, man.
2: We'll talk to you, brother.
1: America at Night, back in a moment.
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0: This is America at Night with McGraw-Milhaven.
1: All right. It is America at Night with McGraw-Milhaven, and it is late night conversation. Just a comment about Ryan Hamilton, who I thought was hilarious. And if you get a chance to look at that Netflix special, do it, because his stage presence is so very funny. And just a natural comedian. In the he is in the vein of a Jerry Seinfeld and a Nate Bargatze, Bargatze, where they're just sort of storytellers and observational humor and all that type of stuff. So, I mean, he really is very, very funny and could not have been a nicer conversation and very complimentary. You know, the other thing, too, my philosophy on interviewing comedians is anybody can do it any way they want. So I'm not critical of anybody. But what I've never liked is you see a comedian go on, I don't know, Leno, Letterman, wherever, and they're just said, so you flew in on an airplane, didn't you? Yeah, you know, I was flying in an airplane. You know the funny thing about airplanes? And the guy goes and does his bits about airplanes. And then you say, well, what about, did your luggage make it? You know, funny you mentioned the luggage. You know, the carousel's got to, you know, and then the guy goes off and does the whole bit on the carousel. So I told Ryan Hamilton, I tell every comedian who we've ever interviewed, look, I don't mean to offend you, but please don't feel like you have to do your act. Just sit and have a conversation, because I think comedians are most interesting when they're just sitting and having a conversation. I also love comedians when they tell stories about when they bomb. I think that's the funniest thing in the world. It's counterintuitive, right? When you talk to a comedian, I had a friend of mine who was a comedian, a stand-up comic, and for, I don't know, months and years, every time he'd tell me a story, he would tell me a story when he was on the road and something terrible happened. He bombed. It was a bad gig. The microphone didn't work. No one showed up at the crowd. It was a terrible gig. Jokes landed flat. And every time he told me these stories, they were really funny. One time I said to him, I'm like, you know, did you ever have any, like, gigs where you're on the road and it was actually funny? He goes, yeah. He says, but those stories aren't funny. And I was like, that's interesting. You go up there, you tell your jokes, everybody liked it, you sit down. There's no story in that. That's not funny. But you go up and somebody's throwing tomatoes at you. Now that's a funny story. So by not being funny is a much funnier story than actually being funny, which is counterintuitive. So when I interview comedians, which I love to do, and we hope to do more throughout the weeks, months, and years, and for as long as I'm lucky enough to host the show, I like to interview comedians and just have a conversation with them. How'd you get started? Tell me when you bombed. How do you write material? You know, tell me about meeting Jerry Seinfeld, right? What an unbelievable story. Sitting in the wings of Carnegie Hall, and Jerry turns to him and says, have you ever worked Carnegie Hall? No, Jerry, it's Carnegie Hall. That's funny. That's comedy. All right, stay right there. Open phones, next hour, voicemails, text messages. Who knows what's going to happen? Our engineer tonight is Alex Hinton. Our executive director is Alex Hinton. Our man behind the stick is Richard Good. I'm McGraw-Milhaven, and this is America at Night on Westwood One.
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0: end of a manhunt. I'm Ted Lindner, Fox News. A deadly attack targeting Berlin's Pride celebrations, ending with police shooting and killing the suspect. German authorities say it happened as police confronted 21-year-old Abdul Balut in a Berlin suburb Sunday. Police say all the evidence from yesterday's attack that left one person dead and 29 injured pointed to it being an Islamic terrorist attack.
1: Police believe Abdul was driving a white van that drove into a crowd near Berlin's massive Pride Festival Saturday night. It appears he crashed into a tree before police say he got out of the vehicle and stabbed several people with a machete.
0: Fox's Rebecca Castor. Prosecutors say that Balut, a German citizen with Lebanese roots, had tried to join ISIS. While the Trump administration says it's leaving the door open for talks with Iran, Israel's prime minister has got a different endgame opinion. Fox's Gernal Scott with more on that.
2: America's UN ambassador Mike Waltz said the U.S. can continue its air assault on Iran, but will negotiate if Iran comes to the table. On Fox's Sunday Morning Futures, Israel's prime minister Benjamin Netanyahu said he sees this ending in a couple of ways.
3: When this regime is either toppled or it's sufficiently weakened that it knows it has to end its nuclear program and has to change its course. That's really what President Trump is trying to achieve.
2: Netanyahu said the end of the war can happen with or without a deal. A Fox News poll last week showed nearly half of voters feel a deal with Iran will not be made. Gernal Scott, Fox News.
0: And two people have been killed, five others wounded in a shooting Sunday night during a food festival at an events complex near the Space Needle in Seattle. Police investigating the shooting. They were urging people to avoid the area just northwest of downtown. The gunfire erupting around 6 p.m. at the Seattle Center during the Bite of Seattle Festival. 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
0: In the state of Maine, Troy Jackson's facing the first Republican attacks after he became the Democrat Senate candidate nominee to replace Graham Plattner. The GOP pointed to the so-called water bottle incident where the former state Senate president allegedly threw a water bottle during a heated meeting back in 2021. Fox's Alexis McAdams with more.
6: Democratic delegates tell me they stand by him.
7: Is that going to be a problem for Jackson?
8: I don't think so. I mean, maybe he'll lose a couple of votes because he's passionate. He is definitely passionate. I would say that.
6: Those delegates say that he is the best they have as of now. Now Jackson's looking, though, to turn his attention toward longtime Republican Senator Susan Collins. While Collins' campaign argues that Jackson's record and progressive positions just are out of step with Maine, Jackson's also working to unite Democrats here, asking supporters of Graham Plattner to join him after he had to drop out of the race.
0: President Trump taking his economic message back on the road today, Monday, in a key midterm battleground state.
9: President Trump visits General Motors Milford Proving Ground near Detroit today, a massive vehicle testing facility. White House Press Secretary Caroline Leavitt says the president's remarks will be focused on the economy. President Trump has argued his tariff policy is bringing back manufacturing jobs and investments, including from major automakers. But voters are so far unsold heading into the midterm elections, with a majority telling pollsters they disapprove of the president's handling of the economy. Early voting is underway in Michigan, and the state's primary election for Senate and governor's races is next Tuesday. At the White House,

0: Garrett Halpern, Fox News.
1: Genevieve has become the season's first majority Category 4 hurricane. I should say first major Category 4 hurricane with 140-mile-an-hour winds southwest of Mexico. Forecasters say it's likely to strengthen but stay offshore in the Pacific. Genevieve currently moving at around 15 miles an hour, heading further out to sea.
2: A better life with Dr. Sanjay Gupta.
3: They say consistency is key, but sometimes you just got to switch it up. A new study out of Harvard School of Public Health found that varying your exercise routine could add years to your life. What exercise someone did didn't matter much. What did matter was that all the exercises together worked all the muscle groups in their body. Now, an added benefit to changing things up is it can help you push through the plateau effect. That's when your body gets so efficient at doing something that you actually stop getting better at it. And we know from previous research that specializing in any one sport at a young age can make someone actually more prone to injury. And as experts we talk to point out, even elite athletes switch up things with their workouts, making sure to target strength, cardio, flexibility, balance, and doing that every single week. I'm Dr. Sanjay Gupta, helping you live a better life.
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0: Now, it's Red Eye Radio. Gary McNamara and Eric Harley talk about everything from politics to social issues and news of the day. Whether you're up late or you're just starting your day, welcome to the show. From the Relief Factor Studios, this is Red Eye Radio.
1: All across America, we are Red Eye Radio. He is Eric Harley and I'm Gary McNamara. Well, what happened over the weekend? Well, we'll just play this audio cut and then we can go home, all right?
2: All right.
1: Are you ready?
2: I got it.
1: The chairperson of the DSA chairperson on Fox News, what do they want? What do they want the Democratic Party to do? Are you ready?
2: All right.
1: Here we go.
3: Put up on the screen a few of the things that are part of your platform, and I want to ask you, just give me sort of a true or false on these. Abolish the Senate.
4: True.
3: Okay, replace the presidency and Supreme Court as we now know them.
4: Yep.
3: Abolish ICE.
4: Absolutely.
3: Abolish borders and give amnesty to anyone currently in the U.S. illegally.
4: As a long-term plan, yep.
3: Defund the Pentagon.
4: Absolutely.
3: Abolish prisons, at least in large part.
4: Yeah, again, that as part of a long-term program, yeah.
3: Okay, so no prisons. Government or public ownership of most large corporations.
4: Yeah, absolutely. So
1: there you go.
2: Any questions?
1: Any questions as to where the Democratic Party is going? Because remember, they all wish to include it. Well, the majority of even establishment Democrats believe that is all part of a big tent. It was interesting. I forgot who said it over the weekend.
2: Yeah.
1: That's part of the big tent. But Fetterman cannot be part of the big tent.
2: Uh-oh.
1: Committing national... By the way, they're talking about nationalism? Suicidal nationalism.
2: Well, you know, this is...
1: my God, these people are crazy.
2: We're only about, I don't know, a few minutes away from them telling everybody, look, we're not on board with Fetterman anyway. The guy doesn't even get dressed to go to work. Yes. After they fought for him to wear basketball shorts.
1: Oh, remember that, how they fought for him?
2: Oh, yeah. We're changing the dress code.
1: And now, you know, the commies are starting to dress up.
2: Yeah.
1: You know, they finally, maybe the drab clothing isn't working. Well, except for Hassan Piker last week when he spoke to the DSA college people.
2: Mm-hmm.
1: And right. He was in his Mao jacket.
2: Yeah.
1: His Chinese communist jacket.
2: Right. Yeah. That's their new uniform.
1: But I did like somebody wrote this on X in response to her being on. And it said, you know, basically, quote, hey, Ms. Romer, that's the DSA chairperson.
2: Mm-hmm.
1: Hey, Ms. Romer, I'm a producer at Fox News Sunday. Any interest in coming on this week? I don't know. What will we discuss? Well, we'd like your help recording a campaign ad for every Republican candidate in the election for free. The response, yes, I'd love to. And then it goes through everything. Abolish the Senate. True. Abolish ICE.
2: Yeah.
1: True.
2: Yeah.
1: Abolish the Pentagon.
2: Yeah.
1: True.
2: Yeah.
1: I mean, these people are nuts. I did see when she talked about, getting rid of prisons, it was like, well, once we get rid of poverty, there will be zero crime because crime is only caused by poverty.
2: Right. Yeah, that's how it works.
1: Oh, my.
2: We're back to they're only trying to feed their families.
1: Yep.
2: Mm-hmm. Right.
1: So, all right, we're going home. See you next week.
2: Yeah. So for those that are listening right now, we just ask that you remember this, that we played this audio. We're probably going to play it a lot. But it's like years later after Obama told the San Francisco Chronicle, under my plan of cap and trade, electricity rates would necessarily skyrocket.
1: Mm-hmm.
2: We have people years later saying, well, no. I mean, that was 2008. So we had people that were way too young, maybe. I don't know if they were legally allowed to listen to talk radio back then, but they didn't ever hear him say that. And they thought we were lying.
1: Yeah. that the goal of Obama and Democrats is to skyrocket electricity prices. Well, that couldn't be it. And that's why we played the audio cut hundreds of times since 2008 when that came out.
2: Right.
1: And then again, when you saw what happened in New York.
2: Yeah.
1: When Governor Hochul said, look, we got to stop these climate change laws. We just can't do it. Electricity prices are skyrocketing. And the Democrats let her know, well, yeah, that's the goal.
2: This is what we're trying to do.
1: That's what we're trying to do. We're not trying to lower electricity prices.
2: Right.
1: Our goal is to raise them.
2: Yep.
1: And it's just, and Fetterman's the problem. I just,
2: you know, it's... Fetterman is a problem. You can't have any common sense whatsoever.
1: Oh, what I saw over the weekend also, and it was a PolitiFact thing, but I saw the Buffalo News jumped on it, and this is, you know, all in New York because everybody's screaming about electricity prices, and they're saying, okay, you know, with the heat and everything that they had and might have, you're going to have to conserve and do this, and there was a big PolitiFact thing that. Telling people to voluntarily turn down their, you know, turn up their thermostat and you voluntarily use electricity is not communism. And the responses were just absolutely fantastic. It's like, maybe asking voluntarily isn't, but taking over the means of production of electricity in New York State and saying you can't, you know, use natural gas. Everything must be electric. Mm-hmm. No, we will not, as a government, authorize new power plants. We will not do this. They go, well, that's where you get into the socialism, which is the control of the capital and the de facto ownership at that particular point. But I love how the left now is trying to squeeze in these little things. Like, it's like, okay, let's come up with this thing. No, voluntarily asking people in New York to conserve is not communism. And then the responses are just just beautiful. And of course, if you're talking in a particular state, you would ask the question, why are they asking you? Why do we have limited power? You have government wanting to control the means of production and limit the means of production of a product that is the definition of socialism. Now, do they own it? No. You can make the case that asking people voluntarily to do that might not be the exact definition of communism, which is no private property at all, but it is the pathway to communism.
2: Well, because the ultimate question here is what happens when people don't comply, when they don't voluntarily turn their thermostats up in the summer? Well, then they're going to issue alerts. And then after they start issuing alerts, then they'll make people feel guilty. And then beyond that, they'll start saying, well, you know, we're going to require that every home have a smart enabled thermostat so that if we need to, and the emergencies, we can just go ahead and raise that thermostat ourselves and we can control. So that way everybody has plentiful energy. By the way, we have plentiful energy. We refuse to get it. It's a choice.
1: Yeah.
2: Whether a state level or a federal level, it's a choice. We choose to be in this situation. We choose to be in a country that has plentiful energy and still pays out the wazoo for it.
1: It's a choice. It's a choice that has been driven by the left.
2: Yes.
1: And by the Democrats. Not to say that Republicans haven't jumped on board at times, including people that, again, we severely criticized way back then, which was Newt Gingrich. And, you know, the initial response, even from members of our audience, was criticism of us. Mm-hmm. And we said, here it is. Here's what he said. He is sitting on a bench with Nancy Pelosi talking about climate change. We saw him at that breakfast in New England say, you can't fight this anymore.
2: You got to get on board. The GOP has to get on board.
1: We remember, and we don't
2: care. It's the trend.
1: We don't care who the person is.
2: No.
1: if it promotes freedom and liberty and capitalism and free markets and the voluntary association with other people that you wish to do business with and not government control, that's where we are. If you're not there and you're a Republican, we don't care. If you're Trump and talking about, as he had not only talking about, but actually doing it, having the government have equity in companies, we don't care if it's Trump. It's wrong.
2: Well, because you open the door for the left to come in and say, well, everybody agrees it's a bipartisan issue.
1: Yeah.
2: Even Trump agreed. And there you go, where they could, because they'll take it to the nth.
1: And that point was made by Jonathan Carl just last week, who played the audio.
2: Yeah.
1: Well, Trump's doing it.
2: Right. If everybody's on board, eventually you'll get to that point. Which, you know, and this is the thing. We've heard this discussion in on a number of fronts. Remember the whole debate on socialized health care came about long after Obamacare was already in place. And it was, well, maybe we need to take a look at it again. Trump actually said that on a talk show before he became president. I think it was 2014, 2015, and I believe it was on David Letterman's show. And he had talked about a number of things over the years. But we were hearing from people calling themselves conservatives, yeah, maybe we need to go to a single-payer system. Mm-hmm. But I think if you took a poll today, I would love to see a poll. I'll phrase it this way. I would love to see a poll on basic monthly income. Now, we can't afford it. Nobody cares, though. $40 trillion. Nobody gives a damn. And at some point, we'll be, well, what do you mean we can't service the interest? Look at what we're paying every year just to keep up with the interest on the debt. My gosh. If we're not waking up now, we never will. I don't know if we'll wake up when things cross that threshold and get to a point where we can't even service the interest on the national debt, whenever that will be. It's coming. And
1: people
2: you can't
1: believe,
2: make people care.
1: I know so many people that believe that the federal government can control economics.
2: Yeah.
1: They can control an economy. But if the economy goes in the tank because of government policy, they can't change economics.
2: They can control your income. They can control, you know, I mean, if they want to start handing out money. And when they do, everybody puts their hand up. Everybody puts their hand up.
1: When profit margins go down, when the large corporations, if the socialists get in power, have less freedom and ability to do research and development because capital is being taken by the government. The only thing that makes it all work, the only thing that makes it all work in the world are companies making legit profits. Companies, small businesses, large businesses, mega large businesses, and people making a profit. At the end of the day, when all expenses are taken for granted, all salaries are paid, that profit at the end is what makes everything run. If that's not there, it all collapses. That's not a political opinion. That's economic reality of the way it works.
2: Yep. Those are just the numbers. Those are just the sheer numbers of how all of this is going to happen. And the big I don't care factor is the open door.
1: And we played the audio from the Democrat Socialist of America chairperson who has the intelligence or observational skills of how the world works as a 5-year-old.
2: Mm-hmm. Yep.
1: Now, I want to hear what they have to say, and I'm glad they're willing to go on Fox.
2: No, I'm glad they're willing to go out and promote it. Right. We've been saying you need to own it.
1: Because they seem to have no, like other Democrats won't go on Fox, won't go on the conservative networks, and they're all over the place saying, here's what we're about. They believe that they can convince you that gravity doesn't exist.
5: Right.
1: Seriously. I mean, now they haven't said that, but it's like what they're saying is the same thing as trying to convince you gravity does not exist. Jump off the cliff. Well, you can fly.
2: Crime won't exist. At one point, they want you to believe crime won't exist because they're just trying to feed their families.
1: Yeah. Yeah. That's it. It's all, once poverty ends, since she was in that discussion earlier, and it's like, well, no, we've had great economic times, and there's still a ton of crime out there. Because you know why? A lot of people, a significant portion that end up in jail, don't want to work legitimately.
5: Or sometimes people kill for other reasons than money.
1: Oh, yeah, exactly.
5: Murder.
1: Right. And if the economy is doing great, the mob has historically loved that.
5: Yeah, exactly. Right.
1: Watch Goodfellas.
6: Hey, it's a very, very particular situation.
1: But wow, just
5: this is the problem that we have right now. No one is paying attention to this. They're still winning elections, mm-hmm. and now they're full on promoting communism.
1: I know. It's amazing. We are Red Eye Radio.
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0: We are Red Eye Radio. He is Eric Cronin. I'm Gary McNamara. Welcome and good morning. So much today. More on the Democrats speaking out about the Democrat Socialist of America. And, you know, one of the problems is, as I said, for Democrats right now, is they keep going on. They keep going on everywhere.
1: Yeah.
0: They don't turn down interviews.
1: No.
0: CNN, MS Now, Fox News, they don't care. Newsmax, they'll go on anywhere.
1: Yep.
0: And the Democrats are like, oh, my God, because every time they go on, as the head of the chairperson of the DSA did over the, I think it was Friday on Fox News, it becomes the political story of the weekend. And then all questions, no matter where you go, are asked, do you support these people? Do you support these people? And it's fascinating, some of the responses that we'll that we will get to here in a little bit. Also, coming up, Fauci. You see, we're in his own notes.
1: Mm-hmm.
0: He knew in January of 2020 that it didn't come from the market.
1: Yep.
0: His own notes.
1: Yep.
0: He knew it.
1: Yep.
0: Yes. He knew it. He said it was in January 2020. He said it didn't come from the market. The market was an amplifier, whatever the hell that means.
1: Right.
0: I don't even know what that means.
1: If he's saying that it spread through the market because of patient number one or patient zero, whatever they call them.
0: Coming from
1: the lab.
0: Right.
1: And then going to the wet market, and then it really blew up out of the wet market, then, okay, I'd like to see that data. But it doesn't matter. It came from the lab. It originated from the lab. It was a lab leak. And we all knew it. And, you know, the finding out that Fauci made in his own notes, it's no surprise. No surprise whatsoever. The truth didn't matter. Especially for him, because he did not want to answer the question on using taxpayer money to enhance that virus in the lab.
0: Yeah.
1: And that was, you know, that's what it comes down to. He was in charge of that. He didn't want to be. And so we weren't supposed to be doing that. He knew we weren't supposed to be doing that. And so he built a situation. And when he was given the power, basically, during the whole thing of, you know, the most knowledgeable guy. Well, sorry, that doesn't work. That doesn't fly. You're still culpable.

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1: And he's Eric Carley, and I'm Gary McNamara. Well, the DSA representatives, Democrats, Socialists of America, all over the place in the media, which means the Democrat leaders have to respond. We'll have that coming up in just a minute.
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1: All right. So, Hakeem Jeffries was asked about the DSA.
2: Yeah.
1: just the best here. And about the Democrat Socialist of America that may be winning seats in Congress, talking about abolishing ICE. So he was asked about that directly. Here we go.
2: All right.
3: I think one of the things that some of those who are winning their primaries and will likely be in office want to know is if you are going to agree to hold votes on abolishing ICE, opening borders, things of that nature. Will you?
4: Well, I've spoken to several of the incoming members of Congress across the ideological spectrum. Not a single person has raised those issues.
2: Huh?
1: Who does that sound like?
2: Does that sound like Warnock?
1: Yeah, exactly. Sounds like Warnock back. Yeah. I don't know anybody.
2: I don't know anybody.
1: Any Democrat, anyone who's against voter ID.
2: Right. That was not long after he was elected.
1: Yeah, I know.
2: He said that.
1: Well, I don't know what you're talking about.
2: Huh? What?
1: And meanwhile, here is, by the way, I hate playing audio from Democrat Harold Ford Jr.
2: Yeah? Why?
1: Because I remember when he was in office and he was young, and it seems like it was yesterday.
2: Yeah. Yeah.
1: And I'm not aging. I know I'm not.
2: No, you're not. He is, though.
1: Yes,
2: clearly.
1: He is. Whenever I play, it's like, oh, my God, it's Harold Ford. My God, he's not a kid
2: nope,
1: anymore.
2: When I see him on the panel somewhere on Fox News or anywhere, yeah. I always see him as the young guy for the same reason. Because I remember him when, you know, he was in office.
1: But here he is on Fox News over the weekend.
5: No prisons, no borders, supporting Hamas. I don't understand how that helps us get to where we are. I watched the young mayor to give a speech there about how he wants to arrest Netanyahu. I don't understand how that lowers prices. I don't understand how that addresses. I listen to cab drivers here in the city who say they like Mamdani because he's about getting their rent lower. I don't hear any of them saying I like them because they want to abolish prisons. They want to abolish the borders. They want to defund the police. We think Hamas is absolutely right. We should be supporting them. And we should be arresting Netanyahu. That's an agenda of a group of people who are radical, who I believe have no place in my party. The party I grew up in, the party I was raised in, my dad was a member of Congress. My uncles and aunts served in elected office back in Tennessee throughout my entire life. I was blessed to be there 10 years. I don't know any of them. There are Democrats who I disagree with on spending policy and a few things, tax policy every once in a while. I was a blue dog. But there was never anybody that said abolish the police, abolish the borders, abolish law enforcement, support Hamas. We Democrats have to step away from these people. If they want to continue to align themselves with us rhetorically, so be it. I say to Democrats, and I said it on Monday, if we lose, in November in a tight race. And independents and some independent-minded Republicans say I couldn't support them because they wanted to abolish the police, they wanted to abolish borders. Not that they were going to make things more affordable or not because we think they have a better plan to beat Iran. We will have only ourselves to blame if that happens.
2: Look, technically he's right, but it ain't going to happen. The party cannot dismiss itself of or dismiss this radical group from the party. They can't separate themselves from the radicals. And they know this. This is why this is happening. I said it leading up to the mayoral election of Mamdani in New York City. I said, okay, the party's getting to a point now where they're going to have to make that decision. Because, and the reason I was saying it at that time is because not all the endorsements had come in. Chuck Schumer had still not endorsed Mamdani. And so I said to myself, you know, they're trying to decide, do we cross this communism threshold or not? And they did. And here we are. Now, Mamdani's policies are going to fail drastically. And the argument from the Democratic Socialists of America will be, well, because there was too much resistance from the state in terms of funding, or there were too many things that a mayor can't do, but we can do on a federal level. They'll come up with all these great excuses as to why communism will work on a federal level. They clearly believe it. We played you the audio, the first audio cut you heard this morning. We played you, these are the things that they want, but to Mr. Ford, with all due respect, your party's not going to change a thing. They're on board with this, and maybe they don't agree with it behind closed doors. But it's where the party is, and go ahead and try and separate yourselves from this, or separate the party from these radicals, because it's not going to work. We're hearing nothing but the excuse of the big tent. This is the big tent of the Democratic Party. Nope. It's not, because if you're not fully on board, they've already called out AOC. Who else was it last week we were talking about? They've called out that you're not on board. Oh, Mamdani himself. Look, if you're not going to stand your ground,
1: and Piker called him out last week.
2: Yeah, and your convictions.
1: And then I was like, how's the left responding when he said over the week? Let me see if I can find it.
2: Mm.
1: I think I had. Here it is. Mamdani responding to criticism that he's fueling anti-Semitism.
2: Okay.
1: All right, you ready? Here we go. All right.
6: Say to Jewish New Yorkers who feel you're fueling anti-Semitism.
7: I would say first and foremost is there's no tolerance for anti-Semitism in this city. We have to root out anti-Semitism from across the five boroughs, and that's because this is a city that is one that has no room for hate or bigotry of any kind.
2: Yeah, okay. The guy who wanted to arrest Netanyahu.
1: I mean, it's just,
2: yeah.
1: It's
2: no
1: like,
2: hate, no bigotry.
1: But I wonder how the left's taking that.
2: Yeah.
1: Right. Forget about how the right. I don't, by the way, I laugh because I don't buy it.
2: Yeah.
1: But how, and I think this is what, you know, Hassan Piker in his Mao uniform was talking to the Democrat Socialist of America college kids. Who are like, communism, yes, let's go for it. Yeah. We love Lenin.
2: Yes.
1: Stalin is our man. How will they buy what he has said? I mean, they're going to look at it and go, already Piker just, you know, blasted him completely, saying we don't need these. He's actually put Mamdani in. Think about this. And the cheers you heard from the crowd.
2: Oh, yeah. Yeah.
1: From the Democratic Socialist College Kids of America, whatever they're called, whatever, the clueless.
2: Yeah.
1: they were all cheering like crazy. And it was like, we don't need these people. We're basically using the Democrat Party to get to communism. And we don't need anybody who won't publicly support it. And he went after Mamdani as one of the oppressors of where liberalism should be going.
2: Yes. Yep.
1: As we said, eventually, when you keep having more victims and more oppressors, eventually the victims become the oppressors.
2: Well, that's it. And that didn't take too long for Mamdani, only a matter of months. But because his agenda was so filled, think about it. And then you have to start being diplomatic. There is no room for diplomacy at all with the Democratic Socialists of America. Yeah. None. There is no compromise.
1: Yeah, they're not apologetic if they go on Fox.
2: No.
1: It doesn't matter.
2: Nope.
1: Well, that doesn't work. Yes, it will. Yes, it will. Yes, it will.
2: Right.
1: And then, you know, for example, we played Jeffries, the majority leader of the, excuse me, minority leader of the House, just a couple of moments ago, saying, I don't know, no new people coming in that may run in November are talking about these issues at all, which of course they are.
2: Of course they are.
1: They may just, I just told them, don't mention it to me, so they didn't, and then I can go on Fox News or CNN and say, no, they never mentioned it to me. Here's Tim Kaine on that, all right?
2: Okay.
1: Tim Kaine over the weekend. Here we go.
2: All right.
8: The Atlantic, though, has this headline saying...
1: By the way, it's The Atlantic has the headline. Just so you know.
2: Yeah, yeah.
1: As a headline. Here we go.
8: The DSA is a parasite. They add, if the Democrats want to root out the party within their party, they will need to stop indulging the DSA's constant passive-aggressive attempts to undermine them. This would require prohibiting DSA members from joining their party and throwing out the DSA members already honeycombed within it. Do you think they have a space within your party?
9: I do think the Democratic Party has always been known, and mostly this is good, sometimes it's not, as a big tent. And so I don't think that somebody says, I'm a DSA candidate, I don't think you should use that to throw them out. Why would you do that?
2: Yeah, why would you do that?
1: And then what's the one I wanted to get here? Here it is, okay. Van Jones. Mm. Okay, Van Jones. And I'm playing Van Jones because he was part of the Obama administration and viewed at that time as really as one of, he was viewed as the imagery of the most socialist person in the Democratic Party.
2: He was the poster child for the radical, the radicals.
1: Yes.
2: In the Obama years.
1: Here we go.
10: Look, I think he is a moderate Democrat.
1: Better.
10: And that should not be illegal in this party. My God, you have to agree on 100% of 100% of the Berkeley, California agenda to be a Democrat? It doesn't make any sense. Like, it just shows you how nutty things have gotten that somebody who wants to stick up for Israel and doesn't want an open border is somehow now has to be a Republican. That's completely insane.
1: That could be. Did you ever think that you could hear a statement from Van Jones?
2: No.
1: And say he's 100% right? Did you ever think that we would be in this bizarre world?
2: You know the longtime myth that Paul McCartney, who still lives, isn't the real Paul McCartney? Remember that whole thing?
1: Yeah.
2: And there was this massive conspiracy theory about it online. If you played that for me back in, I don't know, 2000, in the first term of the Obama administration, and say that's Van Jones in the future, that's Van Jones from 2026, that he's actually going to be saying that, I would say no, they've cloned him, or it's an imposter. they found a doppelganger and replaced him.
1: Artificial intelligence.
2: He's not even human, he's a robot. Something. Because there's no way that's Van Jones. And I would say to Van Jones, no, this is what the part, again, the same thing to Harold Ford, this is the party. This is the party. Now, when The Atlantic is saying, oh my gosh, we got to do something about this, you know it's bad.
1: We are Red Eye Radio.
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0: We are Red Eye Radio. He's Eric Carney, and I'm Gary McNamara. And the reason it's important, did I play, I didn't play Tim Kaine, did I?
1: We'll get to
0: that.
1: No.
0: We'll get that coming up because there was, we played so many audio cuts.
1: Yeah.
0: There was Tim Kaine and Jeffries. And Jeffries, as we know, the minority leader of the House, and Tim Kaine, U.S. Senator. Both of them, we don't know what's going on with the Democrat Socialist of America.
1: Right.
0: They're a big tent. They're all welcome. You know, they have interesting ideas. I don't know anybody promoting these radical things that you're talking about.
1: Right.
0: And then you've got the Democrats who are now part of the media.
1: Yeah.
0: You've got, you know, Harold Ford. You've got, you know, many others. Van Jones.
1: Mm-hmm.
0: What Serpent.
1: Yeah.
0: James Carville. You've got these Democrats in the media saying, what the hell is going on? And that's the problem. The leadership of the Democratic Party is saying, full steam ahead on communism.
1: Yep.
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0: Center around 6 p.m., the shooting sending people scrambling for safety. Seattle Mayor Katie Wilson issuing a statement saying now that one person is in custody, no word on identity. The monorail has been shut down for the night. U.S. and Iran pausing strikes on one another after nearly 2 weeks of attacks. U.S. Ambassador to the U.N. Mike Walz telling Fox the president is giving talks some space. More from Fox's Rich Edson.
1: The U.S. Ambassador to the United Nations says President Trump wants to give peace talks with Tehran some space. Iran claims it will also halt attacks as long as the United States does the same. President Trump has been considering launching a new, quote, massive strike if Tehran does not make a deal. New reporting suggests the U.S. military officials are cautioning against further escalation. The New York Times cites key concerns, including depleting interceptor stockpiles, a wider war, and economic impact. Meantime, Omani officials have been meeting with their Iranian counterparts this weekend on reopening the Strait of Hormuz.
0: In Germany, the suspect in the deadly Berlin Pride attack that left one person dead and 29 injured was shot and killed by police during a confrontation on Sunday in the suburb of the city.
2: Officials say the man rushed officers with a sharp object before being shot. 21-year-old Abdul Balaud is accused of driving a van into the Pride Parade crowd before allegedly stabbing others with a machete. Authorities believe it was an Islamic extremist terror attack. One person was killed, 29 others were hurt.
0: And a raging wildfire in southwest France forcing the evacuation of 55,000 more people overnight, more than 220,000 in all. 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
0: President Trump is set to take his economic message back on the road Monday in a key midterm battleground state. We have a preview from Fox's Jared Halpern.
7: President Trump visits General Motors' Milford Proving Ground near Detroit today, a massive vehicle testing facility. White House Press Secretary Caroline Levitt says the president's remarks will be focused on the economy. President Trump has argued his tariff policy is bringing back manufacturing jobs and investments, including from major automakers. But voters are so far unsold heading into the midterm elections, with a majority telling pollsters they disapprove of the president's handling of the economy. Early voting is underway in Michigan, and the state's primary election for Senate and governor's races is next Tuesday. At the White House, Jared Halpern, Fox News.
0: Democrats in Maine have selected a new nominee to run for the U.S. Senate. Fox's Alexis McAdams has more from Bangor.
8: 100 days until the midterm election, and Maine's Democratic Party leadership picking a new candidate. One time, state Senate President Troy Jackson will challenge longtime incumbent Republican Senator Susan Collins. This after Graham Plattner went from Democratic rising star to out of the race. Plattner had already won the Democratic primary. Now his replacement picked by party delegates, not voters. Some Mainers tell us the process reminds them of the Democrats' 2024 switch from President Biden to Kamala Harris.
0: Senator Collins calls Jackson too radical for Maine, while he criticized her for giving tax cuts to the rich and not protecting health care. This race could determine which party winds up controlling the Senate. And Genevieve becoming the season's first major Category 4 hurricane with 140-mile-an-hour winds southwest of Mexico. Forecasters say it's likely to strengthen but stay offshore in the Pacific. Genevieve currently moving about 15 miles an hour, headed further out to sea. And Hurricane Fausto still turning toward Hawaii, but that is expected to weaken. I'm Sue Gunn.
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1: A better life with Dr. Sanjay Gupta.
2: How often do you stop to wonder whether you should share something that's revealing, maybe even embarrassing, with a partner, a friend, or even your boss? In her new book called Revealing, The Underrated Power of Oversharing, behavioral scientist Leslie John says doing just that can help you deepen relationships that are vital to your life. We need people to trust us in order to get things like love, friendship, and career success. That's what she told us. When you make yourself vulnerable by revealing something sensitive, it does make other people trust you. In turn, when you ask someone to reveal something about themselves, showing that interest will generally lead someone to like you more. Why? Because people like to be asked about themselves, she says. It also signals that they are discriminating and choosy, but in a good way. I'm Dr. Sanjay Gupta, helping you live a better life.

0: Now, it's Red Eye Radio. Gary McNamara and Eric Hurley talk about everything from politics to social issues and news of the day. Whether you're up late or you're just starting your day, welcome to the show. From the Relief Factor Studios, this is Red Eye Radio.
1: All across America, we are Red Eye Radio. He is Eric Hurley and I'm Gary McNamara. Well, what happened over the weekend? Well, we'll just play this audio cut and then we can go home, all right?
2: All right.
1: Are you ready?
2: I got it.
1: The chairperson of the DSA chairperson on Fox News, what do they want? What do they want the Democratic Party to do? Are you ready?
2: All right.
1: Here we go.
3: Put up on the screen a few of the things that are part of your platform, and I want to ask you, just give me sort of a true or false on these. Abolish the Senate.
4: True.
3: Okay. Replace the presidency and Supreme Court as we now know them.
4: Yep.
3: Abolish ICE.
4: Absolutely.
3: Abolish borders and give amnesty to anyone currently in the U.S. illegally.
4: As a long-term plan, yep.
3: Defund the Pentagon.
4: Absolutely.
3: Abolish prisons, at least in large part.
4: Yeah, again, that is part of a long-term program, yeah.
3: Okay, so no prisons. Government or public ownership of most large corporations.
4: Yeah, absolutely.
1: So there you go.
2: Any questions?
1: Any questions as to where the Democratic Party is going? Because remember, they all wish to include it. Well, the majority of even establishment Democrats believe that is all part of a big tent. It was interesting. I forgot who said it over the weekend.
2: Yeah.
1: That's part of the big tent. But Fetterman cannot be part of the big tent.
2: Uh-oh.
1: Committing national, by the way, they're talking about nationalism? Suicidal nationalism.
2: Well, you know, this is...
1: my God, these people are crazy.
2: We're only about, I don't know, a few minutes away from them telling everybody, look, we're not on board with Fetterman anyway. The guy doesn't even get dressed to go to work. Yes. After they fought for him to wear basketball shorts.
1: Oh, remember that, how they fought for him?
2: Oh, yeah. We're changing the dress code. Yeah.
1: And now, you know, the commies are starting to dress up.
2: Yeah.
1: You know, they finally, maybe the drab clothing isn't working. Well, except for Hassan Piker last week when he spoke to the DSA college people.
2: Mm-hmm.
1: And right. He was in his Mao jacket.
2: Yeah.
1: His Chinese communist jacket.
2: Right. Yeah. That's their new uniform.
1: But I did like somebody wrote this on X in response to her being on. And it said, basically, quote, hey, Ms. Romer, that's the DSA chairperson.
2: Mm-hmm.
1: Hey, Ms. Romer, I'm a producer at Fox News Sunday. Any interest in coming on this week? I don't know. What will we discuss? Well, we'd like your help recording a campaign ad for every Republican candidate in the election for free. The response, yes, I'd love to. And then it goes through everything. Abolish the Senate. True. Abolish ICE.
2: Yeah.
1: True. Abolish the Pentagon.
2: Yeah.
1: True.
2: Yeah.
1: I mean, these people are nuts. I did see when she talked about, getting rid of prisons, it was like, well, once we get rid of poverty, there will be zero crime because crime is only caused by poverty.
2: Right. Yeah, that's how it works.
1: Oh, my.
2: We're back to they're only trying to feed their families.
1: Yep.
2: Mm-hmm. Right.
1: So, all right, we're going home. See you next week.
2: Yeah. So for those that are listening right now, we just ask that you remember this, that we played this audio. We're probably going to play it a lot, but it's like years later after Obama told the San Francisco Chronicle, under my plan of cap and trade, electricity rates would necessarily skyrocket.
1: Mm-hmm.
2: We had people years later saying, well, no. I mean, that was 2008. So we had people that were way too young, maybe. I don't know if they were legally allowed to listen to talk radio back then, but they didn't ever hear him say that. And they thought we were lying.
1: Yeah. That the goal of Obama and Democrats is to skyrocket electricity prices. Well, that couldn't be it. And that's why we played the audio cut hundreds of times since 2008 when that came out.
2: Right.
1: And then again, when you saw what happened in New York.
2: Yeah.
1: When Governor Hochul said, look, we got to stop these climate change laws. We just can't do it. Electricity prices are skyrocketing. And the Democrats let her know, well, yeah, that's the goal.
2: This is what we're trying to do.
1: That's what we're trying to do. We're not trying to lower electricity prices.
2: Right.
1: Our goal is to raise them.
2: Yep.
1: And it's just, and Fetterman's the problem.
2: Fetterman is, for them, Fetterman is a problem. You can't have any common sense whatsoever.
1: Oh, what I saw over the weekend also, and it was a PolitiFact thing, but I saw the Buffalo News jumped on it, and this is, you know, all in New York, because everybody's screaming about electricity prices, and they're saying, okay, you know, with the heat and everything that they had and might have, you're going to have to conserve and do this. And there was a big PolitiFact thing that telling people to voluntarily turn down their, you know, turn up their thermostat and you voluntarily use electricity is not communism. And the responses were just absolutely fantastic. It's like, maybe asking voluntarily isn't, but taking over the means of production of electricity in New York State and saying you can't, you know, use natural gas. Everything must be electric. Mm-hmm. No, we will not, as a government, authorize new power plants. We will not do this. They go, well, that's where you get into the socialism, which is the control of the capital and the de facto ownership at that particular point. But I love how the left now is trying to squeeze in these little things. Like, it's like, okay, let's come up with this thing. No, voluntarily asking people in New York to conserve is not communism. And then the responses are just, are just beautiful. And of course, if you're talking in a particular state, you would ask the question, why are they asking you? Why do we have limited power? You have government wanting to control the means of production and limit the means of production of a product that is the definition of socialism. Now, do they own it? No. You can make the case that asking people voluntarily to do that might not be the exact definition of communism, which is no private property at all, but it is the pathway to communism.
2: Well, because the ultimate question here is what happens when people don't comply, when they don't voluntarily turn their thermostats up in the summer? Well, then they're going to issue alerts. And then after they start issuing alerts, then they'll make people feel guilty. And then beyond that, they'll start saying, well, you know, we're going to require that every home have a smart enabled thermostat so that if we need to in the emergencies, we can just go ahead and raise that thermostat ourselves and we can control. So that way everybody has plentiful energy. By the way, we have plentiful energy. We refuse to get it. It's a choice.
1: Yeah.
2: Whether a state level or a federal level, it's a choice. We choose to be in this situation. We choose to be in a country that has plentiful energy and still pays out the wazoo for it.
1: Yep. It's a choice. It's a choice that has been driven by the left.
2: Yes.
1: And by the Democrats. Not to say that Republicans haven't jumped on board at times, including people that, again, we severely criticized way back then, which was Newt Gingrich. And, you know, the initial response, even from members of our audience, was criticism of us. And we said, here it is. Here's what he said. He is sitting on a bench with Nancy Pelosi talking about climate change. We saw him at that breakfast in New England say, you can't fight this anymore.
2: You got to get on board. The GOP has to get on board.
1: We remember, and we don't
2: care. It's the trend.
1: We don't care who the person is.
2: No.
1: if it promotes freedom and liberty and capitalism and free markets and the voluntary association with other people that you wish to do business with and not government control, that's where we are. If you're not there and you're a Republican, we don't care. If you're Trump and talking about, as he had not only talking about, but actually doing it, having the government have equity in companies, we don't care if it's Trump. It's wrong.
2: Well, because you open the door for the left to come in and say, well, everybody agrees it's a bipartisan issue.
1: Yeah.
2: Even Trump agreed. And there you go, where they could, because they'll take it to the nth.
1: And that point was made by Jonathan Carl just last week. Mm. We played the audio.
2: Yeah.
1: Well, Trump's doing it.
2: Right. If everybody's on board, eventually you'll get to that point. Which, you know, and this is the thing. We've heard this discussion in on a number of fronts. Remember the whole debate on socialized health care came about long after Obamacare was already in place. And it was, well, maybe we need to take a look at it again. Trump actually said that on a talk show before he became president. I think it was 2014, 2015, and I believe it was on David Letterman's show. And he had talked about a number of things over the years. But we were hearing from people calling themselves conservatives, yeah, maybe we need to go to a single-payer system. Mm-hmm. But I think if you took a poll today, I would love to see a poll. I'll phrase it this way. I would love to see a poll on basic monthly income. Now, we can't afford it. Nobody cares, though. $40 trillion. Nobody gives a damn. And at some point, we'll be, well, what do you mean we can't service the interest? Look at what we're paying every year just to keep up with the interest on the debt. My gosh. If we're not waking up now, we never will. I don't know if we'll wake up when things cross that threshold and get to a point where we can't even service the interest on the national debt, whenever that will be. It's coming. And
1: people
2: you can't
1: believe,
2: make people care.
1: I know so many people that believe that the federal government can control economics.
2: Yeah.
1: They can control an economy. But if the economy goes in the tank because of government policy, they can't change economics.
2: They can control your income. They can control, you know, I mean, if they want to start handing out money. And when they do, everybody puts their hand out. Everybody puts their hand out.
1: When profit margins go down, when the large corporations, if the socialists get in power, have less freedom and ability to do research and development because capital is being taken by the government. The only thing that makes it all work, the only thing that makes it all work in the world are companies making legit profits. Companies, small businesses, large businesses, mega large businesses, and people making a profit. At the end of the day, when all expenses are taken for granted, all salaries are paid, that profit at the end is what makes everything run. If that's not there, it all collapses. That's not a political opinion. That's economic reality of the way it works.
2: Yep. Those are just the numbers. Those are just the sheer numbers of how all of this is going to happen. And the big I don't care factor is the open door.
1: And we played the audio from the Democrat Socialist of America chairperson who has the intelligence or observational skills of how the world works as a 5-year-old.
2: Mm-hmm. Yep.
1: Now, I want to hear what they have to say, and I'm glad they're willing to go on Fox.
2: No, I'm glad they're willing to go out and promote it. Right. We've been saying you need to own it.
1: Because they seem to have no, like other Democrats won't go on Fox, won't go on the conservative networks, and they're all over the place saying, here's what we're about. They believe that they can convince you that gravity doesn't exist.
2: Right.
1: Seriously, I mean, now they haven't said that, but that's, it's like what they're saying is the same thing as trying to convince you gravity does not exist. Jump off the cliff. Well, you can fly.
2: Crime won't exist. At one point, they want you to believe crime won't exist because they're just trying to feed their families.
1: Yeah. Yeah. That's it. It's all, once poverty ends, since she was in that discussion earlier, and it's like, well, no, we've had great economic times, and there's still a ton of crime out there. Because you know why? A lot of people, a significant portion that end up in jail, don't want to work legitimately.
2: Or sometimes people kill for other reasons than money.
1: Oh, yeah, exactly.
2: Murder.
1: Right. And if the economy is doing great, the mob has historically loved that.
2: Yeah, exactly. Right.
1: Watch Goodfellas.
5: Hey, it's a very, very particular situation.
1: But wow.
2: This is the problem that we have right now. No one is paying attention to this. They're still winning elections, mm-hmm. and now they're full on promoting communism.
1: I know. It's amazing. We are Red Eye Radio.
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0: We're Red Eye Radio. He is Eric Cronin, and I'm Gary McNamara. Welcome and good morning. So much today. More on the Democrats speaking out about the Democrat Socialist of America. And you know what? One of the problems is, as I said, for Democrats right now, is they keep going on. They keep going on everywhere.
1: Yeah,
0: they don't turn down interviews.
1: No,
0: CNN, MS Now, Fox News. They don't care. Newsmax. They'll go on anywhere.
1: Yep.
0: And the Democrats are like, oh my God, because every time they go on, as the head of the chairperson of the DSA did over the I think it was Friday on Fox News, it becomes the political story of the weekend, and then all questions, no matter where you go, are asked: do you support these people? Do you support these people? And it's fascinating some of the responses that we'll that we will get to here in a little bit. Also coming up, Fauci. You see, we're in his own notes.
1: Mm-hmm.
0: He knew in January of 2020 that it didn't come from the market.
1: Yep.
0: His own notes.
1: Yep.
0: He knew it.
1: Yep.
0: Yes. He knew it. He said it was in January 2020. He said it didn't come from the market. The market was a amplifier, whatever the hell that means.
1: Right.
0: I don't even know what that means.
1: If he's saying that it spread through the market because of patient number one or patient zero, whatever they call them,
0: coming from
1: the lab.
0: Right.
1: And then going to the wet market, and then it really blew up out of the wet market, then, okay, I'd like to see that data. But it doesn't matter. It came from the lab. It originated from the lab. It was a lab leak. And we all knew it. And, you know, the finding out that Fauci made in his own notes, it's no surprise. No surprise whatsoever. The truth didn't matter. Especially for him, because he did not want to answer the question on using taxpayer money to enhance that virus in the lab.
0: Yeah.
1: And that was, you know, that's what it comes down to. He was in charge of that. He didn't want to be. And so
0: we
1: weren't supposed to be doing that. He knew we weren't supposed to be doing that. And so he built a situation. And when he was given the power, basically, during the whole thing of, you know, the most knowledgeable guy. Well, sorry, that doesn't work. That doesn't fly. You're still culpable.

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1: And he's Eric Carney, and I'm Gary McNamara. Well, the DSA representatives, Democrats, Socialists of America, all over the place in the media, which means the Democrat leaders have to respond. We'll have that coming up in just a minute.
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1: All right. So Hakeem Jeffries was asked about the DSA.
2: Yeah.
1: just the best here. And about the Democrat Socialist of America maybe winning seats in Congress, talking about abolishing ICE. So he was asked about that directly. Here we go.
2: All right.
3: I think one of the things that some of those who are winning their primaries and will likely be in office want to know is if you are going to agree to hold votes on abolishing ICE, opening borders, things of that nature. Will you?
4: Well, I've spoken to several of the incoming members of Congress across the ideological spectrum. Not a single person has raised those issues.
2: Huh?
1: Who does that sound like?
2: Does that sound like Warnock?
1: Yeah, exactly. It sounds like Warnock back of you. I don't know anybody.
2: I don't know anybody.
1: Any Democrat, anyone who's against voter ID.
2: Right. That was not long after he was elected.
1: Yeah, I know.
2: He said that.
1: Well, I don't know what you're talking about.
2: Huh? What?
1: And meanwhile, here is, by the way, I hate playing audio from Democrat Harold Ford Jr.
2: Yeah, why?
1: Because I remember when he was in office and he was young, and it seems like it was yesterday.
2: Yeah, yeah.
1: And I'm not aging. I know I'm not.
2: No, you're not. He is, though.
1: Yes,
2: clearly.
1: He is. Whenever I play, it's like, oh, my God, it's Harold Ford. My God, he's not a kid anymore.
2: When I see him on the panel somewhere on Fox News or anywhere, I always see him as the young guy for the same reason. Because I remember him when, you know, he was in office.
1: Here he is on Fox News over the weekend.
5: No prisons, no borders, supporting Hamas. I don't understand how that helps us get to where we are. I watched a young mayor to give a speech there about how he wants to arrest Netanyahu. I don't understand how that lowers prices. I don't understand how that addresses. I listened to cab drivers here in the city who said they liked Mamdani because he's about getting their rent lower. I don't hear any of them saying I like them because they want to abolish prisons. They want to abolish the borders. They want to defund the police. We think Hamas is absolutely right. We should be supporting them. And we should be arresting Netanyahu. That's an agenda of a group of people who are radical, who I believe have no place in my party. The party I grew up in, the party I was raised in, my dad was a member of Congress. My uncles and aunts served in elected office back in Tennessee throughout my entire life. I was blessed to be there 10 years. I don't know any of them. There are Democrats who I disagree with on spending policy and a few things, tax policy every once in a while. I was a blue dog. But there was never anybody who said abolish the police, abolish the borders, abolish law enforcement, support Hamas. We Democrats have to step away from these people. If they want to continue to align themselves with us rhetorically, so be it. I say to Democrats, and I said it on Monday, if we lose, in November in a tight race. And independents and some independent-minded Republicans say I couldn't support them because they wanted to abolish the police, they wanted to abolish borders. Not that they were going to make things more affordable or not because we think they have a better plan to beat Iran. We will have only ourselves to blame if that happens.
2: Look, technically he's right, but it ain't going to happen. The party cannot dismiss itself of or dismiss this radical group from the party. They can't separate themselves from the radicals. And they know this. This is why this is happening. I said it leading up to the mayoral election of Mamdani in New York City. I said, okay, the party's getting to a point now where they're going to have to make that decision. Because, and the reason I was saying it at that time is because not all the endorsements had come in. Chuck Schumer had still not endorsed Mamdani. And so I said to myself, you know, they're trying to decide, do we cross this communism threshold or not? And they did. And here we are. Now, Mamdani's policies are going to fail drastically. And the argument from the Democratic Socialists of America will be, well, because there was too much resistance from the state in terms of funding, or there were too many things that a mayor can't do, but we can do on a federal level. They'll come up with all these great excuses as to why communism will work on a federal level. They clearly believe it. We played you the audio, the first audio cut you heard this morning. We played you, these are the things that they want. But to Mr. Ford, with all due respect, your party's not going to change a thing. They're on board with this, and maybe they don't agree with it behind closed doors. But it's where the party is, and go ahead and try and separate yourselves from this, or separate the party from these radicals, because it's not going to work. We're hearing nothing but the excuse of the big tent. This is the big tent of the Democratic Party. Nope, it's not. Because if you're not fully on board, they've already called out AOC. Who else was it last week we were talking about? They've called out that you're not on board. Oh, Mamdani himself. Look, if you're not going to stand your ground.
1: And Piker called him out last week.
2: Yeah, in your convictions.
1: And then I was like, how's the left responding when he said over the week? Let me see if I can find it.
2: Mm.
1: I think I had... here it is. Mamdani responding to criticism that he's fueling anti-Semitism.
2: Okay.
1: All right, you ready? Here we go. All right.
6: Say to Jewish New Yorkers who feel you're fueling anti-Semitism.
7: I would say first and foremost is there's no tolerance for anti-Semitism in this city. We have to root out anti-Semitism from across the five boroughs, and that's because this is a city that is one that has no room for hate or bigotry of any kind.
2: Yeah, okay. The guy who wanted to arrest Netanyahu.
1: I mean,
2: no bigotry.
1: But I wonder how the left's taking that.
2: Yeah,
1: right. Forget about how the right. I don't. By the way, I'd laugh because I don't buy it.
2: Yeah.
1: But how? And I think this is what Hassan Piker in his Mao uniform was talking to the Democrat Socialist of America college kids. Who are like, communism, yes, let's go for it. Yeah. We love Lenin.
2: Yes.
1: Stalin is our man. How will they buy what he has said? I mean, they're going to look at it and go, already Piker just, blasted him completely, saying we don't need these. He's actually put Mamdani in, think about this, and the cheers you heard from the crowd.
2: Oh, yeah. Yeah.
1: From the Democratic Socialist College Kids of America, whatever they're called, whatever, mm-hmm. the clueless.
2: Yeah.
1: they were all cheering like crazy. And it was like, we don't need these people. We're basically using the Democrat Party to get to communism. And we don't need anybody who won't publicly support it. And he went after Mamdani as one of the oppressors of where liberalism should be going.
2: Yes. Yep.
1: As we said, eventually... when you keep having more victims and more oppressors, eventually the victims become the oppressors.
2: Well, that's it. And that didn't take too long for Mamdani, only a matter of months. But because his agenda was so filled, think about it. And then you have to start being diplomatic. There is no room for diplomacy at all with the Democratic Socialists of America. Yeah. None. Yeah. There is no compromise.
1: Yeah, they're not apologetic if they go on Fox.
2: No.
1: It doesn't matter.
2: Nope.
1: Well, that doesn't work. Yes, it will. Yes, it will. Yes, it will.
2: Right.
1: And then, you know, for example, we played Jeffries, the majority leader of the, excuse me, minority leader of the House, just a couple of moments ago, saying, I don't know, no new people coming in that may run in November are talking about these issues at all, which of course they are.
2: Of course they are.
1: They may just, I just told them, don't mention it to me, so they didn't, and then I can go on Fox News or CNN and say, no, they never mentioned it to me. Here's Tim Kaine on that, all right?
2: All right, okay.
1: Tim Kaine over the weekend. Here we go.
2: All right.
8: The Atlantic, though, has this headline saying...
1: By the way, it's The Atlantic has the headline, just so you know.
2: Yeah, yeah.
1: Has the headline. Here we go.
8: The DSA is a parasite. They add, if the Democrats want to root out the party within their party, they will need to stop indulging the DSA's constant passive-aggressive attempts to undermine them. This would require prohibiting DSA members from joining their party and throwing out the DSA members already honeycombed within it. Do you think they have a space within your party?
9: I do think the Democratic Party has always been known, and mostly this is good, sometimes it's not, as a big tent. And so I don't think that somebody says, I'm a DSA candidate, I don't think you should use that to throw them out. Why would you do that?
2: Yeah, why would you do that?
1: And then what's the one I wanted to get here? Here it is, okay. Van Jones. Mm. Okay, Van Jones. And I'm playing Van Jones because he was part of the Obama administration and viewed at that time as really as one of, he was viewed as the imagery of the most socialist person in the Democratic Party. At
2: he
1: that
2: was
1: point.
2: The poster child for the radical, the radicals.
1: Yes.
2: In the Obama years.
1: Here we go.
10: Look, I think he is a moderate Democrat.
1: Federal.
10: And that should not be illegal in this party. My God, you have to agree on 100% of 100% of the Berkeley, California agenda to be a Democrat? It doesn't make any sense. Like, it just shows you how nutty things have gotten that somebody who wants to stick up for Israel and doesn't want an open border is somehow now has to be a Republican. That's completely insane.
1: That could be. Did you ever think that you could hear a statement from Van Jones
2: no.
1: and say he's 100% right? Did you ever think that we would be in this bizarro world?
2: You know the longtime myth that Paul McCartney, who still lives, isn't the real Paul McCartney? Remember that whole thing?
1: Yeah.
2: And there was this massive conspiracy theory about it online. If you played that for me back in, I don't know, 2000, in the first term of the Obama administration, and say that's Van Jones in the future, that's Van Jones from 2026, that he's actually going to be saying that, I would say no, they've cloned him, or it's an imposter. they found a doppelganger and replaced him.
1: Artificial intelligence.
2: He's not even human, he's a robot. Something. Because there's no way that's Van Jones. And I would say to Van Jones, no, this is what the party, again, the same thing to Harold Ford, this is the party. This is the party. Now, when The Atlantic is saying, oh my gosh, we got to do something about this, you know it's bad.
1: We are Red Eye Radio.
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0: Township in Michigan, as well as in Morgan Hill, California. A deadly attack targeting Berlin's Pride celebrations ending with police shooting and killing the suspect. German authorities say it happened as police confronted 21-year-old Abdul Balut in a Berlin suburb Sunday. Police say all the evidence from the attack on Saturday that left one person dead and 29 injured points to it being an Islamic terror attack.
1: Police believe Abdul was driving a white van that drove into a crowd near Berlin's massive Pride Festival Saturday night. It appears he crashed into a tree before police say he got out of the vehicle and stabbed several people with a machete.
0: Fox's Rebecca Castor. Prosecutors say that Balut, a German citizen with Lebanese roots, had tried to join ISIS. And a powerful heat dome is anchored over the central United States, placing nearly 100 million Americans under heat alerts as temperatures surge past 100 degrees from Texas to the Dakotas. Affected areas spanning from the Mississippi River west into the plains, the Rockies, and the Midwest, with extreme heat risks stretching into parts of the Great Lakes. 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
0: In Maine, Troy Jackson is facing the first Republican attacks after he became the Democrat Senate candidate nominee to replace Graham Plattner. The GOP has pointed to the so-called water bottle incident where the former state Senate president allegedly threw a water bottle during a heated meeting back in 2021.
14: Democratic delegates tell me they stand by him.
15: Is that going to be a problem for Jackson?
16: I don't think so. I mean, maybe he'll lose a couple of votes because he's passionate. He is definitely passionate. I would say that.
14: Those delegates say that he is the best they have as of now. Now Jackson's looking, though, to turn his attention toward longtime Republican Senator Susan Collins. While Collins' campaign argues that Jackson's record and progressive positions just are out of step with Maine, Jackson's also working to unite Democrats here, asking supporters of Graham Plattner to join him after he had to drop out of the race.
0: Fox's Alexis McAdams. President Trump taking his economic message back on the road today in a key midterm battleground state. Fox's Jared Halpern has more on that from the White House.
17: President Trump visits General Motors Milford Proving Ground near Detroit today, a massive vehicle testing facility. White House Press Secretary Caroline Levitt says the president's remarks will be focused on the economy. President Trump has argued his tariff policy is bringing back manufacturing jobs and investments, including from major automakers. But voters are so far unsold heading into the midterm elections, with a majority telling pollsters they disapprove of the president's handling of the economy. Early voting is underway in Michigan, and the state's primary election for Senate and governor's races is next Tuesday. At the White House, Jared Halpern, Fox News.
0: And Genevieve becomes the season's first majority Category 4 hurricane. 140-mile-an-hour winds at southwest of Mexico. Forecasters say it's likely to strengthen but stay offshore in the Pacific. Genevieve currently moving at around 15 miles an hour, heading further out to sea in parallel to the Mexican coast. I'm Ted Lindner. This
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5: Now, it's Red Eye Radio. Gary McNamara and Eric Hurley talk about everything from politics to social issues and news of the day. 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
6: All across America, we are Red Eye Radio. He's Eric Carney, and I'm Gary McNamara. Coming up, Fauci. And why America doesn't still today seem to be curious about where the origins of COVID came from and whether we were lied to by the federal government. So we'll get to that. Plus, the attacks on Iran have been paused. And that's a fascinating story that we'll get to, because things there, it's not following the same thing. It's not following the same. We're pausing here because we're close to a deal.
7: Right.
6: It's like we're pausing in order to encourage negotiations. It's like, oh, stop it. And then the other one is, no, we're running out of defense stocks.
7: Well,
6: the stock of defense materials is going down, which should never happen in the United States of America, because that is the number one job over anything of the federal government. But we'll get to that. But I want to end talking about the whole Democrat Socialist of America media blitz over the weekend, which is forcing establishment Democrats to talk about it. And they won't. They simply say it's all part of the big tent. While Democrats formally in the House and the Senate are and part of the Obama administration are going, what the hell is going on? But Wall Street Journal, abolished the Senate, says the DSA. The Democrat Socialists of America are gaining strength in the Democratic Party, so it behooves voters to know what they would do with political power. We know they want a future without capitalism, as our latest policy document says, but most Americans may not know they also want to rewrite the U.S. Constitution. The left has long targeted the Electoral College because it thwarts the ability of the most populous states to dominate presidential elections, but in its latest manifesto, which it is, workers deserve more. The DSA says it wants to replace the president and the Supreme Court with an executive and judiciary chosen by and subordinate to Congress. Now, remember, that Congress would only be the House of Representatives.
7: Right.
6: There would be no Senate.
7: Right. That's also part of their entire agenda.
6: It also wants to abolish the Senate. And then ever after, James Madison, call your office. It's important to understand how radical this is, especially blowing up, and I'm so happy because we've been pounding on this, blowing up the Constitution's separation of powers. Letting Congress choose the president means adopting the parliamentary system that prevails in Britain. It would essentially remove the presidential veto power that the founders designed as a check on the legislative passions of the day. Ditto for ending an independent judiciary, which is a check against legislative and executive violation of individual rights. Third world dictators seek to make the judiciary subservient to the ruling party for this reason, as they did in Venezuela and as Mexico's Morena party is now attempting to do. The left loathes the Senate because it is also a restraint on temporary majorities. The Senate's design, with two members from each state, gives an equal voice to small and large states. This prevents dominance by California, New York, and Texas, and it buttresses the Federalist principles at the core of the Constitution's design, which preserves certain powers to the state as a check on Washington, D.C.'s commandments. You know, that's one of the greatest points. People believe that the federal government should control the states.
7: Yes.
6: The whole purpose of the Constitution is that states control the federal government. And correct, they want to do that, where you get totalitarianism, authoritarianism, is when you do the opposite. So that's a great point that they bring up, because what it does, you're on the path to destroying individual rights if you do that.
7: Yeah.
6: The Senate's six-year terms are another check on momentary House majorities elected every 2 years. The founders' original design that senators be elected by state legislatures have given a way to direct election, but the 60-vote filibuster rule has developed an alternative check on the radical change by narrow majorities. Article 5 of the Constitution says, no state without its consent shall be deprived of equal suffrage in the Senate. That means the Senate could not be abolished without the consent of every state, assuming the DSA doesn't ignore the Constitution, as some of the left might want to do. But the left's first step would be breaking the filibuster rule. This would let them add Puerto Rico and the District of Columbia as states with two senators each. They would also have the voters, the votes to restructure the Supreme Court, as Senate Democrats are already promising. Democrats have proposed adding four new justices to the court, as well as limiting the kind of cases that the justices can hear. The common denominator in all of these DSA proposals is eliminating barriers to rapid radical change. The socialists want a single branch legislature that can sweep into power in a single election, dominate the president, neuter the judiciary as a check on that power. With those checks gone, they can impose their agenda that will be nearly impossible to do. The job of Republicans now and the Democrats who have the guts is to educate the country about this agenda, not by doing what President Trump does and call them communists. That general attack doesn't resonate with young people who do not know what communism is. The political task is to link the DSA with their specific and radical proposals and ask Democrats running for Congress if they agree with abolishing the Senate or neutering the judiciary. Democrats who won't disavow the DSA ideas make themselves fair game to be tied to them in this year's election. So there you go.
7: Mm.
6: But yeah, we've talked about it the entire time. That when they sit there and go, we want to protect the Constitution, they wish to destroy the most important part of the Constitution, which is not the Bill of Rights.
7: Yes.
6: It's the separation of powers. That is the genius of the Constitution.
7: Yep.
6: And the Democrat Socialists of America and the Democrats are like, oh, we don't know. We want to do everything constitutionally, and we don't want to be an authoritarian or fascist state. And it's exactly what they're trying to do. Exactly what they're trying to do.
7: Well, they want to totally ignore the Constitution. This is what they're saying is the opposite of what they're actually trying to do.
6: Now, the problem with getting rid of the Senate, and there would be a problem for Democrats. Yeah, maybe not. You know, we saw with Virginia, if a state like Virginia wants to join the compact, which I believe is unconstitutional, you know, to supersede the Electoral College by stating that your vote as a Virginian doesn't count.
7: Right. You're going to vote the way California votes.
6: You're going to vote the way other people vote. You know, and they went along with it.
7: Oh, yeah.
6: There aren't mass protests saying, wait a minute, we're losing our representation. If Virginia's willing to go. Now, if it actually got to the point of a constitutional amendment, would these states actually say, would Vermont say, all right, Bernie Sanders goes? Would Massachusetts say that we don't need Native American representation?
7: That's right. Elizabeth Warren would have to go.
6: Elizabeth Warren would have to go. Would they actually do that? When it comes down to it, would the small Democrat-led blue states actually agree to lessen their power in the legislature, in the federal legislature, you know, if it ever came to that point? It's not going to happen in my lifetime, certainly.
7: No, it isn't.
6: We won't see that happen
7: in my lifetime. It's not going to happen for the reason you spelled out.
6: Yeah.
7: It's just not going to happen. The states aren't going to allow it to happen. It is this new movement, this new call. It's a new version of the Green New Deal. It's a set of promises that can never happen in order to get people moving in a certain direction. But the problem is that this time they've actually taken on things that are easily debated and discounted along the way. You know, when you say things like free stuff, when you say things like basic monthly income, things like that, you get people's attention. But now you're seeing in New York City over the weekend, they admitted, oh, yeah, well, the city-owned grocery stores aren't going to have anything like what you have at a grocery store.
6: I didn't see that story.
7: Yeah, it's a New York Post had it, of course.
6: Oh, okay. I did not see that. You know that would have caught my attention.
7: Yeah, it's, and of course they have to admit that it's, you know, it's not, it can't be what it is. It can't be what, let's see here. Here it is. New York Post. Mamdani officials admit New York City owned, gotta wait for the pop-up to disappear, markets won't have features like butchers, hot food, and other features, of course, as critics rail at the plan as destined for failure. Of course it is. It's not going to be anything like a normal grocery store.
6: It's not.
7: Because the private sector determines what people actually want to buy, and it's based on a number of things. The items, not only the items you need to buy, the basic necessities, it's based on emotional buys, like cookies. It's based on, which is why you see at the checkout stand, you see all of these emotional buys that are right there, all the junk foods right there for you, right? Because, candy bar. Okay, candy bar.
6: Donuts.
7: They look at all of these things, and they know exactly how you're going to behave based on that pattern of behavior. The city won't be able to invest in any of this. Data analysis on items offered is not going to be a thing. And they already know they can't afford, like a deli, hot food, you know, that's already prepared, which the major grocery stores, you go in, and most of them these days have some sort of offering. Even my small neighborhood grocery store has an offering of hot food.
6: Oh,
7: it's already prepared. You can take it home and eat dinner right there.
6: When I go into my grocery store, I have to stay out of the, you know, near the deli section where they have the hot food, and it's like, get five pieces of chicken, mm-hmm. big chicken for $5.
7: Yeah.
6: I'm like, I want that, but it's fried. I can't have it.
7: Oh, man, there's so much good stuff. I mean, barbecue, kinds of stuff.
6: I know.
7: If you go into the right store.
6: Oh, and it's unbelievable.
7: You don't have to do a thing. You just, you know, it's expensive, but of course, it's better than having to go home and cook it yourself, right? That's what the trade-off is in the marketplace. In the private sector, they recognize that offering, and they realize, oh, it's worth the investment of doing this in terms of these offerings. A city-owned grocery store is not going to be able to do that. That's just one small example. The whole idea of city-owned grocery stores is just one example of how socialism will fail, because you won't get what you want. You know, what they're looking at and what they're playing on, the DSA is playing on, is, again, the hatred for the right. They're the ones that are preaching that we should have no Senate, Electoral College. We should have no law enforcement. We should have no defense whatsoever, no national defense whatsoever. And Trump is the dictator. Because what happened immediately, of course, the federal government in a situation like that, which is not going to happen, would realize, oh, we need to police the people. We need to control the people. So you would, of course, have a dictator. You would have exactly what they're calling Trump. That kind of power would be in place for a very, very long time, if it ever got to that point, which I don't think it will.
6: So what you're saying, and I don't know if you've ever been in one or not, what you're saying, and everybody in New York will be able to understand this, if you're listening this morning in Rochester or Syracuse or Buffalo. So what you're saying is the grocery stores in the government-owned grocery stores in New York City will not be a Wegmans.
7: No, they will not. They won't be an HEB. They for all of us here in the South.
6: Yeah, because HEB, I would say, is the closest. Yeah. Even though I'd say Wegmans is a little bit above HEB. HEB is really good, but it's a little bit above
7: Wegmans. I haven't been in either one. I worked at an HEB when I was a kid. I haven't been in either one.
6: Wegmans is just Wegmans.
7: But
6: is
7: the awesome. You can't. You're not going to have your choices. No. You're not going to have what you want. And for all the liberals out there that support this kind of movement, Whole Foods, forget about it.
6: And I'll even say this: when Wegmans came into New York, Tops, which is another huge, they upped their game in New York.
7: Mm-hmm.
6: They up their competition, made them up their game.
7: Well, you walk there's
6: into the,
7: two ways
6: you
7: to
6: walk
7: compete.
6: Into the bakery section, you cannot believe what they have.
7: Yeah, there's two ways to compete: offerings or prices.
6: Yeah,
7: and that's what it comes down to in the retail environment in general, and the government owned society, the government owned retail can't do that.
6: Well, you know what this segment has done to me?
7: Yeah.
6: I'm starving.
7: Oh, I want some barbecue for sure. Yeah.
6: We are Red Eye Radio.
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4: The trends in farm expenditures from a year-over-year comparison. Chief Economist Justin Benavides discusses the changes noted in USDA's Farm Expenditures Report issued Friday.
8: Farm production expenditures are estimated at $490 billion for 2025, which was up from the previous year by about 2%, right around 1.9% for total production expenses.
4: The livestock and poultry sectors report the largest increase in expenditures in 2025. No surprise, according to Benavides, given the increased value of meat animals over the past year. Yet what he says may be a surprise.
8: Crop farm total expenditures decreased about 6.6%. Total crop inputs, so we think about chemicals, fertilizers, and seeds, were about $70.6 billion, which generally accounts for about a third of total crop farm expenditures. And they, in some cases, were flat, and in some places went up. It was a bit of a mixed bag.
4: I'm Rod Bain reporting for the U.S. Department of Agriculture in Washington, D.C.
7: This report brought to you by Cenex Fuels and Lubes.
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0: We are Red Eye Radio. He is Eric Cronin. I'm Gary McNamara. Coming up following the bottom of the hour, just want to give one particular scenario about what the Democrats, Socialists of America want and where the Democratic Party is going when it comes to getting rid of the separation of powers, and put it in an issue that is near and dear, I think, to a majority of Americans, and how a right could be taken away from you if they go in the way that they wish to go. Plus, Fauci goes before Rand Paul.
1: Yeah, here we go again.
0: I say the Senate goes before Rand Paul, but the information coming out is pretty damning. I'm just always amazed the lack of curiosity of Americans, especially on the left, as to finding out the root cause and why. What I would love to know is why there were so many that, you know, weren't Trump fans, but in the Trump administration, and then afterwards in the Biden administration, that worked so hard to not let America know the truth of where it came from.
1: Right.
0: Why they did not want the debate. And there's no curiosity from half of America on that. They don't care.
1: Where's the outrage?
0: Yeah.

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1: And he's Eric Harley, and I'm Gary McNamara. 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
1: So let's give an example of what could happen if the separation of powers is gone. We've already, you know, explained to you that the Democrats are not following the Constitution. They want to get rid of it.
2: Right.
1: That's the entire point here of what the Democrat Socialist of America are talking about. And thank you, Democrat Socialist of America, for being willing to go on anywhere, as they are on Fox News, Newsmax. You see them all over the place.
2: Yep.
1: Promoting what they believe with this incredible confidence.
2: Yeah.
1: But you get rid of this, you get rid of the Senate, the Supreme Court is under Congress, which would be just a House. So it would be population only. Just the House would exist. And so would the presidency, more of a prime minister. So a president could not veto anything.
2: Right.
1: So you have the populist get in there, as we see right now with the radicals, hypothetically. And they come out and they say, we're passing a law because we believe the Supreme Court only says that the militia has a right to weapons and we want weapons banned in the United States.
2: Mm-hmm.
1: There's no personal ownership. The Second Amendment was strictly based on the first part of it for a well-regulated militia. There was no individual right. The Supreme Court was wrong. So what you're doing is you're setting up, you're passing a law, you know, that goes into existence. The president can't veto it because Congress, the majority, makes the law. President can't veto it. That's separation of powers, one, check and balance gone. And then the Supreme Court has been loaded and been expanded to what the people in the House had just voted on. It goes to those people like it goes to, you know, a bunch of Judge Jacksons who do not care about the Constitution. And again, it doesn't matter because the Senate is gone, the presidency is gone, so the Constitution is completely and totally what the immediate popular opinion wants at that time. And the Supreme Court comes out and says, no, we agree with the legislature. There's no individual right. It's simply for a well-regulated militia. Turn in your guns today. That is why, because there is not a representation of what the American people in the states have said they wanted. For example, I believe, how many states now have constitutional carry?
2: Oh, it's dozens.
1: What is it now? I just want to see what it, just it's worth taking this slight pause to find this out. Is it 26? 27?
2: I was going to say 27. Hold on. 29.
1: All right. 29 states have constitutional carry now, which means you don't need a permit.
2: Yeah.
1: That's a majority of the states.
2: Yep.
1: All right. But the popular opinion, that makes my point, an issue right now, the popular opinion of the majority of the House, because there's so many Democrat states out there, means that what 29 states have voted in would be viewed as unconstitutional and you would lose your right. That's one of the reasons the separation of powers exist, because you cannot do that in the United States without a civil war.
2: Right. Well,
1: states will not agree. The state of Texas will not agree to take weapons from the civilians. 29 states absolutely would not agree to that. And why? And we're not ones that throw out, you know, we've heard it all the time. It's going to be a civil war. It's going to be a civil war. It's going to be a civil war. It's going to be a civil war. You start taking away basic rights. We have seen in the parliamentary systems, for example, in Great Britain and in Canada, how they have destroyed First Amendment rights. How First Amendment rights are now conditional as to whether the state approves of your speech or not. Mm. To think it's not happening, it's happening right now. You see it. Sorry, there is no right to free speech.
2: Yep.
1: You know, you don't have it. And the parliamentary systems are getting closer to it. You know, and in fact, even going further than the parliamentary system, because you're getting rid of the Senate. You know, that's what... this country was formed. The revolution happened because of a lack of representation. People thought they weren't represented. You get rid of the Senate. You take away the presidential power to veto. You take away all the checks and balances. And you put it in the immediate popular opinion at that time, which may not be the long-term opinion of the majority of states in the United States. That's the danger of going down that road.
2: Well, and it's why our founders knew it would have to be extremely difficult to change or get rid of the Constitution. And that's right. What they want to do. In order to do this, you would have to eliminate the Constitution.
1: Oh, yeah.
2: And there's no pathway there. It doesn't exist. You know, my question is, in the summer of 28, who's going to be on stage at the convention? What are they going to be promoting?
1: Wow. That's great.
2: Because we look at the midterm, that's what everybody is looking at right now. It's the most immediate. And the consequences are mind-boggling. But we don't know how it's going to go. But let's talk about 28 when the convention is up there. What is the Democratic Party? Who are they going to feature? Who's going to be running? Who's going to be leading in the polls? Who's going to be the nominee? Think about where everything is, because the polls go all over the place. Kamala was at some other event the other day. It was last week, and it was like, oh, my gosh. The word salads are just getting worse. They're just getting worse. And the thing is, I don't know that, because I thought to myself, the problem with her is not the word salad. It's the fact that she's not radical enough for the DSA. The Democratic Party will not rid themselves of the DSA. They won't. When the Atlantic is saying you need to do it, when the very liberal Atlantic is saying they need to cut ties with the DSA, you know something is wrong. But it's not going to affect the DSA. They will not stand down. They're not going to be silenced.
1: And when you think about it, this thought just popped into my head. When you look at the DSA, they're the ones that are promoting all the issues that Democrats are talking about.
2: Right. Yeah.
1: And when Hakeem Jeffries, we don't know anybody talking about eliminating ICE. What the hell are you talking about?
2: What?
1: I mean, of course, stop it.
2: Of course.
1: You all are.
2: Yes.
1: And it's like they can't even face it. But when you look at it, really, and I think this is what the DSA is actually saying this, We're bringing you the issues that we want. They just hate Trump. Trump's going to be gone.
2: Right.
1: Let us do what we want to do. Here are the issues where we're going to stand. And the problem with the Democrat establishment is they were just anti-Trump and did not really push these socialist slash communist issues that we want to, these socialist, communist, anti-Semitic issues. The suicidal nationalism, that's what I'm going to call it now, suicidal nationalism that they've seemed to jump on. This is what, this is what make a great America. Socialist nationalism, communist nationalism. That's where they're going. But it's just, it's amazing watching it happen right now and the leadership. And that's why we think it's so important to promote what we did today, because, it's important to point out what the liberal commentators, some of the people that are viewed, and that's why we played Van Jones, was considered the major socialist in America during the Obama administration. This guy's a whack job. He is a socialist. And he's freaking out over what's going on with the DSA.
2: Right. Right. I saw an article. I'm going to see if I can find it. I was just trying to find to see if it was in the history on my phone. I didn't bookmark it, but I'll see if I can find it. Over the weekend, there's one Democrat that's saying, and this is somebody who was a state party leader, and I want to say Wisconsin. I'll have to go back and find it. But he's saying what I suspected a while back. Right now, we're focused on winning things at the state level. We want to focus on winning things. He's saying the party should focus more on the state level. Sure, we want to win the White House and we want to win, but, you know, on the federal level. But when you're winning at the state level, basically, that's how you're changing hearts and minds. That's how you're changing votes. Now, I said they're very happy with, or, you know, that's kind of an overstatement. It's hyperbole, but I believe they're okay right now with winning these smaller elections one by one by one by one by one. We've seen every major city go blue. It's led by people who now have to be radical.
1: But you also see places like San Francisco that are starting to moderate a little bit. They led the nation in doing the insanity. There's an article on that last week saying, you know, the insane left is not having as much success in the local elections as they would like to have.
2: And just like with anyone else, any other entity, you know, San Francisco will eventually become the oppressor.
1: Exactly.
2: If you're not going to follow along with what the radicals are doing. You know, but this is their goal, whether they'll achieve it or not. And they are winning in these major blue cities. They're still going to control California. They're going to control the major blue cities across America, with few exceptions. And they want that control on that local level. They believe that's where you start, again, changing the hearts and minds on the greater level.
1: And when you see, for example, I think one of the benchmarks is, as long as they believe that they can win on issues like the radical transgender movement, when they can absolutely reject biology and science, mm-hmm. and promote that it's a good thing, and they still believe they can do that, mm-hmm. even with all the losses, mm-hmm. they still wholeheartedly across the board believe in the misogyny and sexism of the radical transgender movement. If they can push that and continue also to push the racism of identity politics, they always believe they have a chance. And now the racism of anti-Semitism. They believe that they always have a shot if they can convince a significant, that half of America, that the racism of identity politics and the misogyny and the sexism of women in America through the radical transgender movement is a moral good, then they believe they can do anything.
2: Mm-hmm.
1: We are Red Eye Radio.
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6: A food festival turns deadly in Seattle. I'm Sue Guzman, Fox News. And shooting at a Seattle food festival, leaving three people dead and four wounded, happened at the Bite of Seattle Festival at the Seattle Center about 6 p.m. Sunday. Shooting sending people scrambling for safety. Tyrone Davis is Seattle's Assistant Chief of Special Operations.
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0: Meantime, Omani officials have been meeting with their Iranian counterparts this weekend on reopening the Strait of Hormuz.
1: Oil futures are down 6% with the news. And a raging wildfire in southwest France has forced the evacuation of 55,000 more people overnight. This brings the total to 220,000 in one region alone, as flames are creeping even closer to the wine region city of Bordeaux. 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
1: The suspect in the deadly Berlin Pride attack that left a person dead and 29 injured was shot and killed by police during a confrontation Sunday in a suburb of the city.
5: Officials say the man rushed officers with a sharp object before being shot. 21-year-old Abdul Balaud is accused of driving a van into the Pride Parade crowd before allegedly stabbing others with a machete. Authorities believe it was an Islamic extremist terror attack. One person was killed, 29 others were hurt.
1: Fox's Marianne Rafferty. President Trump set to take his economic message back on the road today in a key midterm battleground state.
6: President Trump visits General Motors' Milford Proving Ground near Detroit today, a massive vehicle testing facility. White House Press Secretary Caroline Levitt says the president's remarks will be focused on the economy. President Trump has argued his tariff policy is bringing back manufacturing jobs and investments, including from major automakers. But voters are so far unsold heading into the midterm elections, with a majority telling pollsters they disapprove of the president's handling of the economy. Early voting is underway in Michigan, and the state's primary election for Senate and governor's races is next Tuesday. At the White House, Jared Halpern, Fox News.
1: Democrats in Maine have selected a new nominee to run for the U.S. Senate. The latest from Fox's Alexis McAdams.
7: 100 days until the midterm election, and Maine's Democratic Party leadership picking a new candidate. One time, State Senate President Troy Jackson will challenge longtime incumbent Republican Senator Susan Collins. This after Graham Plattner went from Democratic rising star to out of the race. Plattner had already won the Democratic primary. Now his replacement picked by party delegates, not voters. Some Mainers tell us the process reminds them of the Democrats' 2024 switch from President Biden to Kamala Harris.
1: The race could determine which party ends up controlling the Senate. I'm Sue Guzman.
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9: A better life with Dr. Sanjay Gupta.
10: How often do you stop to wonder whether you should share something that's revealing, maybe even embarrassing, with a partner, a friend, or even your boss? In her new book called Revealing, The Underrated Power of Oversharing, behavioral scientist Leslie John says doing just that can help you deepen relationships that are vital to your life. We need people to trust us in order to get things like love, friendship, and career success. That's what she told us. When you make yourself vulnerable by revealing something sensitive, it does make other people trust you. In turn, when you ask someone to reveal something about themselves, showing that interest will generally lead someone to like you more. Why? Because people like to be asked about themselves, she says. It also signals that they are discriminating and choosy, but in a good way. I'm Dr. Sanjay Gupta, helping you live a better life.

0: Now, it's Red Eye Radio. Gary McNamara and Eric Hurley talk about everything from politics to social issues and news of the day. Whether you're up late or you're just starting your day, welcome to the show. From the Relief Factor Studios, this is Red Eye Radio.
1: All across America, we are Red Eye Radio. He is Eric Carly, and I'm Gary McNamara. Thanks so much for being here this morning, as always.
2: Thank you.
1: Just reading, looking at apparently Sophie Cunningham from the WNBA, from the Indiana Fever, Caitlin Clark's teammate, has sold out all of her basketball shoes.
2: Oh, wow.
1: It's interesting because I saw, what was the it was a gay publication website out that said, you know, she has her new popularity, you know, and I'm paraphrasing here, she's transphobic. And the funny thing is, I'd like to ask that question again. What does that word mean?
2: Yeah, because are you saying she fears?
1: Yeah. What is
2: trans people?
1: What does transphobic mean? What does it actually mean?
2: Because if it's a real phobia, then it would be just beyond, it would go beyond fear. It would then be you're accusing her of having some kind of mental illness that leads her, that affects her, a fear so great that it creates a mental illness type situation. If it's a true phobia, it affects the way she behaves.
1: Or some ist, like, you know, because I guess you could say, is racism a mental illness, or is it just being evil?
2: Right.
1: Because that's the point. They're trying to paint her as evil. She's out there justifying that women should be left alone in the locker room. She's just showing her transphobia, which means what? What is the definition on the left? These are the questions people on the right have to ask. What does that mean?
2: Yeah, define it.
1: Define transphobic. Well, the definition of transphobic is, I should look it up didn't even think about looking it up to see what the term is in the dictionary.
2: Yeah, it's got to be there, right?
1: Right, transphobic meaning. All right, let's see what they have. Transphobic means showing discrimination, aversion, or hatred against transgender people.
2: Well, you're misusing the phobic part.
1: Yeah. Describes negative attitudes, feelings, or actions towards individuals whose gender identity do not match the sex that they were assigned at birth. Transphobic, to me, again, is the first sentence, showing hatred against transgender people. Sophie Cunningham has never done that. We've never done that. I have no hatred towards anyone.
2: No.
1: What you're trying to say is it's hatred to accept biology. Yeah. You're saying it's immoral to accept.
2: Well, it's hatred to ask a question.
1: Right. Exactly. Because that's, what's his name from Missouri was hit with that one.
2: Right.
1: Your questioning is transphobic.
2: Yep.
1: How? I'm trying to figure out how you can justify ignoring the reality of biology and chromosomes.
2: Right.
1: That's what I'm asking. And you're saying by asking the question, and then the answer is, well, yes, people that are transgender, if they hear what you have to say, might commit suicide because they have one of the highest rates of committing suicide. Well, then there seems to be a bigger problem here. If people are committing suicide because they disagree with biology, there's a mental health issue here, is there not? And you ignoring that and not bringing that to the attention and debating what care is needed to these people, I view as hatred against transgender people, because you really don't care. You say they have a mental illness, but you're not there to help them with it. You're there to enable their delusions about biology by telling young people you should be able to cut off your body parts. That's not love.
2: No. Ignoring a mental health crisis that you're the one who's promoting it.
1: Yeah, exactly.
2: If you're promoting a mental health crisis and then ignoring it and then telling others they shouldn't talk about it.
1: Right.
2: Then you're part of the problem.
1: Exactly. You have no love towards transgender people.
2: No. None. None whatsoever.
1: Right. You're enabling an untruth.
2: Yep.
1: And you're saying you're doing it because if you say the truth, they'll commit suicide. So you admit a huge mental health problem here.
2: Mm-hmm.
1: And you say the solution is only to enable that lie and allow children to cut off their body parts.
2: Yes.
1: Well, that's insane. You're evil. That's pure evil.
2: And that's exactly how what they want is people to not talk about it. What they want is to call people bigots and then put them on the defensive all day saying, I'm not a bigot. I'm not a bigot. I'm not a bigot. I'm not a bigot. And to get them off topic. Because they can't discuss the reality of it all. And the reality is very clear. If there's, first of all, a mental health crisis, we need to stop everything and address it. And second of all, nothing, absolutely nothing should be allowed that is irreversible for children.
1: No, nothing. An adult? Yeah, different at that
2: point. If they make a choice as an adult, that's their choice. We're not going to change science, but if you want to make a decision as an adult to have elective surgery or whatever treatment it's going to be, go for it. That's yours. I can't take that away from you. Nor do I want to. But for children, you've crossed the line, including surgeons.
1: Yeah.
2: Anyone who's involved in doing this irreversible damage to children, anything that's irreversible at this level, should go to prison, including the surgeons. They should be in jail. Period. That's not phobia, that's reality. My fear, my real fear, would be that our society more and more accepts the idea of children being able to do irreversible damage to themselves. If you want a phobia, if you want a fear, there's a fear. But they care nothing about children. They care nothing about the trans community. If there indeed is a mental health crisis, then there should be a massive discussion about this.
1: Mm-hmm. And they don't want it.
2: They can't have it.
1: Even as they're the ones who are, by what they're stating, admitting that they believe on the left there's a huge mental health crisis with the transgender community.
2: Mm-hmm.
1: So, wow. All right. Fauci, this will be interesting this week when Rand Paul questions him. I think, will the Democrats not show up again?
2: That's a good question.
1: January 26, 2020, Fauci writes in his diary, quote, now we know the market was not the source, it was the amplifier, end of quote. January 26, 2020. We really weren't even talking COVID at that point. It was out there in the news.
2: Yeah.
1: It was not what it was in, as when we hit March and then April of that year.
2: Right.
1: Started really building when we got to the middle of February. Kept building from that particular point. January 26, 2020, Fauci writes in his diary, now, quote, now we know the market was not the source. It was the amplifier.
2: Right.
1: A lot of the stuff they're going to be hitting is from his own diary in his own words. They're going to be using against him. You and I have always said that Fauci approved gain-of-function research and knew it was going on, and it was not supposed to be going on.
2: Right.
1: And that would have been one of the reasons he changed the definition of it. I hope that Rand Paul and whatever Republicans are there, because Democrats have no interest or curiosity about any of the lies that were told during COVID. They don't care. This is something that if you're Democrat Socialist of America, you look and you say, my God, look at that. Look how we can manipulate. We can manipulate a population so easily, where we can keep them in their home for over a year.
2: Well, it's the power that brings, and the fame and notoriety. And by the way, he wrote about that in his diary. Fauci did. He wrote that his national and international fame is explosive and really unimaginable. And that it was not hyperbole to say he was the most famous and talked about person in the country. It was clear to me at that time. It was clear to me when Trump was not president after his first term, when the leftist media started basically adoring Fauci. That adoration, you look at that control that he had, the influence that he had all along the way, and then the adoration from the media. And he adored it. He loved it. And the last thing that he wanted was to find out that taxpayer money was used to enhance the virus in the lab. And he was a part of it.
1: Here's from Fauci's own personal diary. It now appears, using epidata and genomic data, that the first infection was in early December and was not connected to the market. The infection spread among people weeks before the Chinese reported that they were dealing with the new infection, and that gave the virus time to establish itself in multi-generational sustained spread. Remember, early on, the Chinese were saying that there is no human-to-human transmission and that all 27 cases came from the market. Now we know the market was not the source. It was the amplifier. Having said that, somewhere the virus jumped from animals to humans. And then we can just go on with John Stewart at that point.
2: Yeah.
1: The John Stewart monologue on Colbert a few years back.
2: Right.
1: But they knew it wasn't the market. Knew in January. Why did those opposed to Donald Trump in his administration, why did Fauci, why did the CDC, why did the National Institutes of Health, why did they go after anybody who said, no, we don't think that's the case? Why did they go after and try to destroy the reputation and careers, for example, of those doctors that wrote the Great Barrington Declaration back in October of 2020? Why did they go after them? Why was there not a search for truth? Why did Democrats still today have no curiosity or interest in finding out the truth about where COVID came from so we don't make the same mistakes again? What were those inside the American government so concerned about the truth of what happened and did not care about debating all the different possibilities out there. And if you wanted to, you needed to be censored and punished. Why? And why is there no curiosity on the Democrat side at all about the origins of COVID? And really, there never has been. It's just been to hide it and deflect. Why?
2: They don't care. They absolutely don't care.
1: They saw it during
2: as it was happening real time. They could see it. Gavin Newsom didn't buy the science. We had many demonstrations of that along the way at the time. He didn't buy the science. All they needed is the boots on the ground to be screaming, the Karens on the ground to be screaming.
3: 6 feet apart, wear your mask.
1: February 1st, 2020, the call that produced were the origin. You had 12 scientists. Only two concluded it was natural. That's per Fauci's own notes on February 1st of 2020. The rest felt that deliberate insertion was possible, and that's a quote from Fauci. From his own diaries.
2: He knew. Of course he knew.
1: Yeah.
2: Of course he knew.
1: We are Red Eye Radio.
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0: We are on our radio. He's Eric Carly, and I'm Gary McNamara. So it's going to be a fascinating hearing. Again, Fauci has, you know, he cannot be prosecuted for anything except if he lies before Congress.
1: Right.
0: Because he got the pardon already, the pre-pardon from Joe Biden.
1: Yeah.
0: And so nothing's going to happen there. But again, when it comes to lying before Congress, does anybody except a Republican ever do any time?
1: Yeah, good question. You know, I suspect nothing will be done.
0: Right.
1: And this is, you know, this is something where if not enough people care, he gets away with it.
0: Yeah.
1: And look at how many people, by the way, it's not just him during that whole thing.
0: No.
1: That should have been held responsible. And it's not going to happen.

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1: And he is Eric Carley, and I'm Gary McNamara. 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
2: And thanks.
1: Right. 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
1: You're up so late at night. You're on so... The app. We solved that problem years ago.
2: Yeah. Yeah.
1: Solved it, you know?
2: We have an app.
1: We love the people that are up listening to us.
2: That's right.
1: In the hospitals and... in law enforcement, our truck drivers. I mean, it's just
2: insomniacs,
1: people that hate us so much that they are just loathe us with such great passion that they have to stay up
2: and listen every night,
1: right,
2: exactly. To the entire show.
1: So they get angrier.
2: That's right.
1: So we thank everybody. But here we are. The strikes have paused. Trump was talking about going another 2 weeks and finishing this thing off. He announced a pause in order to revive diplomacy.
2: Well,
1: to open up the Strait of Hormuz and the continuing debate as to our munitions stock and how much we have or not, and that was going both ways, depending on who you talk to.
2: Well, Trump's saying we have plenty, we have more than the
1: right,
2: you know, more than we need, and we have more than anybody in the world, and the whole thing. But the question is, do we actually? There was a question early on. It was probably a month into it, maybe month and a half into it, about our ability and what we had in terms of the anti-drone technology, right? Because what was being used by Iran was a very simple, in terms of its make, simple type of drone. But it required a special, of course, type of defense, and we had not planned for that. So we were running through our anti-drone defense ability fairly quickly. They started working on that. And then now we're talking about anti-missile technology, or maybe all the above. We actually don't know, because they really haven't said, nobody has said, they're not going to admit, hey, we're low on stocks. But if they've paused it in hopes of having more conversations, then something tells you that something is wrong. Now, the problem with the anti-drone technology is that we didn't budget for that. So we only had so much on hand. And the budget, of course, comes from the House. You're going to have to get approval on Capitol Hill if we need further budget. But you mentioned earlier, we've said it before, the number one responsibility of the federal government is national defense, to protect its own people. And this should never, never have a concern about munitions.
1: There's never a close, that is not even a close second here.
2: No.
1: But the story is, Wall Street Journal and others reporting it, but the Wall Street Journal, the White House has been informed of the declining inventories of air defense interceptors by General Dan Kane, the chairman of the Joint Chiefs of Staff. The issue is a concern for Kane, who believes that low inventories would not preclude a resumption of major combat operations against Iran, but would add to the risk. A spokesperson for Kane said he would not discuss the chairman's confidential advice to the president. Several officials said Admiral Brad Cooper, who leads Central Command, believes the U.S. can cope with the limited stocks of Patriot and other air defense interceptors because stepped up U.S. strikes, if they are approved by Trump, would blunt Iran's ability to large numbers of missiles. A spokesperson for the Central Command declined to comment on Cooper's planning. Trump denied, as you said, that the dwindling munitions are a problem, insisting to a statement to the Wall Street Journal that we have far more munitions than anyone in the world and far more than we need. The interesting thing is, as you just mentioned, though, that this is supposed to hopefully help kickstart negotiations. This is the first time that the administration hasn't said all right, we're considering, or we stop the attacks because a deal is on the line.
2: Right.
1: This is the first time where it's, okay, talks are ongoing, and we want to give negotiations a chance now. That's a tough one that did not get a lot of support at all. I mentioned to you the thing I saw about over the weekend, that the influencers for Trump that were majorly active on social media, especially X, and it was it's a logical thing, but it's whatever he does is correct. It's the cheerleaders for Trump.
2: Right.
1: Nowhere to be seen on this. Nowhere to be seen on him adding the new tariffs again. Remember, they were tariff crazy when he started.
2: Right.
1: The influencers were all over the tariff. Nothing. Absolutely nothing. As if it's died. And I actually went and looked to make sure I didn't miss any on about three or four influencers that I know out there. They're not mentioning it at all. In fact, the last mentions one of them had was, again, the military successes we're having. But Trump stopping it, and the official word is, well, we're doing it we're keeping all options on the table, but we want negotiations, to continue and have a chance, is a drop from what we got before, which is every time there was a possibility, we're willing to do this. If they're willing to have a deal, now there's no deal. It's just, all right, we're stopping in order to keep the possibility of negotiations going. That isn't selling well.
2: Well, and here's the problem. All right, so, also at the end of last week, and it's come up a few times, how much is China involved? How much is Russia involved? And then it was said, I think by the president, said something to the effect that, well, Russia and China both have told us they're not selling any weapons or anything to Iran. And I thought, well, what if they're not selling them? What if they're giving them to them in exchange for something down the road? And by the way, I don't believe anything Putin says. I don't believe anything Xi says. I don't believe China and Russia to begin with. So I don't care what they're telling you. We have to have intel, accurate intel, as to the movement of anything coming out of Russia into Iran, which is why, in fact, the Israelis had a secret operation in Azerbaijan, because if you're going to move stuff by land, you're going to do that through Azerbaijan from Russia, past the Shahdag Mountains in the north all the way to the Iranian border, and that's where they were set up throughout. Now, the leaders of Azerbaijan said that wasn't the case, that wasn't going on. But it's widely reported that that's exactly what was going on. By the way, it should be. And our intel should be gathering what's going on between China and Russia and Iran. We should have that information. And a couple of experts that were associated with the think tank in this Wall Street Journal article are saying that our inventory right now of anti-Patriot missiles is below 1,000 that we've used so far, over 1,500, which, based on inventory, would put us at below 1,000, that we're at severe risk. And one of them said, if we were in a situation with a country like China, this would be a very big risk. This would be a huge risk. So you look at, my concern is that Iran becomes a proxy for China. Not to necessarily defeat America, but to run out the stock source, to keep everything, where it's going and keep Trump guessing. And for Russia, they want nothing but chaos. So they want to do it only to create more chaos. So both have motive to help Iran. And when you look at this situation, if it's true that our munition stock on the defense side is at low levels, and that's why we're stopping. If that is accurate, and I'm not saying it is, but if it is, there's a huge problem.
1: There's a huge problem. I want to play. This is Senator John Kennedy, one of the president's most loyal supporters.
2: Mm-hmm.
1: Here's what he had to say on Face the Nation.
3: It got a lot of attention this week. You were pretty sharp in your questioning there of the defense secretary, Pete Hegseth, when he asked for $67 billion in funding for the Iran war. You said, just like our poll shows, you need more information. Did you get an agreement that mm-hmm. you will be provided the classified, detailed briefing that you say is necessary?
4: I'm having breakfast next Wednesday with General Kane. I've seen the poll. It looks about right. I support the president in Iran. We all need to do a better job messaging.
3: Mm-hmm.
4: I may end up with a sombrero on my head by saying this, but we all know the president. He exists loudly. He grows anxious when he has an unexpressed thought. He's not always disciplined in his messaging. I'm not saying he should stop talking. He's the president. I'm not. But I would put Rubio and Kane and Radcliffe and Hegseth out there, either in a speech or in a long press conference, to explain what's going on in Iran, why we went in, why we're still there. Now, the Democrats, I listen to Bernie. Bernie wants to just come home. He wants to turn out the lights, make sure the cat's inside, and go to bed. Mm-hmm. That would be a huge, huge mistake.
3: Well,
1: and right there, I mean, when you've got, again, one of the most loyal supporters of Trump on this saying, you got to explain this. We're losing
2: messaging.
1: We looked at the polling last week that came out, and he said he's seen the polling on it. You know, the president doing this now, I mean, you sit there and look and go, okay, what's the point of stopping now?
2: Well, and
1: you know, what is the goal? Is there a goal? And what is that specific goal? Is it still to get them? And, you know, this, and I saw this over the weekend. It was something we brought up. You've attacked more infrastructure things and military sites, but you're not taking out the government. Is it possible? Is it the wrong way? Should the focus have been all the time, like it was in the beginning, take out the levels of government and regime change and not do it? What I question the most is that we stopped it with the president making the threat. Here we come. We're going to go. And then it wasn't, okay, we're stopping because they're at the table and we're close to a deal. It's to give negotiating a chance. That's a huge fallback politically from what Trump has been doing during this war.
2: Well, it didn't even include the word framework,
1: right?
2: You know, exactly, what I mean? Because we always use that word because they use that word, which tells us, okay, nothing's been done yet. They're just talking, and it means nothing until something gets done. It wasn't even that. And this is the problem, because if we've taken out, as Hegseth once said, we've taken out most of their missile capability in Iran, then they've regained some of that somehow. I suspect China and Russia. If it's not China and Russia, then our intel was deeply flawed.
1: When they said that we've got a deal on the, and so we're going to give them the chance. That wasn't said. It was, we mm-hmm. just want negotiations to continue. There's many parties out there. I saw the ambassador saying it yesterday on the Sunday morning news shows. You are giving ammunition to those on the right, to not on the left, on the right, to say, this is how we get in forever wars.
2: Yeah, right.
1: You said we're not going to do forever wars, and it doesn't seem like you know how to get out of this.
2: Well, it's starting to look like a Russia-Ukraine situation.
1: Right. Fairly or not.
2: Yeah.
1: I'm just talking of the politics, and that politics will come from the right.
2: Well, and that's the problem here, that if this isn't politics driving this, if this is truly a munitions shortage, then we've got a problem. And you can't say that out loud, which means messaging becomes a bigger problem than it's already been.
1: We are Red Eye Radio.
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0: We are Red Eye Radio. He is Eric Carlin, and I'm Gary McNamara. You know, we mentioned last week that I think 2 weeks ago was the lowest number in, what was it, since 1969 of, what was it like, was it layoffs? And they're like, what about AI? And it was, they, and even though it's just 1 week, and then another story here, Wall Street Journal, big companies starting to hire again, defying predictions of a AI wipeout. You know, we said this back, remember when Obama was saying that we were losing all of our jobs because of ATMs, and we're like, the banks came back and go, no, we're hiring more people because we can put them in other areas. They don't need to be here.
1: In fact, there was a Wall Street Journal article that talked about the pullback by companies on how much they're throwing at AI right now. And it's been pretty dramatic in recent months.
0: But when you've seen every major, massive technological invention in the history of the world has created more jobs.
1: Right.
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6: Gunfire in Seattle. I'm Ted Lindner, Fox News. Three people are dead, four others wounded. This after shots rang out at a food festival in Seattle around 6 o'clock Sunday night. Seattle Assistant Chief of Special Operations Tyrone Davis.
7: This afternoon, we had officers working our Bite of Seattle event. At 6:01 p.m., gunshots were heard. We had officers in the area, in the immediate area, when these gunshots went off. Officers responded and addressed one of the shooters.
6: One person in custody. Police believe a second shooter is on the loose. They believe the two shooters were firing shots at each other. Two guns have been recovered. Few other details released so far. Other mass shootings happening across the country Sunday included in Chicago, Memphis, Tennessee, North Charleston in South Carolina, Robinson Township in Michigan, and Morgan Hill, California. A deadly attack targeting Berlin's Pride celebrations, ending with police shooting.

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13: In Maine, Troy Jackson facing the first Republican attacks after he became the Democrat Senate candidate nominee to replace Graham Plattner. The GOP pointed to the so-called water bottle incident where the former state Senate president allegedly threw a water bottle during a heated meeting in 2021. Fox's Alexis McAdams has more.
14: Democratic delegates tell me they stand by him.
15: Is that going to be a problem for Jackson?
16: I don't think so. I mean, maybe he'll lose a couple of votes because he's passionate. He is definitely passionate. I would say that.
14: Those delegates say that he is the best they have as of now. Now Jackson's looking, though, to turn his attention toward longtime Republican Senator Susan Collins. While Collins' campaign argues that Jackson's record and progressive positions just are out of step with Maine, Jackson's also working to unite Democrats here, asking supporters of Graham Plattner to join him after he had to drop out of the race.
13: And the president taking his economic message back on the road today in a key midterm battleground state. Fox's Jared Halpern with more.
17: President Trump visits General Motors Milford Proving Ground near Detroit today, a massive vehicle testing facility. White House Press Secretary Caroline Levitt says the president's remarks will be focused on the economy. President Trump has argued his tariff policy is bringing back manufacturing jobs and investments, including from major automakers. But voters are so far unsold heading into the midterm elections, with a majority telling pollsters they disapprove of the president's handling of the economy. Early voting is underway in Michigan, and the state's primary election for Senate and governor's races is next Tuesday. At the White House, Jared Halpern, Fox News.
13: And Genevieve becoming the season's first major Category 4 hurricane, 140-mile-an-hour winds southwest of Mexico. Forecasters say that it's likely to strengthen but stay offshore in the Pacific. I'm Ted.
18: A better life with Dr. Sanjay Gupta.
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0: All right.
1: Are you ready?
0: I got it.
1: The chairperson of the DSA chairperson on Fox News. What do they want? What do they want the Democratic Party to do? Are you ready?
0: All right.
1: Here we go.
2: Put up on the screen a few of the things that are part of your platform. And I want to ask you, just give me sort of a true or false on these. Abolish the Senate.
3: True.
2: Okay. Replace the presidency and Supreme Court as we now know them.
3: Yep.
2: Abolish ICE.
3: Absolutely.
2: Abolish borders and give amnesty to anyone currently in the U.S. illegally.
3: As a long-term plan, yep.
2: Defund the Pentagon.
3: Absolutely.
2: Abolish prisons, at least in large part.
3: Yeah, again, that as part of a long-term program, yeah.
2: Okay, so no prisons. Government or public ownership of most large corporations.
3: Yeah, absolutely.
1: So there you go.
0: Any questions?
1: Any questions as to where the Democratic Party is going? Because remember, they all wish to include it. Well, the majority of even establishment Democrats believe that is all part of a big tent. It was interesting. I forgot who said it over the weekend.
0: Yeah.
1: That's part of the big tent, but Fetterman cannot be part of the big tent.
0: Uh-oh.
1: Committing national... By the way, they're talking about nationalism? Suicidal nationalism.
0: Well, you know, this is...
1: my God, these people are crazy.
0: We're only about, I don't know, a few minutes away from them telling everybody, look, we're not on board with Fetterman anyway. The guy doesn't even get dressed to go to work. Yes. After they fought for him to wear basketball shorts.
1: Oh, remember that, how they fought for him?
0: Oh, yeah. We're changing the dress code.
1: Yeah. And now... You know, the commies are starting to dress up.
0: Yeah.
1: You know, they finally, maybe the drab clothing isn't working. Well, except for Hassan Piker last week when he spoke to the DSA college people.
0: Mm-hmm.
1: And right. He was in his Mao jacket.
0: Yeah.
1: His Chinese communist jacket.
0: Right. Yeah. That's their new uniform.
1: But I did like somebody wrote this on X in response to her being on, and it said, basically, quote, hey, Ms. Romer, that's the DSA chairperson.
0: Mm-hmm.
1: Hey, Ms. Romer, I'm a producer at Fox News Sunday. Any interest in coming on this week? I don't know. What will we discuss? Well, we'd like your help recording a campaign ad for every Republican candidate in the election for free. The response, yes, I'd love to. And then it goes through everything. Abolish the Senate. True. Abolish ICE.
0: Yeah.
1: True.
0: Yeah.
1: Abolish the Pentagon.
0: Yeah.
1: True.
0: Yeah.
1: I mean, these people are nuts. I did see when she talked about, getting rid of prisons, it was like, well, once we get rid of poverty, there will be zero crime because crime is only caused by poverty.
0: Right. Yeah, that's how it works.
1: Oh, my.
0: We're back to they're only trying to feed their families.
1: Yep.
0: Mm-hmm. Right.
1: So, all right, we're going home. See you next week.
0: Yeah. So for those that are listening right now, we just ask that you remember this, that we played this audio. We're probably going to play it a lot, but it's like years later after Obama told the San Francisco Chronicle, under my plan of cap and trade, electricity rates would necessarily skyrocket.
1: Mm-hmm.
0: We had people years later saying, well, no. I mean, that was 2008. So we had people that were way too young, maybe. I don't know if they were legally allowed to listen to talk radio back then, but they didn't ever hear him say that, and they thought we were lying.
1: Yeah, that the goal of Obama and Democrats is to skyrocket electricity prices. Well, that couldn't be it, and that's why we played the audio cut hundreds of times since 2008 when that came out.
0: Right,
1: and then again when you saw what happened in New York.
0: Yeah,
1: Governor Hochul said, look, we got to stop these climate change laws. We just can't do it. Electricity prices are skyrocketing, and the Democrats let her know, well, yeah, that's the goal.
0: This is what we're trying to do.
1: That's what we're trying to do. We're not trying to lower electricity prices.
0: Right.
1: Our goal is to raise them.
0: Yep.
1: And it's just, and Fetterman's the problem. I just,
0: you know, it's, Fetterman is, for them, Fetterman is a problem. You can't have any common sense whatsoever.
1: Oh, what I saw over the weekend also, and it was a PolitiFact thing, but I saw the Buffalo News jumped on it, and this is, you know, all in New York, because everybody's screaming about electricity prices, and they're saying, okay, you know, with the heat and everything that they had and might have, you're going to have to conserve and do this. And there was a big PolitiFact thing that telling people to voluntarily turn down their, you know, turn up their thermostat,
0: right,
1: and you voluntarily use electricity is not communism. And the responses were just absolutely fantastic. It's like, maybe asking voluntarily isn't, but taking over the means of production of electricity in New York State and saying you can't, you know, use natural gas. Everything must be electric. Mm-hmm. No, mm-hmm. We will not, as a government, authorize new power plants. We will not do this. They go, well, that's where you get into the socialism, which is the control of the capital and the de facto ownership at that particular point. But I love how the left now is trying to squeeze in these little things. Like, it's like, okay, let's come up with this thing. No, voluntarily asking people in New York to conserve is not communism. And then the responses are just, well, are just beautiful. And of course, if you're talking in a particular state, you would ask the question, why are they asking you? Why do we have limited power? Well, you have government wanting to control the means of production and limit the means of production of a product. That is the definition of socialism. Now, do they own it? No. You can make the case that asking people voluntarily to do that might not be the exact definition of communism, which is no private property at all, but it is the pathway to communism.
0: Well, because the ultimate question here is what happens when people don't comply, when they don't voluntarily turn their thermostats up in the summer? Well, then they're going to issue alerts. And then after they start issuing alerts, then they'll make people feel guilty. And then beyond that, they'll start saying, well, you know, we're going to require that every home have a smart enabled thermostat so that if we need to in the emergencies, we can just go ahead and raise that thermostat ourselves. And we can control. So that way, everybody has plentiful energy. By the way, we have plentiful energy. We refuse to get it. It's a choice.
1: Yeah.
0: Whether a state level, right, or a federal level, it's a choice. We choose to be in this situation. We choose to be in a country that has plentiful energy and still pays out the wazoo for it.
1: Yep. It's a choice. It's a choice that has been driven by the left.
0: Yes.
1: And by the Democrats. Not to say that Republicans haven't jumped on board at times, including people that, again, we severely criticized way back then, which was Newt Gingrich. And, you know, the initial response, even from members of our audience, was criticism of us. Mm-hmm. And we said, here it is. Here's what he said. He is sitting on a bench with Nancy Pelosi talking about climate change. We saw him at that breakfast in New England say, you can't fight this anymore.
0: You got to get on board. The
1: right.
0: GOP has to get on board.
1: We remember, and we don't
0: it's
1: care.
0: It's the trend.
1: We don't care who the person is.
0: No.
1: If it promotes freedom and liberty and capitalism and free markets and the voluntary association with other people that you wish to do business with, and not government control, that's where we are. If you're not there and you're a Republican, we don't care. If you're Trump and talking about, as he had not only talking about, but actually doing it, having the government have equity in companies. We don't care if it's Trump. It's wrong.
0: Well, because you open the door for the left to come in and say, well, everybody agrees it's a bipartisan issue.
1: Yeah.
0: Even Trump agreed. And there you go, where they could, because they'll take it to the nth.
1: And that point was made by Jonathan Carl just last week, who played the audio.
0: Yeah.
1: Well, Trump's doing it.
0: Right. If everybody's on board, eventually you'll get to that point. Which, you know, and this is the thing. We've heard this discussion on a number of fronts. Remember the whole debate on socialized health care came about long after Obamacare was already in place. And it was, well, maybe we need to take a look at it again. Trump actually said that on a talk show before he became president. I think it was 2014, 2015, and I believe it was on David Letterman's show. And he had talked about a number of things over the years. But we were hearing from people calling themselves conservatives, yeah, maybe we need to go to a single-payer system. Mm-hmm. I think if you took a poll today, I would love to see a poll. I'll phrase it this way. I would love to see a poll on basic monthly income. Now, we can't afford it. Nobody cares, though. $40 trillion. Nobody gives a damn. And at some point, we'll be, well, what do you mean we can't service the interest? Look at what we're paying every year just to keep up with the interest on the debt. My gosh. If we're not waking up now, we never will. I don't know if we'll wake up when things cross that threshold and get to a point where we can't even service the interest on the national debt, whenever that will be. It's coming. And
1: you can't make
0: people care.
1: I know so many people that believe that the federal government can control economics.
0: Yeah.
1: They can control an economy. But if the economy goes in the tank because of government policy, they can't change economics.
0: They can control your income. They can control, you know, I mean, if they want to start handing out money. And when they do, everybody puts their hand out.
1: When profit margins go down, when the large corporations, if the socialists get in power, have less freedom and ability to do research and development because capital is being taken by the government, the only thing that makes it all work, in the world, are companies making legit profits. Companies,
0: yep.
1: Small businesses,
0: yep.
1: Large businesses,
0: yep.
1: Mega large businesses, and people making a profit. At the end of the day, when all expenses are taken for granted, all salaries are paid, that profit at the end is what makes everything run. If that's not there, it all collapses. That's not a political opinion. That's economic reality,
0: yep.
1: Of the way it works.
0: Yep. Those are just the numbers. Those are just the sheer numbers of how all of this is going to happen. And the big I don't care factor is the open door.
1: And we played the audio from the Democrat Socialist of America chairperson who has the intelligence or observational skills of how the world works. As a 5-year-old.
0: Mm-hmm. Yep.
1: Now, I want to hear what they have to say, and I'm glad they're willing to go on Fox.
0: No, I'm glad they're willing to go out and promote it. Right. We've been saying you need to own it.
1: Because they seem to have no, like other Democrats won't go on Fox, won't go on the conservative networks, and they're all over the place saying, here's what we're about. They believe that they can convince you that gravity doesn't exist.
0: Right.
1: Seriously. I mean, now they haven't said that, but what they're saying is the same thing as trying to convince you gravity does not exist. Jump off the cliff. Well, you can fly.
0: Crime won't exist. At one point, they want you to believe crime won't exist because they're just trying to feed their families.
1: Yeah. Yeah. That's it. It's all, once poverty ends, since she was in that discussion earlier, and it's like, well, no, we've had great economic times and there's still a ton of crime out there because you know why? A lot of people, a significant portion that end up in jail, don't want to work legitimately.
0: Or sometimes people kill for other reasons than money.
1: Oh, yeah, exactly.
0: Murder.
1: Right. And if the economy is doing great, the mob has historically loved that.
0: Yeah, exactly. Right.
1: Watch Goodfellas.
4: Hey, it's a very, very particular situation.
1: But wow. Just...
0: This is the problem that we have right now. No one is paying attention to this. They're still winning elections, mm-hmm. and now they're full-on promoting communism.
1: I know. It's amazing. We are Red Eye Radio.
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12: 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Number one, nutrition. 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

0: Now, it's Red Eye Radio. Gary McNamara and Eric Harley talk about everything from politics to social issues and news of the day. Whether you're up late or you're just starting your day, welcome to the show from the Relief Factor Studios. 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
1: All across America, we are Red Eye Radio. He is Eric Harley and I'm Gary McNamara. Well, what happened over the weekend? Well, we'll just play this audio cut and then we can go home, all right?

0: We're Red Eye Radio. He is Eric Cronin. I'm Gary McNamara. And good morning. So much today. More on the Democrats speaking out about the Democrat Socialist of America. And, you know, one of the problems is, as I said, for Democrats right now, is they keep going on. They keep going on everywhere.
1: Yeah.
0: They don't turn down interviews.
1: No.
0: CNN, MS Now, Fox News, they don't care. Newsmax, they'll go on anywhere.
1: Yep.
0: And the Democrats are like, oh, my God, because every time they go on, as the head of the chairperson of the DSA did over the, I think it was Friday on Fox News, it becomes the political story of the weekend. And then all questions, no matter where you go, are asked, do you support these people? Do you support these people? And it's fascinating, some of the responses that we'll that we will get to here in a little bit. Also, coming up, Fauci. You see, we're in his own notes.
1: Mm-hmm.
0: He knew in January of 2020 that it didn't come from the market.
1: Yep.
0: His own notes.
1: Yep.
0: He knew it.
1: Yep. Yes.
0: He knew it. He said it was in January 2020. He said it didn't come from the market. It was the market was an amplifier, whatever the hell that means.
1: Right.
0: I don't even know what that means.
1: If he's saying that it spread through the market because of patient number one or patient zero, whatever they call them.
0: Coming from
1: the lab and then going to the wet market, and then it really blew up out of the wet market, then, okay, I'd like to see that data. But it doesn't matter. It came from the lab. It originated from the lab. It was a lab leak. And we all knew it. And, you know, the finding out that Fauci made in his own notes, it's no surprise. No surprise whatsoever. The truth didn't matter. Especially for him, because he did not want to answer the question on using taxpayer money to enhance that virus in the lab.
0: Yeah.
1: And that was, you know, that's what it comes down to. He was in charge of that. He didn't want to be. And so
0: when we weren't supposed to be doing that.
1: We weren't supposed to be doing that. He knew we weren't supposed to be doing that. And so he built a situation. And when he was given the power, basically, during the whole thing of, you know, the most knowledgeable guy, well, sorry, that doesn't work. That doesn't fly. You're still culpable.

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1: And he's Eric Harley, and I'm Gary McNamara. Well, the DSA representatives, Democrats, Socialists of America, all over the place in the media, which means the Democrat leaders have to respond. We'll have that coming up in just a minute.
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1: All right. So, Hakeem Jeffries was asked about the DSA.
2: Yeah.
1: Just the best here. And about the Democrat Socialist of America, maybe winning seats in Congress, talking about abolishing ICE. So he was asked about that directly. Here we go.
2: All right.
3: I think one of the things that some of those who are winning their primaries and will likely be in office want to know is if you are going to agree to hold votes on abolishing ICE, opening borders, things of that nature. Will you?
4: Well, I've spoken to several of the incoming members of Congress across the ideological spectrum. Not a single person has raised those issues.
2: Huh?
1: Who does that sound like?
2: Does that sound like Warnock?
1: Yeah, exactly. Sounds like Warnock back of you. I don't know anybody.
2: I don't know anybody.
1: Any Democrat, anyone who's against voter ID.
2: Right. That was not long after he was elected.
1: Yeah, I know.
2: He said that.
1: Well, I don't know what you're talking about.
2: Huh? What?
1: And meanwhile, here is, by the way, I hate playing audio from Democrat Harold Ford Jr.
2: Yeah, why?
1: Because I remember when he was in office and he was young and it seems like it was yesterday.
2: Yeah, yeah.
1: And I'm not aging. I know I'm not.
2: No, you're not. He is, though.
1: Yes, he,
2: clearly.
1: He is. Whenever I play, it's like, oh, my God, it's Harold Ford. My God, he's not a kid anymore.
2: When I see him on the panel somewhere on Fox News or anywhere, I always see him as the young guy for the same reason. Because I remember him when, you know, he was in office.
1: But here he is on Fox News over the weekend.
5: No prisons, no borders, supporting Hamas. I don't understand how that helps us get to where we are. I watched the young mayor to give a speech there about how he wants to arrest Netanyahu. I don't understand how that lowers prices. I don't understand how that addresses. I listened to cab drivers here in the city who said they liked Mamdani because he's about getting their rent lower. I don't hear any of them saying I like them because they want to abolish prisons. They want to abolish the borders. They want to defund the police. We think Hamas is absolutely right. We should be supporting them. And we should be arresting Netanyahu. That's an agenda of a group of people who are radical, who I believe have no place in my party. The party I grew up in, the party I was raised in, my dad was a member of Congress. My uncles and aunts served in elected office back in Tennessee throughout my entire life. I was blessed to be there 10 years. I don't know any of them. There are Democrats who I disagree with on spending policy and a few things, tax policy every once in a while. I was a blue dog. But there was never anybody who said abolish the police, abolish the borders, abolish law enforcement, support Hamas. We Democrats have to step away from these people. If they want to continue to align themselves with us rhetorically, so be it. I say to Democrats, and I said it on Monday, if we lose, in November in a tight race. And independents and some independent-minded Republicans say I couldn't support them because they wanted to abolish the police, they wanted to abolish borders. Not that they were going to make things more affordable or not because we think they have a better plan to beat Iran. We will have only ourselves to blame if that happens.
2: Look, technically he's right, but it ain't going to happen. The party cannot dismiss itself of or dismiss this radical group from the party. They can't separate themselves from the radicals. And they know this. This is why this is happening. I said it leading up to the mayoral election of Mamdani in New York City. I said, okay, the party's getting to a point now where they're going to have to make that decision. Because, and the reason I was saying it at that time is because not all the endorsements had come in. Chuck Schumer had still not endorsed Mamdani. And so I said to myself, you know, they're trying to decide, do we cross this communism threshold or not? And they did. And here we are. Now, Mamdani's policies are going to fail drastically. And the argument from the Democratic Socialists of America will be, well, because there was too much resistance from the state in terms of funding, or there were too many things that a mayor can't do, but we can do on a federal level. They'll come up with all these great excuses as to why communism will work on a federal level. They clearly believe it. We played you the audio, the first audio cut you heard this morning. We played you, these are the things that they want, but to Mr. Ford, with all due respect, your party's not going to change a thing. They're on board with this, and maybe they don't agree with it behind closed doors. But it's where the party is, and go ahead and try and separate yourselves from this, or separate the party from these radicals, because it's not going to work. We're hearing nothing but the excuse of the big tent. This is the big tent of the Democratic Party. Nope. It's not. Because if you're not fully on board, they've already called out AOC. Who else was it last week we were talking about? They've called out that you're not on board. Oh, Mamdani himself. Look, if you're not going to stand your ground.
1: And Piker called him out last week.
2: Yeah, and your convictions.
1: And then I was like, how's the left responding when he said over the week, let me see if I can find it.
2: Mm.
1: I think I had... here it is. Mamdani responding to criticism that he's fueling anti-Semitism.
2: Okay.
1: All right, you ready? All right.
6: How do Jewish New Yorkers feel you're fueling anti-Semitism?
7: I would say first and foremost is there's no tolerance for anti-Semitism in this city. We have to root out anti-Semitism from across the five boroughs, and that's because this is a city that is one that has no room for hate or bigotry of any kind.
2: Yeah, okay. The guy who wanted to address, who wanted to arrest Netanyahu.
1: I mean, it just, yeah. It's
2: no
1: like,
2: hate, no bigotry.
1: But I wonder how the left's taking that.
2: Yeah.
1: Right. Forget about how the right, I laugh because I don't buy it.
2: Yeah.
1: But how, and I think this is what, you know, Hassan Piker in his Mao uniform was talking to the Democrat Socialist of America college kids. Who are like, communism, yes, let's go for it. Yeah. We love Lenin.
2: Yes.
1: Stalin is our man. How will they buy what he has said? I mean, they're going to look at it and go, already Piker just, you know, blasted him completely saying we don't need these. He's actually put Mamdani in, think about this, and the cheers you heard from the crowd.
2: Oh, yeah. Yeah,
1: from the Democratic Socialist College Kids of America, whatever they're called, whatever the clueless,
2: yeah,
1: they were all cheering like crazy, and it was like, we don't need these people. We're basically using the Democrat Party to get to communism, and we don't need anybody who won't publicly support it. And he went after Mamdani as one of the oppressors of where liberalism should be going.
2: Yes,
1: yep. As we said, eventually. When you keep having more victims and more oppressors, eventually the victims become the oppressors.
2: Well, that's it. And that didn't take too long for Mamdani, only a matter of months. But because his agenda was so filled, think about it. And then you have to start being diplomatic. There is no room for diplomacy at all with the Democratic Socialists of America. Yeah. None. Yeah. There is no compromise.
1: Yeah, they're not apologetic if they go on Fox.
2: No.
1: It doesn't matter.
2: Nope.
1: Well, that doesn't work. Yes, it will. Yes, it will. Yes, it will.
2: Right.
1: And then, you know, for example, we played Jeffries, minority leader of the House, just a couple of moments ago, saying, I don't know, no new people coming in that may run in November are talking about these issues at all, which of course they are.
2: Of course they are.
1: They made us, I just told them, don't mention it to me, so they didn't, and then I can go on Fox News or CNN and say, no, they never mentioned it to me. Here's Tim Kaine on that,
2: all right? Okay.
1: Tim Kaine over the weekend. Here we go.
2: All right.
8: The Atlantic, though, has this headline saying...
1: By the way, it's The Atlantic has the headline, just so you know.
2: Yeah, yeah.
1: Has the headline. Here
2: right.
1: we go.
8: The DSA is a parasite. They add, if the Democrats want to root out the party within their party, they will need to stop indulging the DSA's constant passive-aggressive attempts to undermine them. This would require prohibiting DSA members from joining their party and throwing out the DSA members already honeycombed within it. Do you think they have a space within your party?
9: I do think the Democratic Party has always been known, and mostly this is good, sometimes it's not, as a big tent. And so I don't think that somebody says, I'm a DSA candidate, I don't think you should use that to throw them out. Why would you do that?
2: Yeah, why would you do that?
1: And then what's the one I wanted to get here? Here it is, okay. Van Jones.
2: Mm.
1: Okay, Van Jones. And I'm playing Van Jones because he was part of the Obama administration and viewed at that time as really as one of, he was viewed as the imagery of the most socialist person in the Democratic Party. At
2: he
1: that
2: was
1: point.
2: The poster child for the radicals.
1: Yes.
2: In the Obama years.
1: Here we go.
10: Look, I think he is a moderate Democrat.
1: Veteran.
10: And that should not be illegal in this party. My God, you have to agree on 100% of 100% of the Berkeley, California agenda to be a Democrat? It doesn't make any sense. Like, it just shows you how nutty things have gotten that somebody who wants to stick up for Israel and doesn't want an open border is somehow now has to be a Republican. That's completely insane.
1: That could be. Did you ever think that you could hear a statement from Van Jones and say he's 100% right? Did you ever think that we would be in this bizarre world?
2: You know the longtime myth that Paul McCartney, who still lives, isn't the real Paul McCartney? Remember that whole thing?
1: Yeah.
2: And there was this massive conspiracy theory about it online. If you played that for me back in, I don't know, 2000, in the first term of the Obama administration, and say that's Van Jones in the future, that's Van Jones from 2026, that he's actually going to be saying that, I would say no, they've cloned him, or it's an imposter. they found a doppelganger and replaced him.
1: Artificial intelligence.
2: He's not even human, he's a robot. Something. Because there's no way that's Van Jones. And I would say to Van Jones, no, this is what the party, again, the same thing to Harold Ford, this is the party. This is the party. Now, when The Atlantic is saying, oh my gosh, we got to do something about this, you know it's bad.
1: We are Red Eye Radio.
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0: We are Red Eye Radio. He's Eric Carney, and I'm Gary McNamara. And the reason it's important, did I play, I didn't play Tim Kaine, did I?
1: We'll get to that. No.
0: We'll get that coming up because, we played so many audio cuts.
1: Yeah.
0: There was, Tim Kaine and Jeffries. And Jeffries, as we know, the minority leader of the House, and Tim Kaine, U.S. Senator. Both of them, we don't know what's going on with the Democrat Socialist of America.
1: Right.
0: They're a big tent. They're all welcome. You know, they have interesting, ideas. I don't know anybody promoting these radical things that you're talking about.
1: Right.
0: And then you've got the Democrats who are now part of the media.
1: Yeah.
0: You've got, you know, Harold Ford. You've got, you know, many others, Van Jones, Serpent, James Carville. You've got these Democrats in the media saying, what the hell is going on? And that's the problem. The leadership of the Democratic Party is saying, full steam ahead on communism.
1: Yep.
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10: Still searching in Seattle.
1: I'm Dave Anthony, Fox News. For a second gunman in last night's shooting near the Space Needle that sent people running at a food festival and left three people dead, four wounded.
10: Our focus right now is on supporting the victims as SPD and partners continue this investigation.
1: That's Seattle Mayor Katie Wilson. Here's Assistant Police Chief Tyrone Davis.
11: We do have one suspect that is being interviewed. We've recovered two guns. It's one thing to note, one of the four victims that was taken to the hospital was a toddler.
1: A two-year-old boy, now in stable condition. Davis says they believe the two gunmen were shooting at each other. In Germany, police tracked down the suspect in Saturday's Pride Parade attack. Police say he ran at them with a knife and they shot and killed him the day after the man drove a van into a crowd in Berlin, killing one, injuring 29 others in what's being called an Islamist terror attack. For a third night in a row, the U.S. did not bomb Iran, which says it will not go on the attack so long as that continues.
12: Axios reports that the top U.S. military commander in the Middle East, Admiral Brad Cooper, recommended stopping the bombing campaign around the Strait of Hormuz because it has reached the limit of its effectiveness, according to two sources familiar with knowledge of his position. Now, the White House is making clear that the military option remains on the table, but officials are giving diplomacy and intense economic pressure time to work. The U.S. naval blockade remains in effect, costing the regime hundreds of millions of dollars per day.
1: Fox's Trey Yingston, Tel Aviv, and the pause in fighting as oil prices plunging. WTI down more than 7%, over 8% for Brent crude. President Trump will talk up the economy today, going to Michigan, visiting a GM facility as early voting starts there.
13: Voters in Michigan will choose nominees for open Senate and governor's races and pick candidates across all of Michigan's 13 congressional districts. Trump won Michigan in 2016 and 2024.

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2: There is skepticism on the left about the deal the Trump administration announced last week to help Saudi Arabia build a nuclear energy program. Congress has to approve that, and the Saudis may balk at the president tying the deal to the joining the Abraham Accords.
3: UN Ambassador Mike Waltz said on NBC's Meet the Press the nuclear cooperation deal with the Saudis is still on.
4: They had options. They went with us. They're going with American companies, American workers.
3: But Maryland Democratic Senator Chris Van Hollen said on ABC's This Week, the stipulation of normalizing relations with Israel was not much more than a White House bait and switch.
5: It just shows you cannot rely on the United States. You certainly can't count on the Trump administration.
3: Saudi Arabia has said it would not normalize Israel relations until a path to a Palestinian state is established. Gernal Scott, Fox News.
2: There will be public goodbyes to a late senator this week.
6: Senator Lindsey Graham will be memorialized with ceremonies in Washington, D.C. and his home state of South Carolina. Tomorrow, there will be a short program in the U.S. Capitol Rotunda to honor his congressional service, followed by an invitation-only funeral at Washington National Cathedral. His remains will be taken to Columbia, South Carolina, where on Wednesday, the funeral will pause at the State House for an F-16 flyover and presentation from the state's law enforcement officials. The procession will continue to First Baptist Church of Columbia for a funeral service before he is laid to rest in a private family burial in Pickens County, South Carolina. Tanya J. Powers, Fox News.
2: And his sister, Darlene Graham, was appointed senator to fill out the rest of her brother's term that ends in January. The Federal Reserve will assess the economy this week ahead of a report Thursday on economic growth in the second quarter after the two-day Fed meeting. No change in interest rates is expected Wednesday on Wall Street. Stock futures are up big.
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1: And he's Eric Harley, and I'm Gary McNamara. 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
1: So let's give an example of what could happen if the separation of powers is gone. We've already, you know, explained to you that the Democrats are not following the Constitution. They want to get rid of it.
2: Right.
1: That's the entire point here of what the Democrat Socialist of America are talking about. And thank you, Democrat Socialist of America, for being willing to go on anywhere, as they are on Fox News, Newsmax. You see them all over the place.
2: Yep.
1: Promoting what they believe with this incredible confidence.
2: Yeah.
1: But you get rid of this, you get rid of the Senate, the Supreme Court is under Congress, which would be just a House. So it would be population only. Just the House would exist. And so would the presidency, more of a prime minister. So a president could not veto anything.
2: Right.
1: So you have the populists get in there, as we see right now with the radicals, hypothetically. And they come out and they say, we're passing a law because we believe the Supreme Court only says that the militia has a right to weapons and we want weapons banned in the United States.
2: Mm-hmm.
1: There's no personal ownership. The Second Amendment was strictly based on the first part of it. For a well-regulated militia, there was no individual right. The Supreme Court was wrong. So what you're doing is you're setting up, you're passing a law, you know, that goes into existence. The president can't veto it because Congress, a majority, makes the law. President can't veto it. That's separation of powers, one, check and balance gone. And then the Supreme Court has been loaded and been expanded to what the people in the House had just voted on. It goes to those people like it goes to, you know, a bunch of Judge Jacksons who do not care about the Constitution. And again, it doesn't matter because the Senate is gone, the presidency is gone. So the Constitution is completely and totally what the immediate popular opinion wants at that time. And the Supreme Court comes out and says, no, we agree with the legislature. There's no individual right. It's simply for a well-regulated militia. Turn in your guns today. That is why, because there is not a representation of what the American people in the states have said they wanted. For example, I believe, how many states now have constitutional carry?
2: Oh, it's dozens.
1: What is it now? I just want to see what it it's worth taking this slight pause to find this out. Is it 26, 27?
2: I was going to say 27. Hold on. 29.
1: Right. 29 states have constitutional carry now, which means you don't need a permit.
2: Yeah.
1: That's a majority of the states.
2: Yep.
1: All right. But the popular opinion, that makes my point, an issue right now. The popular opinion of the majority of the House, because there's so many Democrat states out there, means that what 29 states have voted in would be viewed as unconstitutional and you would lose your right. That's one of the reasons the separation of powers exist, because you cannot do that in the United States without a civil war.
2: Right. Well,
1: states will not agree. The state of Texas will not agree to take weapons from the civilians. 29 states absolutely would not agree to that. And why? And we're not ones that throw out, you know, we've heard it all the time. It's going to be a civil war. It's going to be a civil war. It's going to be a civil war. It's going to be a civil war. You start taking away basic rights. We have seen in the parliamentary systems, for example, in Great Britain and in Canada, how they have destroyed First Amendment rights, how First Amendment rights are now conditional as to whether the state approves of your speech or not. Mm. To think it's not happening, it's happening right now. You see it. Sorry, there is no right to free speech.
2: Yep.
1: You know, you don't have it. And the parliamentary systems are getting closer to it. You know, and in fact, even going further than the parliamentary system, because you're getting rid of the Senate. You know, that's what this country was formed. The revolution happened because of a lack of representation. People thought they weren't represented. You get rid of the Senate, you take away the presidential power to veto. You take away all the checks and balances. And you put it in the immediate popular opinion at that time, which may not be the long-term opinion of the majority of states in the United States. That's the danger of going down that road.
2: Well, and it's why our founders knew it would have to be extremely difficult to change or get rid of the Constitution. And that's what they want to do. In order to do this, you would have to eliminate the Constitution.
1: Oh, yeah.
2: And there's no pathway there. It doesn't exist. You know, my question is, in the summer of 28, who's going to be on stage at the convention? What are they going to be promoting?
1: Wow. That's great.
2: Because we look at the midterm, that's what everybody is looking at right now. It's the most immediate. And the consequences are mind-boggling, and we don't know how it's going to go. But let's talk about 28 when the convention is up there. What is the Democratic Party? Who are they going to feature? Who's going to be running? Who's going to be leading in the polls? Who's going to be the nominee? Think about where everything is, because the polls go all over the place. Kamala was at some other event the other day. It was last week, and it was like, oh, my gosh. The word salads are just getting worse. They're just getting worse. And the thing is, I don't know that, because I thought to myself, the problem with her is not the word salad. It's the fact that she's not radical enough for the DSA. The Democratic Party will not rid themselves of the DSA. They won't. When the Atlantic is saying you need to do it, when the very liberal Atlantic is saying they need to cut ties with the DSA, you know something is wrong. But it's not going to affect the DSA. They will not stand down. They're not going to be silenced.
1: And when you think about it, this thought just popped into my head. When you look at the DSA, they're the ones that are promoting all the issues that Democrats are talking about.
2: Right. Yeah.
1: And when Hakeem Jeffries, we don't know anybody talking about eliminating ICE. What the hell are you talking about?
2: What?
1: I mean, of course, stop it.
2: Of course.
1: You all are.
2: Yes.
1: And it's like they can't even face it. But when you look at it, really, and I think this is what the DSA is actually saying, this, we're bringing you the issues that we want. They just hate Trump. Trump's going to be gone.
2: Right.
1: Let us do what we want to do. Here are the issues where we're going to stand. And the problem with the Democrat establishment is they were just anti-Trump and did not really push these socialist slash communist issues that we want to, these socialist, communist, anti-Semitic issues. The suicidal nationalism, that's what I'm going to call it now. Suicidal nationalism that they've seemed to jump on. This will make a great America. Socialist nationalism, communist nationalism. That's where they're going. But it's amazing watching it happen right now and the leadership. And that's why we think it's so important to promote what we did today, because it's important to point out what the liberal commentators, some of the people that are viewed, and that's why we played Van Jones, was considered the major socialist in America during the Obama administration. This guy's a whack job. He is a socialist. And he's freaking out over what's going on with the DSA.
2: Right. Right. I saw an article. I'm going to see if I can find it. I was just trying to find to see if it was in the history on my phone. I didn't bookmark it, but I'll see if I can find it. Over the weekend, there's one Democrat that's saying, and this is somebody who was a state party leader, and I want to say Wisconsin. I'll have to go back and find it. But he's saying what I suspected a while back. Right now, we're focused on winning things at the state level. We want to focus on winning things. He's saying the party should focus more on the state level. Sure, we want to win the White House and we want to win, but, you know, on the federal level. But when you're winning at the state level, basically, that's how you're changing hearts and minds. That's how you're changing votes. Now, I said they're very happy with, or, you know, that's kind of an overstatement. It's hyperbole, but I believe they're okay right now with winning these smaller elections one by one by one by one by one. We've seen every major city go blue. It's led by people who now have to be radical.
1: But you also see places like San Francisco that are starting to moderate a little bit. They led the nation in doing the insanity. There's an article on that last week saying, you know, the insane left is not having as much success in the local elections as they would like to have.
2: And it, just like with anyone else, any other entity, you know, San Francisco will eventually become the oppressor.
1: Exactly.
2: If you're not going to follow along with what the radicals are doing. You know, but this is their goal, whether they'll achieve it or not. And they are winning in these major blue cities. They're still going to control California. They're going to control the major blue cities across America, with few exceptions. And they want that control on that local level. They believe that's where you start, again, changing the hearts and minds on the greater level.
1: And when you see, for example, I think one of the benchmarks is, as long as they believe that they can win on issues like the radical transgender movement, when they can absolutely reject biology and science and promote that it's a good thing, and they still believe they can do that, even with all the losses, they still wholeheartedly across the board believe in the misogyny and sexism of the radical transgender movement. If they can push that and continue also to push the racism of identity politics, they always believe they have a chance. And now the racism of anti-Semitism. They believe that they always have a shot if they can convince a significant that half of America that the racism of identity politics and the misogyny and the sexism of women in America through the radical transgender movement is a moral good, then they believe they can do anything.
2: Mm-hmm.
1: We are Red Eye Radio.
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9: A Better Life with Dr. Sanjay Gupta. There are lots of things you can measure to get an idea of how healthy you are at any given moment. 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But how about how healthy you will be and how long you're likely to live? According to a new study out of the University at Buffalo, two simple strength tests are pretty accurate at predicting longevity in older women. One is hand grip strength, and the other is how quickly people can stand up from a seated position without using their arms. By the way, I remember interviewing former President Jimmy Carter when he was quite old and being really impressed how he just popped out of the chair without using his arms. Not a lot of older people can actually do that. But I think the message here is that maintaining strength as you age is going to help you perform everyday activities, but also help you avoid injury and stay independent. I'm Dr. Sanjay Gupta, helping you live a better life.
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1: He's got to be out.
2: Exactly.
1: He's got to be out.
2: You can't have a moderate.
1: Right.
2: You can't have a moderate.
1: So it isn't a big tent.

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8: They were shooting at each other. I'm Dave Anthony, Fox News. But many others were caught in the crossfire last night in Seattle, sending people running at a food festival near the Space Needle.
9: One of the victims at Harborview Medical Center did not survive their injuries. So now we have a total of three fatalities out of those seven victims.
8: Seattle Assistant Police Chief Tyrone Davis says they took one shooter into custody.
9: There was another person that we believe that was also involved that fled the scene, and officers began an active search for that person.
8: Last night in Germany, police tracked down the suspect in Saturday's Pride Parade attack that left one dead and 29 wounded. And when he came at them with a knife, he was shot dead.
10: On Saturday, thousands gathered in Berlin to celebrate and to protest. On Sunday, many returned to mourn. Eric Müller among them.
11: The black and bad day for the whole community in Germany, European and the whole world.
10: Police say the van attack on the LGBTQ pride event in Germany's capital was an Islamist terror attack.
8: Fox's Jonathan Savage. The U.S. did not bomb Iran overnight. It's now three straight nights without attacks. After 13 straight days of resumed American bombing, Iran says as long as that pause continues, it won't go on the attack. U.S. Ambassador to the U.N. Mike Waltz tells Fox News Sunday talks continue trying to end the conflict.
12: We've had both Iman and Iran and a number of our other negotiators engaged at every level.
8: Ukraine has gotten involved.
13: According to Ukrainian President Volodymyr Zelensky, this weekend Ukrainian forces struck Iranian vessels that were carrying military cargo between Russia and Iran in the Caspian Sea. Now, the Iranians responded by saying the strikes cannot go unanswered. There are a lot of moving parts in the region, but there's also an ongoing U.S. military buildup to give President Trump a variety of options moving forward.
8: Fox's Trey Yingston, Tel Aviv, and as the fighting is on hold, oil prices plunged, WTI down more than 7%, over 8% for Brent crude. Gas prices, though, up 11 cents from last Monday. 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

0: Haitians have TPS in the U.S. right now. The Supreme Court paved the way for the arrest in a ruling last month. No word yet on what may happen to those who do get arrested. Their home country still considered dangerous. Following the assassination of their president in 2021, Haiti slipped into gang-fueled violence. The U.S. State Department issued a travel advisory this month saying, do not travel to Haiti for any reason. Jill Nato, Fox News.
1: There is a search for an American from North Carolina who went missing on a trip to the Caribbean.
2: Elizabeth Liz Waddell, a 44-year-old physical therapist who was on vacation in the Caribbean island of Grenada with a friend. Reports say she left her towel on a pier before going on a swim Wednesday morning. Officials have launched a missing persons investigation with the U.S. State Department now assisting in the search.
1: Fox's Todd Pyro. While she went missing last week, a California man lost at sea was found. Alive.
3: 39-year-old Kai Sato was rescued off Hawaii after his sailboat lost its mast, his phone died, and the boat ran out of fuel, leaving him drifting far from shipping lanes. Sato says he survived by eating leftover oatmeal, fish, and squid that landed on his boat while collecting condensation for drinking water. After almost a month adrift, he says he managed to reach a shipping route from California to Hawaii, where a passing container ship spotted him and pulled him to safety. Sato says for now he's staying with a relative in Hawaii, but is planning another trip to the Philippines, but this time in a larger vessel. Ted Lindner, Fox News.
1: On Wall Street, as oil prices plunge, stock futures surge. 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I'm Dave.
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0: This is America in the Morning from Westwood One. Good morning, I'm John Trout. It's Monday, July 27th, 2026. Here's what's coming up on America in the Morning.
1: The Trump administration halts military strikes against Iran over the weekend.
2: The president has all options on the table.
1: I'm John Stolness in Washington.
3: A condition President Trump has added to his nuclear deal with the Saudis catches attention worldwide. I'm Clayton Neville.
4: In Maine, Democrats picked someone to replace Graham Plattner, who won the Democratic primary in June.
5: We have a party to unite!
4: I'm Julie Walker.
6: An outbreak of a diarrhea-causing parasite is linked to four more states.
7: Because of the lettuce.
6: Ed Donahue, Washington.
8: The Okefenokee Swamp in Georgia is among several sites added to the World Heritage List. I'm Donna Water.
0: Two people killed at a Seattle food festival. And Monday business headlines. All ahead on America in the Morning. It's 7 after. After nearly 2 weeks of renewed intense bombing, President Trump over the weekend put military operations against Iran on hold, but still no talks are scheduled. John Stolness has the latest from Washington.
1: Renewed fighting between the U.S. and Iran took a break for a second straight night last night. The president said he's giving talks with Iran some space. The New York Times reports President Trump postponed plans to increase the severity of the attacks on Iran out of fear it would drain the Pentagon's stockpile of weapons. Multiple news outlets have reported the Defense Department is worried about a reduction in munitions.

0: On NBC's Meet the Press, however, U.S. Ambassador to the United Nations Mike Waltz says those reports are erroneous.
1: The U.S. military, and I've verified this every which way, has everything that it needs to conduct this campaign as effectively as it needs to be. And I have to tell you, the people that are leaking this nonsense deserve to be in jail.
0: Waltz noted Iran should be the ones concerned about a reduction in munitions.
1: That has far less than what they started with, not only in their industrial base, but what they have on hand.
0: The break in hostilities ends 2 weeks of fighting as the Memorandum of Understanding in June fell apart. Waltz was asked how much longer the U.S. will continue their military campaign against Iran.
1: Oh, I'm not going to put some kind of timeline on it. President has all options on the table, and he is exercising both diplomatic, economic, and military to achieve a very clear strategic aim. And that's what's different. The wars of my generation, we had policy drift. Here, the president is very focused.
0: The Strait of Hormuz remains effectively closed by Iran, although mediators from Oman, a country that also borders the strait, visited Tehran over the weekend to discuss a way forward. Oil fell over 5% on Sunday with the pause in fighting. It comes as Iranian-backed Houthi rebels in Yemen continue to blockade ships from Saudi Arabia from traversing a key section of the Red Sea. A new CBS YouGov poll out Sunday finds nearly 8 in 10 Americans say the Iran war has been harder than the Trump administration expected. Republican Senator John Kennedy tells CBS's Face of the Nation the president needs to do a better job with messaging.
2: He grows anxious when he has an unexpressed thought. He's not always disciplined in his messaging.
0: Israeli Prime Minister Benjamin Netanyahu is set to meet with President Trump at the White House on Tuesday. He'll be in the nation's capital to attend the memorial service for Republican Senator Lindsey Graham. John Stolness, Washington.
3: World leaders and U.S. lawmakers are reacting to President Trump's new condition regarding Israel to the recently signed U.S.-Saudi Arabian civil nuclear energy deal. Correspondent Clayton Neville takes a closer look.
4: The deal with Saudi Arabia would allow the Saudis to start a civilian nuclear program. President Trump's been criticized at home and abroad for the deal, but while appearing on Fox News Sunday, UN Ambassador Mike Waltz defended the deal.
5: Would they rather countries buy Chinese-made nuclear power plants or Russian-made nuclear power plants, like countries have been doing for decades?
4: Critics are concerned that Saudi Arabia could eventually build a nuclear weapon. The president claimed that the deal does not allow that country to enrich uranium. Republican Senator John Kennedy told CBS's Face the Nation he's not in support of the deal right now.
2: It's just not good timing. I think someday it might be. I don't think it's going to happen anyway because the president's conditioned it on Saudi Arabia recognizing Israel, and they're not going to do that.
4: That's the president's recently added condition. The deal will only be approved if Saudi Arabia normalizes relations with Israel by joining the Abraham Accords.
6: It's complete whiplash for the Saudis.
4: Democrat Senator Chris Van Hollen was on ABC's This Week and said the Saudis have long said
6: that they will normalize relations with Israel when we're on a clear and clear path toward developing a Palestinian state living side by side, security for both Palestinians and Israelis. That has been the Saudi position, and so what the Trump administration did was a bait and switch scheme.
4: Israeli Prime Minister Benjamin Netanyahu told Fox News that he backs President Trump's condition.
7: Can we have this? Yes, I think it's possible.
4: The White House has confirmed the condition is now part of the deal, but final approval is pending. The administration continues talks with Saudi counterparts, and there's no indication right now whether the Saudis are considering joining the Abraham Accords. I'm Clayton Neville.
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3: Welcome back. You're with America in the Morning. AccuWeather.com meteorologist Matt Rindy reminds us it will be oppressive for many across the nation today.
15: There will be scorching heat to start out the week in a good portion of the central U.S. from north and south Dakota into southern Minnesota, and then continuing southward through Nebraska into Iowa, Kansas, Missouri, Oklahoma, Arkansas, and Texas. These areas will climb easily into the 90s with 100s in many areas, even 110 in parts of western Kansas and Oklahoma. Some records are likely to be broken. These areas are about 5 to 15 degrees above the historical average. On the edge of that heat, a storm will be moving through northern Minnesota, and that will lead to some showers and thunderstorms to start the day in the Arrowhead, and then continue into the upper peninsula of Michigan and continuing southward through Wisconsin into lower Michigan, as well as northeast Illinois and Indiana and Ohio. These storms will have the potential to produce damaging winds, hail, flooding, downpours, and even a tornado. There can be additional showers and thunderstorms farther to the south and east through New York and Pennsylvania, as well as New Jersey, into Kentucky, West Virginia, and Virginia. And then another round of storms can form this afternoon into southern Alabama, southern Georgia, Florida, and along the coast in North and South Carolina. There can be additional showers and thunderstorms through the Four Corners region in Arizona, New Mexico, into Utah and Colorado. Some heavier storms will develop in parts of northeast Colorado into Wyoming, and this will shift eastward into western Nebraska as well as western South Dakota, providing some relief to that aforementioned heat. That's the weather across America. Garden City, Kansas will have a hot day with sunshine at a record-tying high of 108. Cleveland, Ohio will have variable clouds and some afternoon thunderstorms at a high of 87. That's the nation's weather. I'm AccuWeather.com meteorologist Matt Rindy.
3: 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Following the withdrawal of controversial candidate Graham Plattner, Maine Democrats over the weekend have united around a logger to run for the United States Senate and take on incumbent Senator Susan Collins. With the leadership of the Senate at stake, correspondent Julie Walker reports.
16: In Maine, Democrats picked someone to replace Graham Plattner, who won the Democratic primary in June but withdrew from the race earlier this month, following an allegation of sexual assault that he denies. Former state lawmaker and logger Troy Jackson secures the Democratic nomination for U.S. Senate in Maine.
17: We have a party to unite, we have a movement to build, and we have a senator to defeat. And together, we are going to win!
16: He faces longtime GOP Senator Susan Collins in November in a race that could decide which party controls the Senate. Jackson became the nominee Saturday during a gathering of Democratic delegates.
17: I know many of you poured your hearts into building this movement way before I ever entered this race. But the hope that you built never belonged to any one campaign.
16: Plattner's exit made Democrats quickly come up with a never-before-used process to choose a new nominee. I'm Julie Walker.
3: The Centers for Disease Control and Prevention is expanding their investigation on the latest outbreak of cyclospora. Following details, correspondent Ed Donahue.
12: An outbreak of a diarrhea-causing parasite is linked to four more states. The CDC now says the outbreak of cyclospora, first linked to shredded lettuce served at Taco Bell's, now includes Illinois, Kansas, Oklahoma, and Pennsylvania. The FDA says the lettuce was traced to Taylor Farms. It was recalling iceberg lettuce grown in central Mexico. President Trump was asked about the outbreak.
14: We're going to put a major tariff on Texas, on Mexico, because of the lettuce.
12: The government says the number of cases linked to the lettuce is now around 2,000. At least 98 people had to go to the hospital. No one has died. Cases were also reported in Indiana, Kentucky, Michigan, Ohio, and West Virginia. Ed Donahue, Washington.
3: 19 after. Gas prices rise across the country. A check of Monday business headlines next when America in the Morning continues after these messages.
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3: Welcome back. You're with America in the Morning. According to Fox Business News, United Airlines reportedly approached Delta last year about a potential merger that would have combined the two largest U.S. air carriers. According to the Wall Street Journal, a merger between United and Delta would have had sweeping implications for the airline industry and likely faced scrutiny from federal antitrust regulators and state attorneys general. Last month, United Airlines CEO Scott Kirby told Reuters that United remained open to buying airport slots, gates, and other assets, but said a major consolidation deal was unlikely. Wall Street will have a lot to digest this week as the price of oil is hovering near $100 a barrel and the nationwide average of a gallon of regular gasoline is above $4.10. That's 21 cents higher than a month ago. Tariffs also weighed on stocks last week, and President Trump is raising a new threat of higher tariffs today against the European Union after they fined Google nearly $1 billion over what it called non-compliance with the EU's Digital Markets Act. Seth Soutelle has the latest from Wall Street.
23: I'm Seth Soutelle, and this is the week ahead on Wall Street. Markets will be hearing from the Federal Reserve this week. The question is, how long can the Fed wait before raising interest rates? The Fed is holding just its second policy meeting under Chair Kevin Warsh, who has promised to be tough on inflation. In order to fulfill that promise, the Fed could come under pressure to raise interest rates sometime soon, perhaps as early as its September meeting. The Fed left rates unchanged at its last meeting in June and is expected to do the same when its next meeting ends on Wednesday. The last time the Fed raised rates was back in 2023. Higher rates mean higher borrowing costs across the board for households and businesses. While higher rates help keep inflation under control, they do so by acting as a brake on the economy. Seth Sutel, New York.
3: According to the Wall Street Journal, NVIDIA is in talks to provide a roughly $250 billion backstop for OpenAI as part of a massive data center project, one of the most ambitious financial transactions yet in America's artificial intelligence boom. The guarantees from NVIDIA would help the ChatGPT maker lease a 10-gigawatt project that SoftBank's energy subsidiary is developing in southern Ohio. The project, expected to cost more than $500 billion, including the chips that would go inside the data centers, it would be the largest data center project to date. It's 24 after. When we return on America in the Morning, gunfire erupts, chaos in Seattle, after these messages.
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2: I don't know about you, but my social media feeds are flooded with lotions and potions and gadgets, all promising to unlock different components of longevity. But if you log off, take a step back from all the hype, you'll find that the actual keys to a longer, healthier life are hiding in plain sight. There are four of them. Number one, nutrition. The Mediterranean diet really is the gold standard. Number two, exercise. You should be getting 150 minutes of moderate intensity exercise or 75 minutes of vigorous intensity exercise every week, plus strength training and stretching. Number three, sleep. Sleep is when your body and your brain repair themselves. You should be getting 7 to 9 hours a night. And finally, number four, often gets forgotten, socialization. It's not a bonus. It's a necessity for a healthy life, finding a sense of community, purpose, and belonging. I'm Dr. Sanjay Gupta, helping you live a better life.

0: It's 26 after. America in the Morning continues. Chaos in Seattle after gunfire erupted at a popular food festival at a park near the Space Needle on Sunday afternoon. Police in Seattle report at least two people were killed, five others wounded. A barrage of gunshots could be heard around 6 p.m. at Seattle Center, which was hosting thousands of people for the Bite of Seattle Food Fest over the weekend. Witnesses reported hearing sounds like firecrackers and people fleeing the area, including diving for cover. One of those shot included a two-year-old boy. The Seattle Fire Department said in a statement, two people were pronounced dead at the scene of the shooting after life-saving efforts were unsuccessful. The department said it treated five others. The FBI announced it is joining the investigation. Shifting gears, a famously named Georgia swamp has been added to the list of UNESCO World Heritage Sites. Correspondent Donna Warder reports.
1: The Okefenokee Swamp in Georgia is among several sites added to the World Heritage List at a UN committee meeting in South Korea Saturday. Kim Bednarik, executive director of Okefenokee Swamp Park, was there for the honors.
2: We accept this inscription not as a finish line, but as a commitment to keep the Okefenokee wild, resilient, and thriving for generations to come.
1: The Okefenokee is regarded as one of the world's largest freshwater ecosystems and is largely undisturbed. UNESCO says it's a globally significant natural habitat and a valuable source of information on long-term environmental change. Some locals have opposed the listing, fearing it would increase UN involvement in managing the site. I'm Donna Warder.
0: America in the Morning for Monday, July 27th, 2026 is produced by Jeff McKay. I'm John Trout. This is Westwood One.
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4: If I were to ask you what makes for a good night's sleep, you'd probably say a dark, quiet room, not too many things on your mind. But every night when you go to get some Z's, how often do you really think about the temperature in your bedroom? Temperature may be one of the most underappreciated factors in sleep. That's according to the Senior Vice President of Research and Scientific Affairs at the National Sleep Foundation. We often hear about lights and screens and stress, but even modest changes in temperature and airflow can influence both how quickly you fall asleep and how deeply you stay asleep. Most experts will recommend a room temperature of 60 to 67 degrees Fahrenheit. You might also experiment with your sheets and what you actually wear to bed. Play around a bit and see what improves your sleep. You might be delightfully surprised. I'm Dr. Sanjay Gupta, helping you live a better life.
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3: A Better Life with Dr. Sanjay Gupta.
4: There are lots of things you can measure to get an idea of how healthy you are at any given moment. Temperature, heart rate, blood pressure, just to name a few. But how about how healthy you will be and how long you're likely to live? According to a new study out of the University at Buffalo, two simple strength tests are pretty accurate at predicting longevity in older women. One is hand grip strength, and the other is how quickly people can stand up from a seated position without using their arms. By the way, I remember interviewing former President Jimmy Carter when he was quite old and being really impressed how he just popped out of the chair without using his arms. Not a lot of older people can actually do that. But I think the message here is that maintaining strength as you age is going to help you perform everyday activities, but also help you avoid injury and stay independent. I'm Dr. Sanjay Gupta, helping you live a better life.
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0: This is America in the Morning from Westwood One. Coming up this half hour.
13: Jewish leaders are urging the mayor of New York City to do more to combat anti-Semitism. I'm Sue Aller.
14: Marco Rubio says the U.S. remains ready to help end Russia's war in Ukraine. Sagar Meghani at the White House.
15: The excitement of traveling overseas can become a real drag if jet lag hits on the way there and back. I'm Donna Warder.
16: The feds now looking into a man seen on video kicking a sea lion in San Diego. I'm Clayton Neville.
17: Ford is recalling nearly 566,000 Broncos. Marcela Sanchez, Washington.
18: Qualcomm has officially kicked off Ramageddon. I'm the new old tech guy, Chuck Palm.
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0: America in the Morning continues, beginning in the West. AccuWeather.com meteorologist Matt Rindy has the forecast.
23: In the West, we are going to have largely dry weather with plenty of sunshine. However, there will be a lot of smoke from wildfires in the Northwest from interior portions of Oregon and Washington spreading into Idaho and Montana. And afternoon temperatures will be mostly in the 80s and 90s, though 100s, as usual, in the south. Farther inland, there could be additional showers and thunderstorms through the four corner states from Arizona and New Mexico into Utah and Colorado. Some heavier storms will envelop parts of northeast Colorado into Wyoming and then eastward into western Nebraska and western South Dakota. That will provide some relief from the heat in those areas. And that heat will envelop a good portion of the central U.S. from north and South Dakota into southern Minnesota and then continuing southward through Nebraska into Iowa. Iowa, Kansas, Missouri, Oklahoma, Arkansas, and even Texas. And these areas will easily climb into the 90s with 100s in many areas, even 110 in parts of western Kansas and Oklahoma. Some like records are likely to be broken, and these areas are going to be 5 to 15 degrees above average. On the edge of that heat, we'll have a storm moving through the northern Minnesota, and that will lead to some showers and thunderstorms to start the day in the Arrowhead, and then continue into the upper peninsula of Michigan, and then southward through Wisconsin into lower Michigan, as well as northeast Illinois, Indiana, and Ohio. These storms will have the potential for damaging winds, hail, flooding, downpours, and even a tornado. There could be additional showers and thunderstorms farther to the south and east through New York, Pennsylvania, and New Jersey, as well as Kentucky, West Virginia, and Virginia. And a few heavier storms will start today in parts of Alabama into Georgia before diminishing later this morning, and then look for another round to develop later in the afternoon. That's the nation's weather. I'm AccuWeather.com meteorologist Matt Rindy.
0: 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The suspect in the stabbing of two men in New York City will face a hate crimes charge, but Jewish leaders are demanding Mayor Zohran Mamdani tone down the rhetoric, claiming he has led to increased acts of violence against Jews. From New York, Sue Aller reports.
1: New reaction is pouring in after two stabbings on Manhattan's Upper West Side that police are calling hate crimes. Investigators say 51-year-old Raul Morales stabbed a Jewish man and an Asian man Thursday yelling Allah Akbar. Only the attack on the Jewish victim has been charged as a hate crime. Both victims are expected to survive. Jewish leaders are demanding Mayor Zohran Mamdani tone down his rhetoric towards Israel, pointing to his recent comments calling Prime Minister Benjamin Netanyahu a war criminal. And some are calling for increased security. They also noted he stayed silent for hours after the attacks, only speaking up once pressed by reporters. Netanyahu responded directly in a Fox News interview.
2: He's fomenting hate. He's supposed to be the mayor of all New Yorkers, but he's trying to turn one group against the other.
1: He also said,
2: I speak to Jewish Americans in New York, and they're afraid right now.
1: The controversy escalated further when WABC radio host Sid Rosenberg appeared on Fox and Friends and called Mamdani a terrorist.
5: You don't want to say it, I'll say it. He's a terrorist. He's a jihadist. He hates the Jewish people. He hates America. His ideologies are in line with the terrorists.
1: Fox News apologized twice for the remarks. Rosenberg says he stands by them. Mamdani condemned the attack, saying New York has no tolerance for hatred of any kind and that anyone responsible will be held fully accountable. In New York, I'm Sue Aller.
0: The war between Russia and Ukraine has now stretched on for the past 4.5 years with no end in sight, and both sides trading drone attacks, with Moscow sending missiles into Kyiv. Washington correspondent Sagar Magani reports Secretary of State Marco Rubio says some fresh thinking will be needed as the U.S. attempts to end the conflict.
8: Secretary of State Marco Rubio says the U.S. remains ready to help end Russia's war in Ukraine, but acknowledges there's no fast path to a deal.
24: You think we settled the war in Ukraine in our 30 minutes in there here in Asia? That's not the way it works. Look, we had a good conversation, a frank conversation. I'm not going to tell you what we talked about because these diplomacy doesn't work well when you run to the microphones afterwards. Suffice it to say, I'll tell you what I told you yesterday. The United States, the president's been clear that we want, if we can, we are prepared to play a constructive role in bringing about an end to a senseless war. And we're ready to do that. And we, of course, expressed that. And we've expressed it in other means. So we talked about other things as well, though.
8: Rubio says American-mediated talks so far have been unsuccessful, or at least unfruitful. And while the U.S. is not giving up,
24: when peace comes, it'll be because of some new idea and some new concepts. And we're prepared to offer some of those in the right setting and forum. If the opportunity presents itself and the conditions are right, we're prepared to play that role in a positive way.
8: The trick is making them acceptable to both sides. Rubio was in Manila for an annual diplomatic gathering where he met with his Russian counterpart, who says Moscow's ready for a political and diplomatic end to the war. Ukraine's leader says his priority is on getting back to negotiations. Ukraine is shaking up its military leadership as the Russia war continues after nearly 4.5 years. Kyiv's army has made significant progress this year, but under public pressure, President Volodymyr Zelensky has fired his top general, who was in a rift with the defense minister. Both men have now lost their jobs. Kremlin spokesman Dmitry Peskov says the changes show Ukraine's trembling within, and they won't change the front line. There's no sign either side is closer to a peace deal. Sagar Meghani at the White House.
0: With the peak travel season of the summer underway and some considering a long plane flight, jet lag could be an issue. Correspondent Donna Warder looks at how to minimize what can become a very disorienting condition that can happen whether you're flying from the U.S. to Asia or Europe or even across the nation.
15: The excitement of traveling overseas can become a real drag if jet lag hits on the way there and back. Experts say you can minimize its effects, not just by adjusting your sleep schedule, but by what you eat and drink and when. Professor Joanne Slavin is with the Department of Food Science and Nutrition at the University of Minnesota, Twin Cities. She says the body is dying to be on a regular schedule.
6: But in jet lag, if you go to Europe, let's say, and you're 8 hours off, all of a sudden you lose 8 hours going. And then when you come back, you gain 8 hours, which your body is, you know, things that help you, light and things and eating can help you, but it's a huge adjustment.
15: Slavin says jet lag can cause digestive problems such as bloating, constipation, or diarrhea. Tara Schmidt, registered dietitian at Mayo Clinic, says make yourself eat, even if it would normally be your bedtime, but it's breakfast time at your destination.
7: Even though it might not feel like your regular breakfast time or lunchtime, try to do something to start to align your meals with that new time zone so that your body can start to align its kind of hunger cues with, all right, I woke up a few hours ago, it's time to eat something.
15: Schmidt says to avoid stomach aches, keep meals small just before and during travel. And later in the trip, you can ease into eating a fuller meal. Schmidt says also consuming alcohol will likely mess with your sleep. And use caffeine strategically. It's fine to have a cup of coffee or tea in the morning if that's what you normally do. But avoid caffeine later in the day because it could keep you up. And be aware that both caffeine and alcohol can make you more dehydrated. And Dr. Slavin says when you return home,
6: try to get immediately back on your normal schedule as quickly as you can. And expect, you know, you're 8 hours off. So there'll be a time where it's like, oh, I don't know if I can take this. The sooner you get back to it for all of your habits, the better off you're going to be.
15: I'm Donna Warder.
0: 16 till. When we return on America in the Morning, Ford Motors recall and why that new laptop is about to cost you more. We're back after these messages.
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1: A better life with Dr. Sanjay Gupta.
2: How often do you stop to wonder whether you should share something that's revealing, maybe even embarrassing, with a partner, a friend, or even your boss? In her new book called Revealing, The Underrated Power of Oversharing, behavioral scientist Leslie John says doing just that can help you deepen relationships that are vital to your life. We need people to trust us in order to get things like love, friendship, and career success. That's what she told us. When you make yourself vulnerable by revealing something sensitive, it does make other people trust you. In turn, when you ask someone to reveal something about themselves, showing that interest will generally lead someone to like you more. Why? Because people like to be asked about themselves, she says. It also signals that they are discriminating and choosy, but in a good way. I'm Dr. Sanjay Gupta, helping you live a better life.
3: Public service from the NFCC.
4: WPIC.
5: It's 14 till. Welcome back. You're with America in the Morning. It's happened again in California. Federal investigators are looking into a video that seemingly shows a man kicking a sea lion at a beach in San Diego. Correspondent Clayton Neville reports.
6: The Marine Mammal Protection Act allows for thousands of dollars in fines and potential jail time for anyone who harasses, injures, or kills wild marine mammals. That includes dolphins, porpoises, whales, seals, sea lions, and manatees. Dark and somewhat grainy video recently surfaced online showing a man at La Jolla Cove kicking at a sea lion, seemingly making contact with it. Harassing the sea lions more common than many beachgoers realize.
7: The buck really stops with NOAA, and they don't have the staff. And so what they need to do is authorize the city to interact when they cannot.
6: Robin Davids with the local Seal Society in La Jolla and told CBS 8 News in San Diego that the National Oceanic and Atmospheric Administration, NOAA, is now investigating the case, but they only have 4 investigators statewide.
7: And also authorize the state so that rangers, lifeguards, guards and police can write tickets for harassment of the sea lions.
6: PETA put out a statement saying assault is assault, no matter the species. I'm Clayton Neville.
5: Over the weekend, a federal appeals court ruled against the Trump administration's efforts to implement stricter mail-in voting rules before midterm elections in the coming months. The first U.S. District Court of Appeals declined to lift a lower court injunction from June that ruled parts of President Trump's order was unconstitutional. The court's ruling said that the president had no authority to have the DHS compile mail-in voter data, and the Postal Service had no authority to follow the orders about mail-in voting. The DOJ says they may ask the U.S. Supreme Court to intervene. America in the Morning continues. Carmaker Ford is facing an urgent recall. Correspondent Marcela Sanchez has details.
8: Ford is recalling nearly 566,000 Broncos and Bronco Raptors from model years 2021 through 2026. The automaker estimates that around 1% of the vehicles have insufficient protection on the wiring harness in the engine compartment, which can expose wires and short circuit, increasing the risk of fire. To fix the problem, dealerships will install new covers over the wiring free of charge. Ford says it's not aware of any reports of accidents or injuries related to the issue. Marcela Sanchez, Washington.
5: German authorities report that they shot and killed the suspect in this weekend's deadly car ramming attack during the Berlin Pride Festival after he allegedly charged at officers with a knife while they tried to arrest him Sunday. Berlin police accused the suspect of driving a vehicle into a crowd and attacking people with a bladed weapon near famed Brandenburg Gate Saturday night, killing a woman and injuring 29 others. Police had identified the suspect as a 21-year-old, a German citizen of Lebanese background, known to police after committing crimes in the past, and whom officials describe as a radicalized member of Islamist circles in Berlin. Shifting gears, Qualcomm has just told customers its chip prices are going up by double digits this fall, and your next phone or laptop is about to cost more because of it. The new old tech guy, Chuck Palm, has that.
3: Back in June, I mentioned that AI was eating the world's memory chips, and your next phone or laptop was going to cost more because of it. This week, Qualcomm just verified it. Qualcomm's Snapdragon chips power most Android phones, plus a growing lineup of Windows laptops. They announced on Friday they're raising prices by a percentage in the double digits on their entire product line. The hike hits anything shipped after this September 1st. Why now? Ramageddon has struck. Qualcomm says it's exhausted its ability to absorb the rising costs from their own suppliers. And those costs are already driven higher by the AI data center build frenzy that's sweeping the nation and has already jacked the DRAM prices 80% this year alone. They tried finding cheaper parts elsewhere, but they couldn't. This isn't just a phone problem. Snapdragon chips are in flagship Androids, budget Androids, tablets, smartwatches, even Copilot Plus laptops. When Qualcomm costs go up, that bill gets passed straight to you at checkout. I wasn't kidding last month when I said buy a new phone now because later it will cost double. If you're due for an upgrade, September 1st is your deadline. Just remember, that coincides with this year's holiday shopping season. Follow the new old tech guy on X at Chuck Palm.
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4: Baseball Sunday, the Mets got three-run homers from Tyrone Taylor and Marcus Semien as they rammed the first-place Dodgers 8-3 and avoided a season sweep. Braves pulled a Houdini act to get past the Orioles 3-2 in 11 innings. Atlanta blew a late 2-0 lead, then somehow escaped a bases-loaded, no-out jam in the 10th before Austin Riley doubled in the go-ahead run. Jacob Mizorowski struck out the first seven batters he faced and 12 of the first 13 as the Brewers rolled over the Rockies 11-2. 66 of his 83 pitches were clocked at 100 miles an hour or better. That breaks his own record for triple digits in a game. Drew Rasmussen and the Raspberries allowed just one hit as the Rays shut out the Guardians 1-0. White Sox waylaid the Astros 12-3. Munetaka Murakami feasted on two taters and six ribs. His manager, Will Venable.
9: That was great. You know, he's been having good at-bats. I feel like he's been getting closer and closer to tapping into some of that slug. Obviously, he did today, which was great to see.
4: Padres got back to 500 with a 5-3 win over the Marlins. That's a dozen losses in a row for Miami, a new franchise record. Ryan O'Hearn hit a grand slam on his birthday, and the Pirates held off the Cubs. Wins for the Mariners, Phillies, Red Sox, Nationals, Angels, Twins, Royals, and Reds. In Cooperstown, new plaques for Carlos Beltran as a Met, Andrew Jones, the longtime Brave, and Jeff Kent in a Giants cap at the induction ceremonies. Jones is the first native of Curaçao, so honored. And a reminder, this year's trade deadline is just 1 week away, August 3rd. That's Monday Sports.
5: Thank you, sir. It's 7 till. Hollywood's Comic-Con, when America in the Morning continues after these messages.
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1: A better life with Dr. Sanjay Gupta.
14: There are lots of things you can measure to get an idea of how healthy you are at any given moment. Temperature, heart rate, blood pressure, just to name a few. but how about how healthy you will be and how long you're likely to live? According to a new study out of the University at Buffalo, two simple strength tests are pretty accurate at predicting longevity in older women. One is hand grip strength, and the other is how quickly people can stand up from a seated position without using their arms. By the way, I remember interviewing former President Jimmy Carter when he was quite old and being really impressed how he just popped out of the chair without using his arms. Not a lot of older people can actually do that. But I think the message here is that maintaining strength as you age is going to help you perform everyday activities, but also help you avoid injury and stay independent. I'm Dr. Sanjay Gupta, helping you live a better life.
15: I'm Ryan Briggs.

0: It's 5 till America in the Morning continues. A major merger between two of Hollywood's giants is now officially on hold as legal and state scrutiny clouds the proposed alliance. We get the latest from correspondent Ed Donahue.
1: Skydance-owned Paramount agreed to delay closing its $81 billion buyout of Warner Brothers Discovery well into next year. 12 states, led by California, have gone to court to try to block the deal. In a filing, Paramount said it wouldn't close the merger until the court ruling on the merits of the lawsuit or on June 1st of next year. The states argue the merger would extinguish competition in Hollywood and lead to fewer choices for consumers. Paramount says this is the fastest and clearest way to prove the merger with Warner Brothers Discovery is good for competition and the wider industry. I'm Ed Donahue.
0: A social media influencer allegedly killed by her estranged husband less than 2 weeks after she posted on TikTok accusing him of pedophilia. Sarah Gilson was shot in Oklahoma, allegedly by husband Jeremiah Duffy, who went by Sean Duffy on social media, according to police. She was 43. The 48-year-old Duffy then turned the gun on himself. Investigators say Duffy, who coached a traveling competitive basketball team, was being investigated for allegedly inappropriately touching a juvenile player. Gilson was under an order of protection from Duffy when the deadly encounter occurred. Hollywood went south to San Diego for the annual Comic-Con to promote upcoming films and TV shows. Entertainment reporter Kevin Carr has more.
2: Comic-Con International, the largest pop culture event in the world, took place this weekend in San Diego. Marvel Studios was there to throw its weight behind the upcoming Avengers Doomsday.
3: We're going to need a miracle.
2: However, they also had some major announcements, including Ryan Gosling headlining a new Ghost Rider movie and Ryan Coogler announcing the new Black Panther.
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9: What makes you so special?
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2: And finally, with plenty of time before Christmas, Johnny Depp appeared in character with an early look at Paramount's Ebenezer film.
11: I say to you, sir, Merry Hamburg! Merry Christmas!
2: Hamburg! I'm Kevin Carr.
0: That's our show for today, Monday, July 27th, 2026. America in the Morning is produced by Jeff McKay. I'm John Trout. This is Westwood One.
12: A better life with Dr. Sanjay Gupta.
13: Staying active every day will go a long way towards helping you live a happy, healthy, and pain-free life. And there's perhaps no movement more fundamental than walking. It reinforces the alignment, stability, and coordinated muscle activation that supports how your body moves, whether you're doing strenuous exercise or simply going about your daily life. This is according to Dana Santis, a strength and conditioning specialist. Even though you walk every day, Dana does say you can make small adjustments to immediately improve your walking mechanics. So, keep your rib cage stacked over your pelvis. Avoid leaning over or arching your lower back. Allow your arms to swing naturally in coordination with your legs. Keep your gaze forward, your jaw relaxed, and then just breathe in through your nose and out through your mouth. I'm Dr. Sanjay Gupta, helping you live a better life.
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15: The U.S. did not bomb Iran for a third straight night. I'm Dave Anthony, Fox News, pausing attacks after resuming them for 13 days in a row, allowing talks now to ramp back up. As for reports, the U.S. is concerned about our weapons stockpile. Ambassador to the U.N. Mike Waltz tells Fox News Sunday,
16: "We have everything we need to conduct this campaign
9: And this is because of the investments President Trump made right out the gate in our military.
15: Iran has also paused attacking, but its foreign minister is not happy Ukraine's joined the conflict, saying a deadly attack on an Iranian ship cannot go unanswered.
16: Ukraine says it targeted a Russian warship and vessels used for transporting Iranian-linked military cargo. But Iran insists it has never intervened in the conflict between Russia and Ukraine. Kyiv also claims Russia has been carrying out surveillance of U.S. military bases on behalf of Iran.
15: That's Fox's Jonathan Savage. The U.S.-Iran pause in fighting has oil prices plunging more than 7%, but their recent rise back up has cost us at the gas pump.
17: The gasoline price cutting lasted 7 weeks, handing consumers back about 71 cents per gallon, but now prices are climbing again. In the past 2 weeks, they're up 22 cents to $4.10 for regular grade.
15: That's an industry analyst Trilly Lindbergh's survey of gas stations. A manhunt continues in Seattle for a second gunman after a shooting last night at a food festival near the Space Needle. 7 people caught in the crossfire. 3 died.
18: We believe that we have no outstanding threat to the community. We do have one suspect that is being interviewed.
15: Assistant Seattle Police Chief Tyrone Davis. In Germany, police tracked down the man who attacked a pride parade Saturday, killing 1, wounding 29.
19: A 21-year-old German citizen called Abdul B by police of Lebanon origin was shot and killed by police, cornered in another part of Berlin after a nearly 24-hour manhunt.
15: That's Fox's Greg Palcott. 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

0: Early voting is underway in Michigan, and the state's primary election for Senate and governor's races is next Tuesday. At the White House, Jared Halpern, Fox News.
1: Tomorrow, the Federal Reserve will start a two-day meeting to assess the economy, which is expected to end Wednesday with no change in interest rates. On Wall Street, a stock market rally is brewing. Dow futures up more than 500 points. At the movies, the king of the box office still reigns.
2: Does this mean you will come back?
3: What if I can't?
4: Christopher Nolan's epic adventure, The Odyssey, shows no signs of slowing, pulling in an amazing $87 million in its second weekend in North American theaters. The biggest surprise, The Odyssey held strong, with ticket sales slipping only 30% from its massive $123.5 million debut. Disney's Moana and Toy Story 5 battled for the next spots on the chart, bringing in $10.5 million and $10 million, respectively.
1: That's Carmen Roberts. I'm Dave.
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6: A better life with Dr. Sanjay Gupta.
7: They say consistency is key, but sometimes you just gotta switch it up. 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And we know from previous research that specializing in any one sport at a young age can make someone actually more prone to injury. And as experts we talk to point out, even elite athletes switch up things with their workouts, making sure to target strength, cardio, flexibility, balance, and doing that every single week. I'm Dr. Sanjay Gupta, helping you live a better life.
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9: This is America in the Morning from Westwood One. Good morning, I'm John Trout. It's Monday, July 27th, 2026. Here's what's coming up on America in the Morning.
10: The Trump administration halts military strikes against Iran over the weekend.
11: The president has all options on the table.
10: I'm John Stolness in Washington.
12: A condition President Trump has added to his nuclear deal with the Saudis catches attention worldwide. I'm Clayton Neville.
13: In Maine, Democrats picked someone to replace Graham Plattner, who won the Democratic primary in June.
14: We have a party to unite!
13: I'm Julie Walker.
15: An outbreak of a diarrhea-causing parasite is linked to four more states.
16: Because of the lettuce.
15: Ed Donahue, Washington.
17: The Okefenokee Swamp in Georgia is among several sites added to the World Heritage List. I'm Donna Water.
9: Two people killed at a Seattle food festival. And Monday business headlines. All ahead on America in the Morning. It's seven after. After nearly 2 weeks of renewed intense bombing, President Trump over the weekend put military operations against Iran on hold, but still no talks are scheduled. John Stolness has the latest from Washington.
10: Renewed fighting between the U.S. and Iran took a break for a second straight night last night. The president said he's giving talks with Iran some space. The New York Times reports President Trump postponed plans to increase the severity of the attacks on Iran out of fear it would drain the Pentagon's stockpile of weapons. Multiple news outlets have reported the Defense Department is worried about a reduction in munitions. On NBC's Meet the Press, however, U.S. Ambassador to the United Nations Mike Waltz says those reports are erroneous.
18: The U.S. military, and I've verified this every which way, has everything that it needs to conduct this campaign as effectively as it needs to be. And I have to tell you, the people that are leaking this nonsense deserve to be in jail.
10: Waltz noted Iran should be the ones concerned about a reduction in munitions.
18: That has far less than what they started with, not only in their industrial base, but what they have on hand.
10: The break in hostilities ends 2 weeks of fighting as the Memorandum of Understanding in June fell apart.

0: apart. Waltz was asked how much longer the U.S. will continue their military campaign against Iran.
1: Oh, I'm not going to put some kind of timeline on it. The president has all options on the table, and he is exercising both diplomatic, economic, and military to achieve a very clear strategic aim. And that's what's different. The wars of my generation, we had policy drift. Here, the president is very focused.
0: The Strait of Hormuz remains effectively closed by Iran, although mediators from Oman, a country that also borders the strait, visited Tehran over the weekend to discuss a way forward. Oil fell over 5% on Sunday with the pause in fighting. It comes as Iranian-backed Houthi rebels in Yemen continue to blockade ships from Saudi Arabia from traversing a key section of the Red Sea. A new CBS YouGov poll out Sunday finds nearly 8 in 10 Americans say the Iran war has been harder than the Trump administration expected. Republican Senator John Kennedy tells CBS's Face of the Nation the president needs to do a better job with messaging.
2: He grows anxious when he has an unexpressed thought. He's not always disciplined in his messaging.
0: Israeli Prime Minister Benjamin Netanyahu is set to meet with President Trump at the White House on Tuesday. He'll be in the nation's capital to attend the memorial service for Republican Senator Lindsey Graham. John Stolness, Washington.
3: World leaders and U.S. lawmakers are reacting to President Trump's new condition regarding Israel to the recently signed U.S.-Saudi Arabian civil nuclear energy deal. Correspondent Clayton Neville takes a closer look.
4: The deal with Saudi Arabia would allow the Saudis to start a civilian nuclear program. President Trump's been criticized at home and abroad for the deal, but while appearing on Fox News Sunday, UN Ambassador Mike Waltz defended the deal.
5: Would they rather countries buy Chinese-made nuclear power plants or Russian-made nuclear power plants, like countries have been doing for decades?
4: Critics are concerned that Saudi Arabia could eventually build a nuclear weapon. The president claimed that the deal does not allow that country to enrich uranium. Republican Senator John Kennedy told CBS's Face the Nation he's not in support of the deal right now.
2: It's just not good timing. I think someday it might be. I don't think it's going to happen anyway because the president's conditioned it on Saudi Arabia recognizing Israel, and they're not going to do that.
4: That's the president's recently added condition. The deal will only be approved if Saudi Arabia normalizes relations with Israel by joining the Abraham Accords.
6: It's complete whiplash for the Saudis.
4: Democrat Senator Chris Van Hollen was on ABC's This Week and said the Saudis have long said
6: that they will normalize relations with Israel when we're on a clear and clear path toward developing a Palestinian state, living side by side, security for both Palestinians and Israelis. That has been the Saudi position. And so what the Trump administration did was a bait and switch scheme.
4: Israeli Prime Minister Benjamin Netanyahu told Fox News that he backs President Trump's condition.
7: Can we have this? Yes, I think it's possible.
4: The White House has confirmed the condition is now part of the deal, but final approval is pending. The administration continues talks with Saudi counterparts, and there's no indication right now whether the Saudis are considering joining the Abraham Accords. I'm Clayton Neville.
3: 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It's 12 after. When we return on America in the Morning, the CDC with an update on the Cyclospora outbreak. 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
3: 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AccuWeather.com meteorologist Matt Rindy reminds us it will be oppressive for many across the nation today.
14: There will be scorching heat to start out the week in a good portion of the central U.S. from north and south Dakota into southern Minnesota, and then continuing southward through Nebraska into Iowa, Kansas, Missouri, Oklahoma, Arkansas, and Texas. These areas will climb easily into the 90s with 100s in many areas, even 110 in parts of western Kansas and Oklahoma. Some records are likely to be broken. These areas are about 5 to 15 degrees above the historical average. On the edge of that heat, a storm will be moving through northern Minnesota, and that will lead to some showers and thunderstorms to start the day in the Arrowhead, and then continue into the upper peninsula of Michigan and continuing southward through Wisconsin into lower Michigan, as well as northeast Illinois into Indiana and Ohio. These storms will have the potential to produce damaging winds, hail, flooding, downpours, and even a tornado. There can be additional showers and thunderstorms farther to the south and east through New York and Pennsylvania, as well as New Jersey, into Kentucky, West Virginia, and Virginia. And then another round of storms can form this afternoon into southern Alabama, southern Georgia, Florida, and along the coast in North and South Carolina. There can be additional showers and thunderstorms through the Four Corners region in Arizona, New Mexico, into Utah and Colorado. Some heavier storms will develop in parts of northeast Colorado into Wyoming, and this will shift eastward into western Nebraska as well as western South Dakota, providing some relief to that aforementioned heat. That's the weather across America. Garden City, Kansas will have a hot day with sunshine at a record-tying high of 108. Cleveland, Ohio will have variable clouds and some afternoon thunderstorms at a high of 87. That's the nation's weather. I'm AccuWeather.com meteorologist Matt Rindy.
3: 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Following the withdrawal of controversial candidate Graham Plattner, Maine Democrats over the weekend have united around a logger to run for the United States Senate and take on incumbent Senator Susan Collins. With the leadership of the Senate at stake, correspondent Julie Walker reports.
15: In Maine, Democrats picked someone to replace Graham Plattner, who won the Democratic primary in June but withdrew from the race earlier this month, following an allegation of sexual assault that he denies. Former state lawmaker and logger Troy Jackson secures the Democratic nomination for U.S. Senate in Maine.
16: We have a party to unite, we have a movement to build, and we have a senator to defeat. And together, we are going to win!
15: He faces longtime GOP Senator Susan Collins in November in a race that could decide which party controls the Senate. Jackson became the nominee Saturday during a gathering of Democratic delegates.
16: I know many of you poured your hearts into building this movement way before I ever entered this race. But the hope that you built never belonged to any one campaign.
15: Plattner's exit made Democrats quickly come up with a never-before-used process to choose a new nominee. I'm Julie Walker.
3: The Centers for Disease Control and Prevention is expanding their investigation on the latest outbreak of cyclospora. Following details, correspondent Ed Donahue.
17: An outbreak of a diarrhea-causing parasite is linked to four more states.
13: The CDC now says the outbreak of cyclospora, first linked to shredded lettuce served at Taco Bell's, now includes Illinois, Kansas, Oklahoma, and Pennsylvania. The FDA says the lettuce was traced to Taylor Farms. It was recalling iceberg lettuce grown in central Mexico. President Trump was asked about the outbreak.
17: We're going to put a major tariff on Mexico because of the lettuce.
13: The government says the number of cases linked to the lettuce is now around 2,000. At least 98 people had to go to the hospital. No one has died. Cases were also reported in Indiana, Kentucky, Michigan, Ohio, and West Virginia. Ed Donahue, Washington.
3: 19 after. Gas prices rise across the country. A check of Monday business headlines next when America in the Morning continues after these messages.
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3: Welcome back. You're with America in the Morning. According to Fox Business News, United Airlines reportedly approached Delta last year about a potential merger that would have combined the two largest U.S. air carriers. According to the Wall Street Journal, a merger between United and Delta would have had sweeping implications for the airline industry and likely faced scrutiny from federal antitrust regulators and state attorneys general. Last month, United Airlines CEO Scott Kirby told Reuters that United remained open to buying airport slots, gates, and other assets, but said a major consolidation deal was unlikely. Wall Street will have a lot to digest this week as the price of oil is hovering near $100 a barrel and the nationwide average of a gallon of regular gasoline is above $4.10. That's 21 cents higher than a month ago. Tariffs also weighed on stocks last week, and President Trump is raising a new threat of higher tariffs today against the European Union after they fined Google nearly $1 billion over what it called non-compliance with the EU's Digital Markets Act. Seth Soutell has the latest from Wall Street.
23: I'm Seth Soutell, and this is the week ahead on Wall Street. Markets will be hearing from the Federal Reserve this week. The question is, how long can the Fed wait before raising interest rates? The Fed is holding just its second policy meeting under Chair Kevin Warsh, who has promised to be tough on inflation. In order to fulfill that promise, the Fed could come under pressure to raise interest rates sometime soon, perhaps as early as its September meeting. The Fed left rates unchanged at its last meeting in June, and is expected to do the same when its next meeting ends on Wednesday. The last time the Fed raised rates was back in 2023. Higher rates mean higher borrowing costs across the board for households and businesses. While higher rates help keep inflation under control, they do so by acting as a brake on the economy. Seth Soutel, New York.
3: According to the Wall Street Journal, NVIDIA is in talks to provide a roughly $250 billion backstop for OpenAI as part of a massive data center project, one of the most ambitious financial transactions yet in America's artificial intelligence boom. The guarantees from NVIDIA would help the ChatGPT maker lease a 10-gigawatt project that SoftBank's energy subsidiary is developing in southern Ohio. The project expected to cost more than $500 billion, including the chips that would go inside the data centers. It would be the largest data center project to date. It's 24 after. When we return on America in the Morning, gunfire erupts, chaos in Seattle, after these messages.
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3: It's 26 after. America in the Morning continues. Chaos in Seattle after gunfire erupted at a popular food festival at a park near the Space Needle on Sunday afternoon. Police in Seattle report at least two people were killed, five others wounded. A barrage of gunshots could be heard around 6 p.m. at Seattle Center, which was hosting thousands of people for the Bite of Seattle Food Fest over the weekend. Witnesses reported hearing sounds like firecrackers and people fleeing the area, including diving for cover. One of those shot included a two-year-old boy. The Seattle Fire Department said in a statement, two people were pronounced dead at the scene of the shooting after life-saving efforts were unsuccessful. The department said it treated five others. The FBI announced it is joining the investigation. Shifting gears, a famously named Georgia swamp has been added to the list of UNESCO World Heritage Sites. Correspondent Donna Warder reports.
4: The Okefenokee Swamp in Georgia is among several sites added to the World Heritage List at a UN committee meeting in South Korea Saturday. Kim Bednarik, executive director of Okefenokee Swamp Park, was there for the honors.
5: We accept this inscription not as a finish line, but as a commitment to keep the Okefenokee wild, resilient, and thriving for generations to come.
4: The Okefenokee is regarded as one of the world's largest freshwater ecosystems and is largely undisturbed. UNESCO says it's a globally significant natural habitat and a valuable source of information on long-term environmental change. Some locals have opposed the listing, fearing it would increase UN involvement in managing the site. I'm Donna Water.
3: America in the Morning for Monday, July 27th, 2026 is produced by Jeff McKay. I'm John Trout. This is Westwood One.
6: Individuals and business.
10: A better life with Dr. Sanjay Gupta.
2: 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That's according to the Senior Vice President of Research and Scientific Affairs at the National Sleep Foundation. 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I'm Dr. Sanjay Gupta, helping you live a better life.
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25: 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Sharon.
10: A better life with Dr. Sanjay Gupta.
2: They say consistency is key, but sometimes you just got to switch it up. A new study out of Harvard School of Public Health found that varying your exercise routine could add years to your life. What exercise someone did didn't matter much. What did matter was that all the exercises together worked all the muscle groups in their body. Now, an added benefit to changing things up is it can help you push through the plateau effect. That's when your body gets so efficient at doing something that you actually stop getting better at it. And we know from previous research that specializing in any one sport at a young age can make someone actually more prone to injury. And as experts we talk to point out, even elite athletes switch up things with their workouts, making sure to target strength, cardio, flexibility, balance, and doing that every single week. I'm Dr. Sanjay Gupta, helping you live a better life.
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3: This is America in the Morning from Westwood One. Coming up this half hour.
31: Jewish leaders are urging the mayor of New York City to do more to combat anti-Semitism. I'm Sue Aller.
32: Marco Rubio says the U.S. remains ready to help end Russia's war in Ukraine. Sagar Meghani at the White House.
33: The excitement of traveling overseas can become a real drag if jet lag hits on the way there and back. I'm Donna Water.
34: The Fed's now looking into a man seen on video kicking a sea lion in San Diego. I'm Clayton Neville.
0: Ford is recalling nearly 566,000 Broncos. Marcela Sanchez, Washington.
8: Qualcomm has officially kicked off Ramageddon. I'm the new old tech guy, Chuck Palm.
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2: I don't know about you, but my social media feeds are flooded with lotions and potions and gadgets, all promising to unlock different components of longevity. But if you log off, take a step back from all the hype, you'll find that the actual keys to a longer, healthier life are hiding in plain sight. There are four of them. Number one, nutrition. The Mediterranean diet really is the gold standard. Number two, exercise. You should be getting 150 minutes of moderate intensity exercise or 75 minutes of vigorous intensity exercise every week, plus strength training and stretching. Number three, sleep. Sleep is when your body and your brain repair themselves. You should be getting 7 to 9 hours a night. And finally, number four often gets forgotten, socialization. It's not a bonus, it's a necessity for a healthy life, finding a sense of community, purpose, and belonging. I'm Dr. Sanjay Gupta, helping you live a better life.
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0: America in the Morning continues, beginning in the West. AccuWeather.com meteorologist Matt Rindy has the forecast.
1: In the West, we are going to have largely dry weather with plenty of sunshine. However, there will be a lot of smoke from wildfires in the Northwest from interior portions of Oregon and Washington spreading into Idaho and Montana. And afternoon temperatures will be mostly in the 80s and 90s, though 100s as usual in the south. Farther inland, there can be additional showers and thunderstorms through the Four Corners states from Arizona and New Mexico into Utah and Colorado. Some heavier storms will envelop parts of northeast Colorado into Wyoming and then eastward into western Nebraska and western South Dakota. That will provide some relief from the heat in those areas. And that heat will envelop a good portion of the central U.S. from north and South Dakota into southern Minnesota and then continuing southward through Nebraska into Iowa, Kansas, Missouri, Oklahoma, Arkansas, and even Texas. And these areas will easily climb into the 90s with 100s in many areas, even 110 in parts of western Kansas and Oklahoma. Some like records are likely to be broken, and these areas are going to be 5 to 15 degrees above average. On the edge of that heat, we'll have a storm moving through the northern Minnesota, and that will lead to some showers and thunderstorms to start the day in the Arrowhead and then continue into the upper peninsula of Michigan and then southward through Wisconsin into lower Michigan as well as northeast Illinois, Indiana, and Ohio. These storms will have the potential for damaging winds, hail, flooding, downpours, and even a tornado. There could be additional showers and thunderstorms farther to the south and east through New York, Pennsylvania, and New Jersey, as well as Kentucky, West Virginia, and Virginia. And a few heavier storms will start the day in parts of Alabama into Georgia before diminishing later this morning, and then look for another round to develop later in the afternoon. That's the nation's weather. I'm AccuWeather.com meteorologist Matt Rindy.
0: 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The suspect in the stabbing of two men in New York City will face a hate crimes charge, but Jewish leaders are demanding Mayor Zohran Mamdani tone down the rhetoric, claiming he has led to increased acts of violence against Jews. From New York, Sue Aller reports.
2: New reaction is pouring in after two stabbings on Manhattan's Upper West Side that police are calling hate crimes. Investigators say 51-year-old Raul Morales stabbed a Jewish man and an Asian man Thursday yelling Allah Akbar. Only the attack on the Jewish victim has been charged as a hate crime. Both victims are expected to survive. Jewish leaders are demanding Mayor Zohran Mamdani tone down his rhetoric towards Israel, pointing to his recent comments calling Prime Minister Benjamin Netanyahu a war criminal. And some are calling for increased security. They also noted he stayed silent for hours after the attacks, only speaking up once pressed by reporters. Netanyahu responded directly in a Fox News interview.
3: He's fomenting hate. He's supposed to be the mayor of all New Yorkers, but he's trying to turn one group against the other.
2: He also said,
3: I speak to Jewish Americans in New York, and they're afraid right now.
2: The controversy escalated further when WABC radio host Sid Rosenberg appeared on Fox and Friends and called Mamdani a terrorist.
4: You don't want to say it, I'll say it. He's a terrorist. He's a jihadist. He hates the Jewish people. He hates America. His ideologies are in line with the terrorists.
2: Fox News apologized twice for the remarks. Rosenberg says he stands by them. Mamdani condemned the attack, saying New York has no tolerance for hatred of any kind and that anyone responsible will be held fully accountable. In New York, I'm Sue Aller.
0: The war between Russia and Ukraine has now stretched on for the past 4.5 years with no end in sight, and both sides trading drone attacks, with Moscow sending missiles into Kyiv. Washington correspondent Sagar Magani reports Secretary of State Marco Rubio says some fresh thinking will be needed as the U.S. attempts to end the conflict.
5: Secretary of State Marco Rubio says the U.S. remains ready to help end Russia's war in Ukraine, but acknowledges there's no fast path to a deal.
6: You think we settled the war in Ukraine in our 30 minutes here in Asia? That's not the way it works. Look, we had a good conversation, a frank conversation. I'm not going to tell you what we talked about because these diplomacy doesn't work well when you run to the microphones afterwards. Suffice it to say, I'll tell you what I told you yesterday. The United States, the president's been clear that we want, if we can, we are prepared to play a constructive role in bringing about an end to a senseless war. And we're ready to do that. And we, of course, expressed that. And we've expressed it in other means. So we talked about other things as well, though.
5: Rubio says American-mediated talks so far have been unsuccessful, or at least unfruitful, and while the U.S. is not giving up.
6: When peace comes, it'll be because of some new idea and some new concepts, and we're prepared to offer some of those in the right setting and forum. If the opportunity presents itself and the conditions are right, we're prepared to play that role in a positive way.
5: The trick is making them acceptable to both sides. Rubio was in Manila for an annual diplomatic gathering where he met with his Russian counterpart, who says Moscow's ready for a political and diplomatic end to the war. Ukraine's leader says his priority is on getting back to negotiations. Ukraine is shaking up its military leadership as the Russia war continues after nearly 4.5 years. Kyiv's army has made significant progress this year, but under public pressure, President Volodymyr Zelensky has fired his top general, who was in a rift with the defense minister. Both men have now lost their jobs. Kremlin spokesman Dmitry Peskov says the changes show Ukraine's trembling within, and they won't change the front line. There's no sign either side is closer to a peace deal. Sagar Meghani at the White House.
0: With the peak travel season of the summer underway and some considering a long plane flight, jet lag could be an issue. Correspondent Donna Warder looks at how to minimize what can become a very disorienting condition that can happen whether you're flying from the U.S. to Asia or Europe or even across the nation.
7: The excitement of traveling overseas can become a real drag if jet lag hits on the way there and back. Experts say you can minimize its effects not just by adjusting your sleep schedule, but by what you eat and drink and when. Professor Joanne Slavin is with the Department of Food Science and Nutrition at the University of Minnesota, Twin Cities. She says the body is dying to be on a regular schedule.
8: But in jet lag, if you go to Europe, let's say, and you're 8 hours off, all of a sudden you lose 8 hours going. And then when you come back, you gain 8 hours, which your body is, you know, things that help you, light and things and eating can help you, but it's a huge adjustment.
7: Slavin says jet lag can cause digestive problems such as bloating, constipation, or diarrhea. Tara Schmidt, registered dietitian at Mayo Clinic, says make yourself eat, even if it would normally be your bedtime, but it's breakfast time at your destination.
9: Even though it might not feel like your regular breakfast time or lunchtime, try to do something to start to align your meals with that new time zone so that your body can start to align its kind of hunger cues with, all right, I woke up a few hours ago, it's time to eat something.
7: Schmidt says to avoid stomach aches, keep meals small just before and during travel. And later in the trip, you can ease into eating a fuller meal. Schmidt says also consuming alcohol will likely mess with your sleep, and use caffeine strategically. It's fine to have a cup of coffee or tea in the morning if that's what you normally do, but avoid caffeine later in the day because it could keep you up. And be aware that both caffeine and alcohol can make you more dehydrated. And Dr. Slavin says when you return home,
8: try to get immediately back on your normal schedule as quickly as you can. And expect, you know, you're 8 hours off. So there'll be a time where it's like, oh, I don't know if I can take this. The sooner you get back to it for all of your habits, the better off you're going to be.
7: I'm Donna Warder.
0: 16 till. When we return on America in the Morning, Ford Motors recall and why that new laptop is about to cost you more. We're back after these messages.
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2: 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And there's perhaps no movement more fundamental than walking. It reinforces the alignment, stability, and coordinated muscle activation that supports how your body moves, whether you're doing strenuous exercise or simply going about your daily life. This is according to Dana Santis, a strength and conditioning specialist. Even though you walk every day, Dana does say you can make small adjustments to immediately improve your walking mechanics. So, keep your rib cage stacked over your pelvis. Avoid leaning over or arching your lower back. Allow your arms to swing naturally in coordination with your legs. Keep your gaze forward, your jaw relaxed, and then just breathe in through your nose and out through your mouth. I'm Dr. Sanjay Gupta, helping you live a better life.
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4: WPIC.
5: It's 14 till. Welcome back. You're with America in the Morning. It's happened again in California. Federal investigators are looking into a video that seemingly shows a man kicking a sea lion at a beach in San Diego. Correspondent Clayton Neville reports.
6: The Marine Mammal Protection Act allows for thousands of dollars in fines and potential jail time for anyone who harasses, injures, or kills wild marine mammals. That includes dolphins, porpoises, whales, seals, sea lions, and manatees. Dark and somewhat grainy video recently surfaced online showing a man at La Jolla Cove kicking at a sea lion, seemingly making contact with it. Harassing the sea lions more common than many beachgoers realize.
7: The buck really stops with NOAA, and they don't have the staff. And so what they need to do is authorize the city to interact when they cannot.
6: Robin Davids with the local Seal Society in La Jolla and told CBS 8 News in San Diego that the National Oceanic and Atmospheric Administration, NOAA, is now investigating the case, but they only have 4 investigators statewide.
7: And also authorize the state so that rangers, lifeguards, guards and police can write tickets for harassment of the sea lion.
6: PETA put out a statement saying assault is assault, no matter the species. I'm Clayton Neville.
5: Over the weekend, a federal appeals court ruled against the Trump administration's efforts to implement stricter mail-in voting rules before midterm elections in the coming months. The first U.S. District Court of Appeals declined to lift a lower court injunction from June that ruled parts of President Trump's order was unconstitutional. The court's ruling said that the president had no authority to have the DHS compile mail-in voter data, and the Postal Service had no authority to follow the orders about mail-in voting. The DOJ says they may ask the U.S. Supreme Court to intervene. America in the Morning continues. Carmaker Ford is facing an urgent recall. Correspondent Marcela Sanchez has details.
8: Ford is recalling nearly 566,000 Broncos and Bronco Raptors from model years 2021 through 2026. The automaker estimates that around 1% of the vehicles have insufficient protection on the wiring harness in the engine compartment, which can expose wires and short circuit, increasing the risk of fire. To fix the problem, dealerships will install new covers over the wiring free of charge. Ford says it's not aware of any reports of accidents or injuries related to the issue. Marcela Sanchez, Washington.
5: German authorities report that they shot and killed the suspect in this weekend's deadly car ramming attack during the Berlin Pride Festival after he allegedly charged at officers with a knife while they tried to arrest him Sunday. Berlin police accused the suspect of driving a vehicle into a crowd and attacking people with a bladed weapon near famed Brandenburg Gate Saturday night, killing a woman and injuring 29 others. Police had identified the suspect as a 21-year-old, a German citizen of Lebanese background, known to police after committing crimes in the past, and whom officials describe as a radicalized member of Islamist circles in Berlin. Shifting gears, Qualcomm has just told customers its chip prices are going up by double digits this fall, and your next phone or laptop is about to cost more because of it. The new old tech guy, Chuck Palm, has that.
4: Back in June, I mentioned that AI was eating the world's memory chips, and your next phone or laptop was going to cost more because of it. This week, Qualcomm just verified it. 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They announced on Friday they're raising prices by a percentage in the double digits on their entire product line. The hike hits anything shipped after this September 1st. Why now? Ramageddon has struck. Qualcomm says it's exhausted its ability to absorb the rising costs from their own suppliers. And those costs are already driven higher by the AI data center build frenzy that's sweeping the nation and has already jacked the DRAM prices 80% this year alone. They tried finding cheaper parts elsewhere, but they couldn't. This isn't just a phone problem. 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When Qualcomm costs go up, that bill gets passed straight to you at checkout. I wasn't kidding last month when I said buy a new phone now because later it will cost double. If you're due for an upgrade, September 1st is your deadline. Just remember, that coincides with this year's holiday shopping season. Follow the new old tech guy on X at Chuck Palm.
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9: Baseball Sunday, the Mets got three-run homers from Tyrone Taylor and Marcus Semien as they rammed the first-place Dodgers 8-3 and avoided a season sweep. Braves pulled a Houdini act to get past the Orioles 3-2 in 11 innings. Atlanta blew a late 2-0 lead, then somehow escaped a bases-loaded no-out jam in the 10th before Austin Riley doubled in the go-ahead run. Jacob Mizorowski struck out the first seven batters he faced and 12 of the first 13 as the Brewers rolled over the Rockies 11-2. 66 of his 83 pitches were clocked at 100 miles an hour or better. That breaks his own record for triple digits in a game. Drew Rasmussen and the Raspberries allowed just one hit as the Rays shut out the Guardians 1-0. White Sox waylaid the Astros 12-3. Munetaka Murakami feasted on two taters and six ribs. His manager, Will Venable.
10: That was great. You know, he's been having good at-bats. I feel like he's been getting closer and closer to tapping into some of that slug. Obviously, he did today, which was great to see.
9: Padres got back to 500 with a 5-3 win over the Marlins. That's a dozen losses in a row for Miami, a new franchise record. Ryan O'Hearn hit a grand slam on his birthday, and the Pirates held off the Cubs. Wins for the Mariners, Phillies, Red Sox, Nationals, Angels, Twins, Royals, and Reds. In Cooperstown, new plaques for Carlos Beltran as a Met. Andrew Jones, the longtime Brave, and Jeff Kent in a Giants cap at the induction ceremonies. Jones is the first native of Curaçao, so honored. And a reminder, this year's trade deadline is just 1 week away, August 3rd. That's Monday Sports.
5: Thank you, sir. It's 7 till. Hollywood's Comic-Con, when America in the Morning continues after these messages.
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5: It's 5 till. America in the Morning continues. A major merger between two of Hollywood's giants is now officially on hold as legal and state scrutiny clouds the proposed alliance. We get the latest from correspondent Ed Donahue.
16: Skydance-owned Paramount agreed to delay closing its $81 billion buyout of Warner Brothers Discovery well into next year. 12 states led by California have gone to court to try to block the deal. In a filing, Paramount said it wouldn't close the merger until a court ruling on the merits of the lawsuit or on June 1st of next year. The states argue the merger would extinguish competition in Hollywood and lead to fewer choices for consumers. Paramount says this is the fastest and clearest way to prove the merger with Warner Brothers Discovery is good for competition and the wider industry. I'm Ed Donahue.
5: A social media influencer allegedly killed by her estranged husband less than 2 weeks after she posted on TikTok accusing him of pedophilia. Sarah Gilson was shot in Oklahoma allegedly by husband Jeremiah Duffy, who went by Sean Duffy on social media, according to police. She was 43. The 48-year-old Duffy then turned the gun on himself. Investigators say Duffy, who coached a traveling competitive basketball team, was being investigated for allegedly inappropriately touching a juvenile player. Gilson was under an order of protection from Duffy when the deadly encounter occurred. Hollywood went south to San Diego for the annual Comic-Con to promote upcoming films and TV shows. Entertainment reporter Kevin Carr has more.
17: Comic-Con International, the largest pop culture event in the world, took place this weekend in San Diego. Marvel Studios was there to throw its weight behind the upcoming Avengers Doomsday.
18: We're going to need a miracle.
17: However, they also had some major announcements, including Ryan Gosling headlining a new Ghost Rider movie and Ryan Coogler announcing the new Black Panther.
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5: That's our show for today, Monday, July 27th, 2026. America in the Morning is produced by Jeff McKay. I'm John Trout. This is Westwood One.
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2: How often do you stop to wonder whether you should share something that's revealing, maybe even embarrassing, with a partner, a friend, or even your boss? In her new book called Revealing, The Underrated Power of Oversharing, behavioral scientist Leslie John says doing just that can help you deepen relationships that are vital to your life. We need people to trust us in order to get things like love, friendship, and career success. That's what she told us. When you make yourself vulnerable by revealing something sensitive, it does make other people trust you. In turn, when you ask someone to reveal something about themselves, showing that interest will generally lead someone to like you more. Why? Because people like to be asked about themselves, she says. It also signals that they are discriminating and choosy, but in a good way. I'm Dr. Sanjay Gupta, helping you live a better life.
0: Human Services.
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4: It's quieter in the Middle East. I'm Dave Anthony, Fox News. No American attacks and no Iranian retaliation after bombing had resumed for 13 days in a row. Fox's Trey Yingst reports from Tel Aviv.
6: For the past three nights, the United States has halted strikes against Iran, but the White House is making clear the military option remains on the table as the administration is exploring a variety of options moving forward with both diplomacy and intense economic pressure. The U.S. naval blockade does remain in effect, costing the regime hundreds of millions of dollars per day.
4: But while the U.S. and Iran paused the fighting, Ukraine's gotten involved.
7: Iran's foreign minister says a Ukrainian attack on an Iranian commercial vessel cannot go unanswered. Abbas Araghchi was talking after an explosion in the Caspian Sea killed one sailor and injured another. Ukraine says it targeted a Russian warship and vessels used for transporting Iranian-linked military cargo.
4: Well, that's Fox's Jonathan Savage. With the U.S. and Iran pausing and attempts to get back to negotiating, oil prices are plunging, down 6%. Brent crude back to $90 a barrel. Last week it hit 100 again. At the gas pump, though, prices up 11 cents from last Monday. President Trump may talk about all that later today when he goes to Michigan to discuss the economy and visit a GM facility ahead of next week's primaries.
8: Voters in Michigan will choose nominees for open Senate and governor's races and pick candidates across all of Michigan's 13 congressional districts. Trump won Michigan in 2016 and 2024, so both parties see this as a critical state to win over.
4: Fox's Alex Hogan. The manhunt continues in Seattle for a second gunman after last night's shooting sent people panicking and running away from a food festival near the Space Needle. Seven people caught in the crossfire. Three died. Assistant Seattle Fire Chief Tyrone Davis.
10: We do have one suspect that is being interviewed. We've recovered two guns.
4: A two-year-old boy among the four injured. He's now in stable condition. America's listening to Fox News.
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4: Democrats made it official in Maine over the weekend, choosing a replacement Senate nominee, Troy Jackson, after Graham Plattner dropped out of the race amid sexual misconduct allegations. Democrats hope to win that seat and three others in November to win back control of the Senate.
30: Vermont Independent Senator Bernie Sanders said on CBS Face the Nation that Maine incumbent Republican Susan Collins has a fight on her hands with Troy Jackson.
31: He's from the working class. He is very articulate. I think he stands an excellent chance to win.
30: But Sanders added that only happens if Jackson overcomes

0: U.S. astronaut Chris Williams and the two Russian cosmonauts returned from the International Space Station, their Soyuz space capsule landing by parachute. From there, it was on to the Johnson Space Center in Houston for Williams and on to Star City outside Moscow for the two cosmonauts. Roger Stern, Fox News.
1: On Wall Street, a stock market surge is brewing. Dow futures up 600 points. I'm

0: Life with Dr. Sanjay Gupta.
1: There are lots of things you can measure to get an idea of how healthy you are at any given moment. Temperature, heart rate, blood pressure, just to name a few. But how about how healthy you will be and how long you're likely to live? According to a new study out of the University at Buffalo, two simple strength tests are pretty accurate at predicting longevity in older women. One is hand grip strength, and the other is how quickly people can stand up from a seated position without using their arms. By the way, I remember interviewing former President Jimmy Carter when he was quite old and being really impressed how he just popped out of the chair without using his arms. Not a lot of older people can actually do that. But I think the message here is that maintaining strength as you age is going to help you perform everyday activities, but also help you avoid injury and stay independent. I'm Dr. Sanjay Gupta, helping you live a better life.
2: 55-1509.

0: I am delighted to be here at the White House Correspondents' Dinner. Amazing people. As I said 3 months ago, the show must go on. And I think a lot was learned from that evening. A tremendous amount was learned about security and about other things, the dangers of what we all do. But just like my presidency, the second time is always better. It's always better. And the third time will be better yet.
1: And good morning. I am Alex Sawyer from the Washington Times, in for my mentor and friend, Chris Plant. He is on vacation, sailing somewhere in the Mediterranean right now, hopefully having good food, good wine, all of that sort of thing. A little bit about myself. Some of you may have heard me. I've kind of been around with Larry O'Connor in the mornings, but I'm the editor-at-large over at the Washington Times and also cover their legal affairs, all the court stuff and the happenings at the Supreme Court, which is all often very busy these days. And I have a newsletter. It's called The Sit Down with Alex Sawyer. You'll be able to find me interviewing some lawmakers and administration officials over at the Washington Times. We also have the Court Watch newsletter, which includes a podcast kind of on the latest lawfare, which is a passionate topic of mine. I actually wrote a book about lawfare, lawless lawfare. I was a bit enraged over what I saw happening during the 2024 election cycle with President Trump and some of his allies and even some of his supporters. I think everyone kind of knows the stories about the indictments with Jack Smith, the Georgia litigation, the New York litigation. But there were also just your everyday Trump voters who were out protesting that Democrats went after. There was one couple down in Texas, for example, that were targeted under the Ku Klux Klan Act when they were counter-protesting the Biden campaign bus. That was, they cost them $300,000 in legal fees. I highlighted some of these examples, but that's kind of an area of my passion. It's also, I think, where Plant and I really connected. We talked a lot about what was going on with Jack Smith during our time together. We were at Newsmax quite a bit. So it was a hot topic and continues to be, actually. We know Jack Smith was just referred to the DOJ for a criminal referral. Hopefully we'll see some action there. I know I interviewed Senate Judiciary Chairman Chuck Grassley recently, and he said that they plan to call him in to testify before the committee by the end of the year, which should be pretty interesting. We also have this week

0: Dr. Anthony Fauci coming in. I think it's Wednesday he'll be testifying before a Senate panel as well. Both Fauci and Jack Smith have been alleged to have given false statements to lawmakers in prior testimony. And I think it was Jack Smith was a closed door deposition over what he was told, I believe, when he was asked about what he subpoenaed regarding lawmakers' cell phone records, that he didn't look for the content of messages. It has since come out that was what his team was going after. So that's an area that I think it was Jim Jordan is targeting and hoping the DOJ probes. And I think a lot of people are asking for some accountability there. We also know with Dr. Anthony Fauci that Senator Rand Paul will definitely be going after him. He's been very passionate about wanting answers about any sort of COVID lab leak cover up and the gain of function research, questions about the U.S. and efforts with NIH and what they were funding. So obviously very key and important testimony that we'll be looking at and seeing what the DOJ does there. If we'll see how Anthony Fauci answers questions, too, about recent leaks of his, I guess, I don't know if you call them leaks or release of his diary, where he kind of notes different things he was focusing on during the days of the COVID pandemic. I think I recently heard, I might have been Fox News, but they talked about the day that they had the most deaths during the COVID pandemic. His diary entry focused on him still being the focus in the media. Some of his little notes too highlights how he seemed to just be very focused on, I know this might be shocking, himself. He was very, you know, pleased that President Trump kept going to him repeatedly for advice. I think he even used the word enamored, that he thought the president was enamored with him. And also, I think he mentioned that President Trump said he was the smartest person in the room, which is, you know, I guess a bit something he welcomed at the time. Since then, it seems the two have definitely split ways, as I guess tends to happen often with those that were in the first administration. But lots of news over the weekend to touch on. Stuff out of Iran, obviously, back and forth. It seems like the president has backed away from some talks there. I don't know exactly how this is polling with voters. It started out pretty strong. And since then, my read is that people are just kind of tired of going to the gas pump and being hit hard. I think it was like over $5 a gallon. Now I think the national average is over $4. It has gone down a little bit. But before the war started, I think it was February 28th, we were looking at $3 a gallon. So, you know, I know voters, especially heading into the midterm, have this on their mind. We're going to pick some brains with some campaign and legal strategists. I know Matt Schlapp, he has lots to say about that coming up and how that could impact Republicans in the midterms. The most recent data, too, that I saw says that I think it's like about only 9% thought that they believed that the war would be over in a matter of weeks, which was what the administration first said. So I think the increasing doubt that this is going to have any sort of end before November is kind of fading. We also saw Friday President Trump spoke to the White House Correspondents' Dinner crew, which is always interesting. I guess it's like called nerd prom. It's where I always joke that DC is Hollywood for ugly people, but that was their gathering. I actually was at the one in April where the gunmen tried to enter and target President Trump and other cabinet officials. I was next to the kitchen, so when the gunfire went off, the thing about that ballroom in the Hilton Hotel, by the way, is it's kind of rotund, it's round, so the acoustics are a bit off. And it sounded to me, when I heard it very clearly, I knew it was gunshots, I thought I heard four. I was right next to the kitchen door, so I ran into the kitchen and hid in a closet. So it was quite an experience that night. The one Friday they just did the redo was quite smaller. To give you an example, I think the Washington Times might have had like 30-something seats to the first dinner, and then now this latest dinner was only 7. They really scaled back in terms of how many people outlets could bring for security reasons. I think there was some fun news with President Trump. He always likes to troll the media. I think one of my favorite things was his Trump 2028 hat. trying to tease them about potentially going for a third term. I think that we might, the producers, I think, have some sound on that. I think it's cut number two.
1: Tonight, to show just how much I care about the press, and I want to save your ratings, I'm pleased to announce my intention to, and this is a somewhat of a scoop, my intention to run for a fourth term as President of the United States. I will be doing that. I will be having an official. In fact, I think I have. Yeah. I won three times. Now I'm going to do it again. Thank you. I'm going to do it. Should be easy. I'm getting very good at running for president. No, I won three times. Did very well the second time, by the way. It's a rigged election, but we don't have to talk about it.
0: Okay, well, I think the media's, their heads may have exploded there. But I know, I talked to Laura Trump. I don't know if it was when I was listening to her speak down at my law school. I went to Ave Maria School of Law down in Naples, Florida, or if it was, during one of her podcast episodes. But she mentioned, you know, hey, we do have those Trump 2028 hats, but we haven't said which Trump will be running. So stay tuned. How interesting would that be if we had like a, you know, a Laura Trump or an Eric Trump or a Don Jr. run, and then, oh, like Hunter Biden on the other side? I don't know who they're going to put up, but that could be quite fun and entertaining to watch, obviously. And Trump, you know, sometimes he goes after some of the reporters in the room. Obviously, we know that just even during press conferences. But he did so Friday. And one of the takeaways was I think he gives CNN's Caitlin Collins too much attention. I think she has to like it. But I know we have a cut of that, too.
1: I want to personally congratulate CNN's Caitlin Collins on receiving her award. It was all about me. It's a fake. She shouldn't get the award. It was a fake, but I didn't mind. I said, Caitlin, congratulations. But it was fake. There's no question about it. But she's a young, attractive woman. She never smiles. I said, Caitlin, do you have a smile? Smile. You have a nice position. You're at CNN fake news. You should be a happy person. So smile, Caitlin. Just smile. But we attack, and I thought Caitlin had really made it big with a major new sponsorship, but then I informed her that it wasn't her on the Bud Light can, it was Dylan Mulvaney. And Dylan Mulvaney cost Bud Light $35 billion.
0: Well, I don't know if Caitlin likes being compared to Dylan Mulvaney. I don't know if it's ever a compliment if somebody has to ask you your pronouns. Either way, that's never a positive. That's one thing I hope I never get. But maybe not, you know. But I will say he went on. There were some positives. He praised law enforcement, especially the Secret Service agent who was shot during the April dinner, which was important, said basically he was saved because of his bulletproof vest. Also, one of the other things, they, you know, these journalists like to give each other awards. So Wall Street Journal got an award for their reporting on Epstein, which I know President Trump was probably, you know, grinding his teeth and not really too excited for that one. But it was, if you recall, it was months ago. The Wall Street Journal had a story about, I think it was like a birthday letter, allegedly, that President Trump had given Jeffrey Epstein years ago. Since then, President Trump has sued for defamation. That case is ongoing. So, you know, I guess in Washington, you get awards for stories where you're, you know, being sued for defamation. But that is the state of the media today. You know, by, I think still my favorite is probably the whole Trump trolling them on another run and the hat thing. But, we also have, more socialists winning, it looks like. One of the things we've been watching and talking about, I think every day, was Graham Plattner, because he's just so fun to cover. But he's gone. They've replaced him with someone who's not as good of an interview. Troy Jackson, I saw some clips of him recently, now that he's going to take on Susan Collins up in Maine. And he's a bit flat, but that should not surprise anyone because the last two races he ran, he lost. So I guess he's going for a third. It was 2014. I think he ran for Congress and lost. And then, like, just recently ran for governor and lost, came in third place. I guess the Democrats just have a short list. They don't know who to go to. But he's up next. One of the things I saw in a recent interview from him, which I found very interesting, was he says he's going to take voters from Susan Collins because he saw some Trump Jackson signs back in the day. I don't know where those voters are, but maybe we will find them soon. Stay tuned.
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7: How often do you stop to wonder whether you should share something that's revealing, maybe even embarrassing, with a partner, a friend, or even your boss? In her new book called Revealing, The Underrated Power of Oversharing, behavioral scientist Leslie John says doing just that can help you deepen relationships that are vital to your life. We need people to trust us in order to get things like love, friendship, and career success. 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In turn, when you ask someone to reveal something about themselves, showing that interest will generally lead someone to like you more. 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Because people like to be asked about themselves, she says. It also signals that they are discriminating and choosy, but in a good way. I'm Dr. Sanjay Gupta, helping you live a better life.
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0: Well, good morning. Alex Sawyer from the Washington Times in for Chris Plant, who I think is just getting a tan out on the Mediterranean, I hope, with some nice Prosecco in hand, maybe. I don't know. But we are joined now by one of my good friends, Daniel Lipman from Politico. Hey, Daniel.
1: Thanks for having me, Alex.
0: Oh, no. Thanks for joining me. I have you for a few minutes. I just wanted you at the top of the show to kind of break down some of the biggest news from the weekend and what to look ahead for this week. Were you at the Friday's White House Correspondents' Dinner redo?
1: I was actually at the beach, and
0: good for you.
1: Attend a dinner that seems to have gone past its prime.
0: Yeah, do you think that's true? Like, I mean, they used to say that President Trump decided to run. I think it was back in 2011 when Obama roasted him. That was when he decided he was going to be president. I know the president himself, Laura Trump, they've all pushed back on that. But was that basically when it was in its heyday and it's kind of just expired now? It doesn't get the same attention it used to. Even when I first moved to Washington in 2013, it was the big deal, and now not so much.
1: Yeah, during the Obama administration, you had lots of celebrities who went. I remember meeting Helen Mirren at the British Embassy at the after party. So that was a fun time. And now,
0: it's when celebrities used to go, right?
1: Yeah, exactly. And that they wanted to get close to Obama. They all loved Obama, the George Clooney types. And then more recently, Trump didn't attend at all during his first term. And then COVID happened, and then now he wanted to kind of tell the press off to their faces. But I did watch the dinner on TV, and he didn't get a ton of laughs. And so it was a little awkward at times, and it was not the usual. Usually it's like 2,500 people, and it was 700 people. And so I think that he'll probably attend next year, but this seems to have kind of gone a little much in terms of all of these after parties and pre-parties. You know, it's like 20 parties during the heyday.
0: It is. It's a busy weekend, typically. One of the things, too, is I wondered if he scaled back on his speech because of what happened in April. I think he had said he was really going to roast people. I don't know if that was still, you know, he edited largely the original.
1: He roasted like Caitlin Collins in kind of insulting her appearance. Josh Dawsey called from the Wall Street Journal. He called almost unhirable. and so he can't help himself. But it was a lot of his greatest hits that he's been talking about for many years.
0: Yeah. Okay. Well, I have you for about a minute and a half left. So I'm going to hit on two things real quick. What do you think was the biggest news, aside, obviously, from the dinner? Is it out of the weekend? I know there's stuff going on with Iran, pausing talks. There seems to be back and forth with the New York Times saying Arsenal is running low. I think it's Mike Walls pushed back on that and said that's not true. Is it Troy Jackson and just kind of what's going on with our primaries right now? What was hot on your list, and what should I watch for going into the week?
1: Yeah, it was interesting that Troy Jackson, they didn't really do that much vetting on him. There was a 10-day primary. He didn't. Republicans are really going to criticize Maine Democrats for not having a real primary after Plattner withdrew. And so it's interesting to see how Republicans are calling him kind of Graham Plattner, but just without the Nazi tattoo. And so there's some of the same ideas in terms of his policies, and so that we'll see if he has he can build the charisma over the next few months for this that Plattner had.
0: Yeah, we're gonna have to watch that. Plattner was so fun to cover. I'm not sure Troy Jackson has the same charisma, and I don't know if we need to keep him away from porter potties like we needed to keep Graham Plattner. But I guess that's one thing we'll follow. Thanks, Daniel. I'll talk to you soon.
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3: A man is being charged with homicide in connection to a deadly crash in Berks County Friday morning. Authorities say 44-year-old Paul Villanueva hit another vehicle while trying to change lanes on I-176 in Robeson Township, causing the other vehicle to go off the road and roll over. Two passengers in that vehicle were killed while the driver was seriously injured. The victims have been identified as 20-year-old Jose Uribe Duarte and 18-year-old Jose Cuevas Sosa. A man wanted for homicide in Philadelphia is in custody after he was arrested by Lebanon City Police. The department says officers discovered 42-year-old Dennis Patton had an active warrant for his arrest after he was pulled over for a traffic stop early Friday morning. Philadelphia police say Patton is accused of fatally shooting a man in early May. In other news, a boil water advisory in Ephrata is over. Township officials issued the advisory last Wednesday after potential disease-causing organisms were identified in the water by the Ephrata Area Joint Authority. The township lifted the advisory after the Pennsylvania Department of Environmental Protection approved water samples from Thursday and Friday. A member of the Philadelphia Police Department is under investigation for his role in a deadly Northampton County shooting. Officer Kenroy Cummings was off duty Friday afternoon when he shot a man in Allen Township. Cummings left the scene before he was taken into custody. The victim died at the hospital and an autopsy is underway. State police are taking the lead in the investigation. LeBron James has officially signed with the Philadelphia 76ers. The contract is a two-year deal worth $8 million. James said Friday he was pretty sure he played his last game, but after some thought, he believes he can help bring a championship back to the city of Philadelphia. He thanked Miami and Northeast Ohio as he reportedly considered going to the Heat and the Cavaliers. James also thanked the city of Los Angeles, where he would just spend his last eight seasons playing for the Lakers, winning an NBA title back in 2020. I'm Juan Arango, and you're up to date with Radio PA.
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6: A better life with Dr. Sanjay Gupta.
7: They say consistency is key, but sometimes you just gotta switch it up. A new study out of Harvard School of Public Health found that varying your exercise routine could add years to your life. What exercise someone did didn't matter much. What did matter was that all the exercises together worked all the muscle groups in their body. Now, an added benefit to changing things up is it can help you push through the plateau effect. That's when your body gets so efficient at doing something that you actually stop getting better at it. And we know from previous research that specializing in any one sport at a young age can make someone actually more prone to injury. And as experts we talk to point out, even elite athletes switch up things with their workouts, making sure to target strength, cardio, flexibility, balance, and doing that every single week. I'm Dr. Sanjay Gupta, helping you live a better life.
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0: Good morning. Alex Sawyer from the Washington Times in for Chris Plant, who deserves a much needed vacation. Lots of news from over the weekend, that's for sure. Just talked to Daniel Lipman from Politico, and it turns out he thought that the time for the White House Correspondents' Dinner has expired, that it's just might be on the way out, which, you know, from my own experience, it was such a big deal. Back when I first moved to D.C. in 2013, people were just, you know, dying to get in, get tickets. That was back when Obama was president. You could walk the halls of the hotel and see, you know, characters from Sex and the City and all of your favorite celebrities trying to, you know, get some time, I guess, with the president or FaceTime. But not so much now. I think maybe President Trump in his first term deciding to not go and shun the dinner might have just killed it altogether. It just doesn't get the same attention that it used to. Of course, the media likes to give each other attention, so they'll go ahead and celebrate with awards and lots of parties cheerleading one another. The other aspect too that they really should be focusing on is, of course, what's going on with Iran. Lots of news and focus there. It looks like there's a back and forth between the New York Times. They had some coverage basically suggesting that the United States is pausing and their attacks and kind of giving some space for talks because they're running low on arsenals. Mike Walls over the weekend, I believe, pushed back on that. I think our producer might have one of those call fours. I think it might be number four.
1: It shouldn't surprise you the New York Times is off base. As the president said, we are locked and loaded. Even more assets are going into theater. But he's giving talk some space. He's giving it a little bit of room. We've had both Iman and Iran and a number of our other negotiators engaged at every level, from the most senior levels all the way down to the technical level over the past few weeks and particularly in the past few days.
0: Yeah, so, you know, I think it's just one of those things. The New York Times, I don't know how many people believe what they always read, if that's true or not. But I do think the voters are just getting tired of the war altogether. When they saw what happened with Venezuela, with the administration going in and just in like a less than 24-hour time span was able to take out Maduro. I think maybe expectations were set really high for what they could do with Iran and how important that would be. And now, you know, I think there was maybe I always like to say under promise, over deliver. I think there was an over promise and under deliver in terms of the timeline. I know it was the war started February 28th. We recall the administration saying it would last a few weeks. Now we're at almost 5 months. So unfortunately, it does not look like it's going to be wrapped up anytime soon. I think voters are just thinking, you know, how much am I going to be paying for gas over this? That seems to be the one thing we hear from a lot of people. It's I think only 28% to 33% of Americans are supporting the war at this point. I know before a lot of people were saying, well, short term for long term gain. How long were we going to let the regime stay in place for decades? Them funding terrorism. I don't know. I guess when we take some callers, we'll hear where you are on Iran. But I think it's just, you know, Republicans also on the Hill seem a little bit skeptical. Like they don't, it's not necessarily something they want to be running on regime change for the midterms, unfortunately. But we also, I said that was what should keep the media busy instead of, you know, applauding each other at their White House Correspondents' Dinner. But so too should what's going on with our primary races and all of the, I guess you could call them the DSA, Democratic Socialist backed candidates that we're seeing. One of the most, I guess, attention getting is Troy Jackson, his replacement of Graham Platner in Maine. Platner dominated the media for us for quite some time. I think I was talking about him daily. It was just scandal after scandal, texting, putting his wife out there to answer questions about that in the video instead of himself. That was kind of a negative, I thought. I was wondering if he was going to have her do his video withdrawing from the race, since he seemed a little bit shy himself to get out there and answer questions. And I think, you know, speaking of the New York Times, they had that one story about with, I think it was one of his ex-girlfriends, but they kind of buried the fact that there was somebody who, claimed that he raped her. Obviously, big news, and that later came out. So it was just, it was a bungled primary for sure. But now we have Troy Jackson, and joining me on the line now is Bradley Jay, politics editor at Breitbart, who has been covering the Maine debacle closely, like I have. And so, Bradley, what do you think of Jackson as a replacement? I know we've talked previously about him not having quite a winning record.
2: Thanks for having me, Alex. Debacle is right. I mean, this guy just ran statewide in Maine. He tried to get the Democrat nomination for governor, and he finished third, not even second. So this guy is already a proven loser, and this is the best that Democrats can get to replace Plattner. And the guy wishes he's trying to portray himself as like the successor to Plattner. He wishes that was the case, but it's just not so. I mean, the guy was a Republican just a few years ago. He ran for office as a Republican, and he lost. It just smacks of 2024 Kamala. I just don't think that the Democrat base is going to buy this guy. First off, I don't think they're going to buy him as being politically aligned with Plattner. I also don't think that they're going to like having this kind of candidate shoved down their throats. I mean, Susan Collins, I don't know if she's a godly woman, if she prays, if she's done some kind of voodoo hex on Democrats or whatever, but she has got to be thanking her lucky stars for how this is unfolded for her.
0: Well, one of the things I saw recently with Jackson, I don't know if it was who he did the interview with, maybe it was CNN, but he's talked about how he planned to win Collins voters over. And last time I checked polls, I think she was where she was back in 2020 or even better. And she, was down. I think it was like 8 points overall in 2020, but surpassed that expectation. So, I'm kind of doubting the polls, but I think she's looking pretty good given what's happened. The producer has a soundbite I'm going to go ahead and play about how Jackson thinks he's going to win over some of those Republican voters.
3: So to win this, I would assume you would have to win over some voters who have voted for Senator Collins over the years. Mm-hmm. What's your best message right now to appeal to that Collins voter?
4: Yeah. Well, I mean, I have a history of that already.
3: Right.
4: I mean, in Mercer County, when she was on the ballot, whenever Trump was on the ballot, I was winning, too.
3: You probably shared some voters.
4: I'm sure we did. Yeah, I know there's a lot of Trump-Jackson signs years ago, because I had the history. I had the record of fighting for people in that area, and they know that I have their back, and it's going to be the same thing on a statewide basis.
0: Bradley, Trump Jackson signs. That's what he says he saw. I'm not sure if you made it up to Maine or not, but, how likely do you think we're going to be seeing Trump Jackson signs out there now?
2: I'm not sure how likely it is, but I tell you, I would love to see photo documentation of some of those Trump Jackson signs from years ago. I have my doubts that they existed. The guy is going to have some trouble projecting authenticity to the voters. I mean, that is money is still the mother's milk of politics. It's just the way it is. You got to have it to get your, to mass communicate, to get your message out. But you got to have authenticity. That is still the most important trait that any politician can have. This guy's going to have a hard time showing that. And we're 99 days from the midterms. Remember Kamala, after the Democrats shoved her down our throats in 2024. She later called her book 107 Days to try to project to everyone that the uphill battle that she had to face. I mean, she's so pathetic. But Jackson, he doesn't have as many people to communicate with, but he's got even less time to do that. I just don't know that he's going to do it. And you mentioned polling. A lot of polling has them roughly within the margin of error with one another. I know I saw a poll recently, I forget who put it out, that had Jackson up maybe 2 points or so over Collins. You mentioned 2020. I mean, polls consistently, I believe the polling average showed Sarah Gideon at 8 points above Susan Collins going into November. And there was a double-digit plus swing on Election Day. I think she may have won by as many as 5, 6, 7 points. I forget. So, I mean, she absolutely stomped expectations. The more we find out about Troy Jackson, again, all we've heard right now for the most part is Democrat messaging on Jackson. I think that Susan Collins just this week, a PAC affiliated with her, supporting her, put out their first ad hitting Jackson. So the anti-Jackson story hasn't been told. You've heard a lot of things about allegations of maybe him throwing a bottle at a woman and
0: yeah.
2: some wild things.
0: And mortgage fraud, I think, was something else. He's like caught up in a lawsuit over his home as also. Mortgage fraud
2: Absolutely.
0: Tends to be a popular item for Democrats, it seems.
2: Rules for thee and not for me, right? So we're going to continue to find out more about this guy. Right now, you got to think that his reputation with Democrats may be at kind of its high watermark, but I just don't think that it's hard enough to get voters to side with you in a primary. It's hard enough in the general election to get candidates who supported or to get voters who supported another candidate to switch and vote for you after you defeat their chosen candidate in the primary. But he didn't have a single person vote for him in the primary, and now he's got to get them to turn out in general election. That is a long road to hoe, Alex.
0: Yeah, and a little bit on policy. Some of the things he brought up that he wants to go after Collins on, two things I jotted down that I thought were noteworthy. One was Roe v. Wade. You know, her vote confirming Justice Kavanaugh. A lot of people have pushed back on that over the years. You know, those that support abortion, targeting her because she was kind of a key vote there. And then, of course, giving Trump those appointees to the high court that then ruled in Dobbs versus Jackson Women's Health to send the issue of abortion back to the states that basically gutted Roe. So he plans to go the abortion route. And then also defunding ICE, I guess, with the shooting that happened in Maine recently. I'm not sure, you know, how do those issues, what type of issues impact do you think that will have with voters there? Abortion and ICE.
2: Issues, yeah, I think that the two issues are kind of affect different parts of that Democrat coalition. Roe v. Wade, look, obviously that animates a certain type of Democrat voter, particularly, you know, you're at least stereotypically, you know, the suburban moms or whatever. Susan Collins has been far from the most vocal supporter of protecting the unborn. She has skewed more towards they call it abortion rights. I don't know. I think it's a little bit more nefarious personally. But she has navigated that issue better in regards to a general election and looking at this purely politically, than most Republicans have. But if you look at the defunding ICE stuff, he has kind of jumped on board with that. He's going to have to, because if you talk about all this, like the radical Democrat base, the kind that propelled Plattner to the heights before he had his massive come down, he's got to work real hard to win over these types of voters. I mean, the guy was a former Republican, so he's going to have some trouble here. On Roe v. Wade, you got to think that maybe it's a wash. I don't know that it's going to be as big of his prior support for the unborn. I don't know that that's going to be as big of an issue in this election when you look at, you know, compare him to Susan Collins. But again, this shows how hard it's going to be for him to thread the needle to keep the base, who did not support him in a primary, he wasn't even on the ballot, to keep that base engaged and supportive of him while also trying to win over these moderate, independent, oftentimes former Susan Collins voters. It is not a task that I envy that he's going to have to do over the next 99 days.
0: Yeah, and one of the other things, too, I think, I mean, Iran. I just mentioned the big news out of the weekend. It just seems like it's constant back and forth. I know Jackson will probably hammer Collins on that, too. That's something, you know, that they'll say this was all about regime change. The administration's messaging is off. And Republicans are just kind of, you know, going at this endless war, which, you know, voters, I think, across the aisle, they're sour on this. So that could also be an advantage for him.
2: Oh, he's gonna wield that as much as he can. I mean, that's something that every Democrat candidate across the nation is going to do. It's very easy. I mean, it's low-hanging fruit. To be anti-war. I mean, come on, especially a war like this. But we'll see if he can wield it effectively. Collins has pushed back on Trump on the war, notably.
0: It will be something to watch. Maine is not going away. Thank you, Bradley J. with Breitbart. We appreciate you.
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0: 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I've been surfing here since I was a kid. Now, seeing my grandson out on the water, it means everything to me. Watching him and taking in the blue waves, the sea breeze, the blurry horizon.
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4: 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Number one, nutrition. 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

Good morning. Alex Sawyer in for Chris Plant, who is on vacation, and I am the editor-at-large from the Washington Times. Having fun doing radio, changing it up a little bit from newspaper into the studio, trying to break down what's been going on in the news over the weekend and looking forward into this week. I just saw a clip, I guess Hassan Piker, very progressive, I guess, you know, online news media starling, has challenged Fox News's Sean Hannity to have him on his show. I'm not really sure if that's the best play for Republicans to keep elevating these loud mouths on the far left. They seem to be doing pretty well. In fact, the last time I checked, I think it was like 6 socialist DSA-backed candidates have won their primaries. Pretty big deal. One of the things we've been talking about during the show was Graham Plattner's replacement. Of course, he was a DSA-backed candidate with a laundry list of issues. Let's just put it politely. Issues is nice to sum it up. And he's been replaced by Troy Jackson. Not a very charismatic guy, previously lost in his last races. He ran for governor, lost, ran for Congress, lost. So looks like maybe another loser ahead of squaring off with Susan Collins. And then we've been talking a little bit about Iran, just the ongoing war there, that doesn't seem to be wrapping up, even though the administration keeps trying to talk positives about where that looks like it's going. Lots of meetings happening on Capitol Hill this week. We expect Anthony Fauci to be in front of lawmakers for questioning. Todd Blanche, the acting attorney general, he has a confirmation vote in the Senate Judiciary Committee coming up Thursday. And we have some guests who will talk with us about that. Stay tuned.

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1: Stocks surge as oil prices plunge. I'm Dave Anthony, Fox News. The Dow's up big, 460 points as oil drops more than 6%, following a third straight night of quiet in the Middle East. The U.S. did not attack Iran again after 13 straight days of American bombing, but U.S. Ambassador to the U.N. Mike Waltz tells Fox.
2: As the president said, we are locked and loaded. Even more assets are going into theater, but he's giving talk some space. He's giving it a little bit of room.
3: Axios reports the top U.S. military commander in the Middle East, Admiral Brad Cooper, recommended stopping the bombing campaign around the Strait of Hormuz because it has reached the limit of its effectiveness. Despite the pause in military action, countries across the region do remain on high alert.
1: Fox's Trey Yingst in Tel Aviv. President Trump may talk about Iran and oil and gas prices when he goes to Michigan later today, visiting a GM plant, campaigning for Republicans ahead of next week's primaries there. The search for a shooter continues in Seattle. The morning after gunfire rang out at a food festival near the Space Needle.
4: Everybody just running. Everybody screaming chaos after that.
5: Stampedes of people rushed from the danger. Police think two people were shooting at each other.
1: Taylor Winkle with Fox 13 Seattle is on the scene. Seven people were caught in the crossfire. Three died.
5: Officers were already in the area. They responded. They say right when they got here, they addressed one of the shooters. That person gave up. That is the person who is in custody.
1: In Germany, the man who attacked a pride parade over the weekend is dead. Shot by police last night when after they found him during a manhunt, he came after them with a knife.
6: Not only is the suspect accused of driving a van into a crowd at a German pride festival, but authorities also say he had previously tried to join ISIS. Investigators say the attack happened on Saturday. They believe the suspect, Abdul Balat, intentionally drove a van into a crowd at the Berlin Pride Festival. Police say he then got out and started stabbing others with a machete.
1: That's Fox's Jeff Paul. 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
1: Back to the stock market surge to start the week. In addition to the Dow going up 456 points, the Nasdaq's rising 83, the S&P 500 adding 30 points. As for oil prices, just before they dropped today, analyst Trilby Lundberg warned.
11: If we do not have a sudden reversal in what crude oil prices did, then we're going to see maybe another 20 cents at the pump sometime quite soon.
1: Well, that recent oil price surge back up has cost us 22 cents at the gas pump the past 2 weeks. AAA's national average for regular has risen back up to $4.11 per gallon. The Federal Reserve will start a two-day meeting to assess the economy tomorrow with no interest rate change expected this week. And there's another big meeting on the economy.
12: The National Association for Business Economics promises attendees at the two-day Four Seasons event in Washington, D.C. they will answer critical economic questions and give insight into how statistics are collected and compiled. So maybe they'll learn why the monthly labor numbers always need a revision, and sometimes a substantial one. Featured speakers include the former Federal Reserve Bank of Atlanta president, a vice president at J.P. Morgan Asset Management, and the deputy commissioner at the Bureau of Labor Statistics. Some of the sessions promise deep dives on inflation, construction, real estate, and wage data. Jessica Rosenthal, Fox News.
1: Now, there's a lot of summer left for kids in the Northeast, but not in other areas. Some students already back in class from Arizona to Georgia as more schools reopen this weekend. next, and parents have been spending a lot to get children ready.
13: According to the National Retail Federation, families will spend upwards of $863 per household this year, and in sum total, we could spend as much as $43.3 billion on our back-to-school supplies. That would be a record. It's not just notebooks and pencils. It's also electronics and clothing.

0: Better Life with Dr. Sanjay Gupta.
1: There are lots of things you can measure to get an idea of how healthy you are at any given moment. Temperature, heart rate, blood pressure, just to name a few. But how about how healthy you will be and how long you're likely to live? According to a new study out of the University at Buffalo, two simple strength tests are pretty accurate at predicting longevity in older women. One is hand grip strength, and the other is how quickly people can stand up from a seated position without using their arms. By the way, I remember interviewing former President Jimmy Carter when he was quite old and being really impressed how he just popped out of the chair without using his arms. Not a lot of older people can actually do that. But I think the message here is that maintaining strength as you age is going to help you perform everyday activities, but also help you avoid injury and stay independent. I'm Dr. Sanjay Gupta, helping you live a better life.
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0: under my administration, a once feared and powerful regime that relentlessly attacked America has finally been toppled. Their former leaders have been removed, and they're now being run by a gay dictator facing internal divisions. But I, for one, wish Barry Weiss all the best at CBS News. She's a wonderful woman.
1: A wonderful woman. I think he likes the change in tone over at CBS, and maybe he's trying to influence some others, like ABC, NBC, to follow course. We shall see. But I am now going to welcome in a friend, CJ Pearson, a top conservative influencer who actually started blogging, I think it was the age 8. Am I right, CJ?
2: You're right, Alex. Good morning to you. Thanks so much for having me.
1: No, I appreciate it. Yeah, I have a 4-year-old, and I don't think it would quite be as aggressive in terms of her advocacy at age 8 blogging. She does like the camera, though, so maybe that's a positive. But
2: should we follow in mama's footsteps?
1: Yeah, well, great work you're doing. I wanted to get you on a little bit to talk first about, you have a new pack, and I saw Fox News did a huge write-up about it. It's called Next 250. Can you tell me a little bit about it and what your plans are?
2: Definitely. Well, I'll tell you, Alex, you know, being from the state of Georgia, I've seen firsthand, you know, how aggressively the left is working to court both young and minority voters, you know, two groups of people that the left has spent an inordinate amount of energy trying to gaslight with indoctrination, with misinformation, and just downright falsehoods about this country in the direction that it should head. And I think that if we're going to ensure that Republicans continue to win, not just in 2026, but in 2028 and in the years ahead, we've got to do the work not just to preach to the choir, but to grow the Congress. And so what we're going to be doing is targeting swing state voters, young people, minority voters with truth, reaching them where they are, you know, throwing compelling in real life events and actually registering them to vote, taking them out to the polls, because I think that that is exactly what we need to be doing more of. I think that this party now more than ever has a unique opportunity to reach groups of people that previously may have eluded the Republican Party. But what we saw in 2024 is that President Trump did not just well with minority voters, but he did great with young voters at a rate that, you know, was unprecedented in terms of Republican candidate for president.
1: And he talked about using TikTok for that and social media. I know you're an expert in terms of online platforms. Is that something you will incorporate with your PAC, or how do you see that being best utilized?
2: Yeah, definitely. You know, it goes back to reaching these voters.

0: they are, and where they are, you know, for better or for worse, oftentimes is going to be in that device that's in the palm of their hands all the time, right? And so we're going to be working with influencers and creators, but also too, we're going to be on platforms like TikTok, we're going to be on Instagram, and we're going to take our message wherever we can.
1: Okay, yeah. CJ Pearson, conservative influencer, talking to me a little bit about his new pack, Next 250. Let me ask you, what about like ads? I'm guessing that'll be a focus. Yeah. Is there particular states? You mentioned Georgia. I know that's a big passion for you, but like I've been talking a lot about Maine, what's going on there with Troy Jackson just replacing Plattner. Michigan seems a bit crazy.
0: Yeah. So we're going to be primarily focused on Georgia. And the reason that we're focusing on Georgia is because I've always said, you know, we save Georgia, we save America. You know, the Senate majority is going to run through that entire state. We've got to get rid of John Ossoff. He is a professional nepo baby who has somehow figured out a way to fail his way to the top and has never actually had a real job ever. And I think that the people of Georgia deserve better. We're a conservative state. We deserve conservative representation. So we're actually pledging and committing to do $1 million in ads targeting young voters in the state of Georgia to turn them out for our candidate. Because, you know, we talked about this in our conversation with the Washington Times, Alex, but we can't rest on our laurels when it comes to young voters. Just because President Trump did well doesn't necessarily mean that those same young voters are as enthused to show up in a midterm election, because a lot of people don't think about the midterms, but the midterms are just as important. Us winning the House, us keeping the Senate, will ensure that President Trump doesn't get impeached again or doesn't get, you know, these meritless investigations. And I think we've got to work hard to ensure that doesn't happen.
1: Yeah. And one of the other things I think I read in the Fox News report on your PAC is the targeting of campuses. And I remember it seemed the left wing, the progressive wing of the party, of the Democratic Party, really took hold on college campuses in terms of these socialist, these DSA-aligned candidates, a focus on foreign issues with, like, anti-Israel. You know, we also kind of get that with what's going on with Iran right now. What's the plan in terms of going on to campuses? I know that was something Charlie Kirk was really known for.
0: Yeah, you know, it's something that, you know, Charlie largely pioneered, right? And I think, you know, what we saw when we saw these kids, you know, protesting on college campuses, you know, supporting Hamas openly and brazenly, who were the kids that were actually pushing back on that and kind of bullying them, and a good kind of bullying, right? It was the frat guys who were saying, wait, no, we love America here. Yeah. And if you hate Israel and you love Hamas so much, then, you know, go to Palestine if that place did exist, right? But what I'm saying is that we're going to be on college campuses. We're going to be throwing these cool events, and we're going to actually be partnering with celebrity rappers like Soulja Boy and Waka Flocka and inviting, you know, kids on campus, partnering with these fraternities and sororities to basically throw these huge events that are around voter registration. Now, I went to the University of Alabama. I was in a fraternity there. I got to tell you that most fraternities are probably more conservative than a lot of your college Republican chapters across the country.
1: Right.
0: But those are the exact people that we need to turn out to vote, because they're not thinking about it. And if they have a reason to go to the polls, a fun and engaging way that really hasn't been tried before on our side, we think that we can get them there.
1: One of the things I think you and I talked about previously, too, you mentioned some of the, like, positive aspect of bullying. I guess there was, like, I think it might have been in North Carolina. There was a back and forth over the Palestinian flag being flown. And then, I guess some frat boys came in and took it down, put the American flag back up. What's your message? How do you counsel people to go ahead and do moves like that? I guess, do you worry that especially with some of the, I guess you could say, like, professors or those, and the administration officials on these college campuses are pretty left-leaning themselves. You know, what about students who are worried about their, you know, grades or being targeted because of this? Or even, like, we see a lot now with the Lawfare arrested for something.
0: Yeah, you know, it's truly unfortunate, right? Because, you know, college campuses used to be a place where we were having these open debates and dialogues and conversations, but all too often, many of these leftist professors are the very individuals that are stifling the free and fair exchange of ideas, and it's a shame. And so what I would tell, you know, my peers and folks my age, I'm 23, those who are still in college, I would say, know that you are not alone. We are the silent majority, but I got to tell you, I'm sick and tired of being the silent majority. I think it's time for us to get a little bit rowdy, a little bit loud. because the left is loud, right? They don't make any attempt to hide what they believe in, or, you know, to, you know, go out and proudly say that all white people are racist, or that, you know, they should be out here transing children. They don't shy away from that. Now, of course, we see in New York City, they're openly calling themselves socialists. Before, they tried to run away from that label and gaslight us and say, oh, how dare you call us a socialist? We're not a socialist. We're just progressive. Now they're openly calling themselves that. The mass has completely fallen off, and we ought to call them out for it. But I think there's you know, courage in numbers, and I think that that's exactly what we're going to build.
1: And one of the hard things about midterm elections is getting, you know, it's a base election. I guess a lot of people talk about general elections, that you really, that's when your independents and your middle matter. But in terms of primary, it's really getting those that are the most energized. And you've talked about how loud they are on the left, the far left. They're going to be out voting. You know, how do we energize, I guess, the MAGA voters, but also in particular the younger voters who are, it's hard to get them to turn out for a general, let alone a midterm. What issues, CJ, do you think that those younger voters, I know you've done work with the RNC in the past, you know, what do you think the right messaging for these Republican candidates are to try to motivate these young folks to get out and vote? Is it affordability?
0: You know what I mean?
1: Is it healthcare? Yeah. Is it housing? Do they care about what's going on in Iran? Like gas prices? Like what do you think's really something that they you know, will motivate them to leave their dorm rooms or their homes and go cast a ballot?
0: Yeah, definitely. I think when it comes to Gen Z, domestic issues are going to win the day every single time, right? That we definitely have to have a plan when it comes to tackling affordability. I think many people have that on their minds, and we cannot completely cede that issue to the left, right? I think that's why you see, you know, the success of these DSA aligned candidates in states like New York and cities like New York City. And it's in large part because of the fact that Democrats, unfortunately, are the only ones talking about affordability. And while socialism has never worked anywhere it's been tried, I think there are a lot of people who are just desperate for anyone that's talking about it, and so they're willing to entertain whatever. And we've got to actually, I think, make the case for why conservative values and conservatism is going to actually help whatever affordability issues they're tackling far more than some pipe dream being sold to them by the likes of Zohra and Mamdani. I also think housing is a big thing. You know, it was a cornerstone of the American dream for our parents' generation to own a home. That's unfortunately been out of reach for a lot of people in my peer group. And I think that we've got to do more work to talk about how we're going to tackle that. Of course, President Trump just, you know, the Republican-led Congress just passed this housing bill that is seeking to address that. And we need a message about that. But also, too, there are a lot of wins that the president has put on the board for the American people, whether it's no tax on tips, no tax on overtime, incredible, you know, tax cuts that were in the big, beautiful bill. All of these things we got to talk about. I oftentimes say that, you know, our messaging just needs to keep up with the president's wins, because he's putting wins on the board every single day. We just got to talk about it.
1: Yeah, I think you're right. One of the things that I hear, you know, I'm a millennial, and still there's people who talk about how much they spend on their student loans, one, which is keeping them from buying a house. And you mentioned that being the American dream. I think for Gen Z voters, younger voters, like, that housing issue is huge. I think I looked back in the 70s, a median cost for a home was like somewhere between what was like 20 to 40,000, and now it's around 500,000. I mean, the comparison is, you know, mind blowing, which goes to show why you have less home ownership for younger, the younger generations, and also delayed marriages, for that matter of fact, people not able to buy a home, start a family. That was the last kind of thing I wanted to pick your brain on was, you and I have also previously talked about a lot of reports and surveys of younger Gen Zs returning to church, younger men too doing so. And I've heard priests say that they're noticing it in their at mass, across the board, really. And I don't know if there was, I just mentioned Charlie Kirk previously, but some of these reports started coming after his death last September. If there was a push or renewal then, people going back and seeking their faith, the younger folks, what do you make of this? And like, what should we take from it?
0: You know, it's incredible to see. You know, I think that the death of Charlie Kirk sparked not just a revolution in this country, but a revival of faith in a way in which we've never seen before. And there's so many young people that are leading that fight. You know, someone that, you know, some of your listeners may have seen come across TikTok, or TikTok Kate, she's Dana Perino's assistant. She's been leading this movement called Pizza to Pews, where she actually organized like a big pizza party. And a bunch of 20-somethings, like 100 or so of them, they all then go to mass right after. And so I think it's great seeing such a grassroots movement. They're bringing people back to the church. It's great to see so many men, young men, helping lead that effort as well, because I think that, you know, call me a traditionalist, but I think that where men go, families will go. And so I think if that is an indication of where things are to come, or where things are headed, we may be in better shape than we think.
1: I agree. And I also think it's a good place. This has got a little bit of a side note, but they talk a lot about younger people on social media and like how it damages mental health, you know, the constant scrolling, yeah, attention span, short videos. The return to church and even like church groups, support groups, I think is also a good mental health place for the younger generation in terms of where they can go and have their values, I guess, reinforced and not be drowned out, like you said, sometimes from the loud left that we see on college campuses, and also transport onto these online platforms as well.
0: You're right. And I think also, too, you know, when one finds God, they realize that they're not the most important person in the world. And they also have someone that they can lean on for understanding, and in times of trouble, that they can go to seek guidance to and from. And so I think that overall, it's incredible to see. And also, too, I think prevents this. We've seen so many studies, too, about like the loneliness epidemic that's happening with Gen Z, you know, people that are afraid to go out and talk to people and meet people, which is why you're seeing less relationships, less, you know, it's interesting. You see these studies about like, oh, young people are drinking less, and that's, I guess, great at face value, right? But what we also see is that they're just not going out.
1: Yeah.
0: You know, they're kind of like, you know, their phones and always scrolling on social media. So it's good to see them going back to church and having that community.
1: Absolutely. And hopefully your next 250 pack will help get them out even more. Thank you, CJ Pearson, conservative influencer, for taking time and answering some of my questions.
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1: Good morning. This is Alex Sawyer, Washington Times editor at large, in for my friend and mentor, Chris Plant, who is sailing in the Mediterranean right now on a much deserved vacation. I hope he and his crew are having a lot of fun. I am joined on the line by Matt Schlapp with his latest CPAC news. I'm going to pick his brain a little bit about what we're seeing here with the rise of socialism and then what he's hearing overseas when he's traveling and meeting in different countries. Matt, thank you so much for taking time to talk with me.
0: Alex, great to be with you. I'm just sorry that I'm not your mentor.
1: You are my mentor. You and Mercy both. I appreciate y'all so much. I enjoy always, you know, hearing what you have to say on Newsmax whenever we're on the Right Squad together. Now, here we are, WMAL, and we're going to talk a little bit more about our favorite topic, socialism, and what a danger it is. So I want to play a little clip and then get your reaction. It was from Fox News, Shannon Bream with DSA co-chair Megan Romer. I believe it's our sixth cut.
15: So we're going to put up on the screen a few of the things that are part of your platform. And I want to ask you, just give me sort of a true or false on these. Abolish the Senate.
16: True.
15: Okay. Replace the presidency and Supreme Court as we now know them.
16: Yep.
15: Abolish ICE.
16: Absolutely.
15: Abolish borders and give amnesty to anyone currently in the U.S. illegally.
16: As a long-term plan, yep.
15: Defund the Pentagon.
16: Absolutely.
15: Abolish prisons, at least in large part.
16: Yeah, again, that as part of a long-term program, yeah.
15: Okay, so no prisons. Government or public ownership of most large corporations.
16: Yeah, absolutely.
1: Okay, so that seems a bit extreme, no?
0: Who the hell is that?
1: That is the co-chair, Megan Romer, for the Democrat Socialist America. That is what their platform, and they are not shying away from it. I know you've spoken about the dangers of socialism. I think it's like half a dozen candidates now, though, from the Democratic Party have won their primaries. Matt, over this platform.
17: Let's jump right into this because, when I was in school, we actually studied communism, and it was the general impression that communism was a terrible and failed system. And when I was in college, like the wall fell and, or just right after. And, so like these were lessons we all knew. We seem to have unlearned these lessons as a society. Here's the problem. They'll say, well, this is democratic socialism. We vote in people that nationalize industries, and we just make sure no one starves to death, everyone gets health care, everyone can have family leave, and it's very harmonious, and it's just being kind to people. Here's the issue. The next step is what we're seeing in this country, the Marxism of ideas, the idea that you don't have freedom of political thinking and speech.
1: Yeah.
17: I hear music.
1: Yeah, I know. I think we're up against a hard break. I know that this is something you guys are fighting back at CPAC with, too, in your meetings overseas in the UK, Paris. I'm going to have to hear more, hopefully soon, about those efforts, since it seems like this whole socialism wave was coming from Europe, and now they might be pulling back a bit, and now we're left to deal with it. But thank you so much, Matt, for joining me for just a few quick minutes to pick your brain. We'll be right back after this.
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19: A man is being charged with homicide in connection to a deadly crash in Berks County Friday morning. Authorities say 44-year-old Paul Villanueva hit another vehicle while trying to change lanes on I-176 in Robeson Township, causing the other vehicle to go off the road and roll over. Two passengers in that vehicle were killed while the driver was seriously injured. The victims have been identified as 20-year-old Jose Uribe Duarte and 18-year-old Jose Cuevas Sosa. A man wanted for homicide in Philadelphia is in custody after he was arrested by Lebanon City Police. The department says officers discovered 42-year-old Dennis Patton had an active warrant for his arrest after he was pulled over for a traffic stop early Friday morning. Philadelphia police say Patton is accused of fatally shooting a man in early May. In other news, a boil water advisory in Ephrata is over. Township officials issued the advisory last Wednesday after potential disease-causing organisms were identified in the water by the Ephrata Area Joint Authority. The township lifted the advisory after the Pennsylvania Department of Environmental Protection approved water samples from Thursday and Friday. A member of the Philadelphia Police Department is under investigation for his role in a deadly Northampton County shooting. Officer Kenroy Cummings was off duty Friday afternoon when he shot a man in Allen Township. Cummings left the scene before he was taken into custody. The victim died at the hospital and an autopsy is underway. State police are taking the lead in the investigation. LeBron James has officially signed with the Philadelphia 76ers. The contract is a 2-year deal worth $8 million. James said Friday he was pretty sure he played his last game, but after some thought, he believes he can help bring a championship back to the city of Philadelphia. He thanked Miami and Northeast Ohio as he reportedly considered going to the Heat and the Cavaliers. James also thanked the city of Los Angeles, where he would just spend his last 8 seasons playing for the Lakers, winning an NBA title back in 2020. I'm Juan Arango, and you're up to date with Radio PA.
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10: A better life with Dr. Sanjay Gupta.
23: How often do you stop to wonder whether you should share something that's revealing, maybe even embarrassing, with a partner, a friend, or even your boss? In her new book called Revealing, The Underrated Power of Oversharing, behavioral scientist Leslie John says doing just that can help you deepen relationships that are vital to your life. We need people to trust us in order to get things like love, friendship, and career success. That's what she told us. When you make yourself vulnerable by revealing something sensitive, it does make other people trust you. In turn, when you ask someone to reveal something about themselves, showing that interest will generally lead someone to like you more. Why? Because people like to be asked about themselves, she says. It also signals that they are discriminating and choosy, but in a good way. I'm Dr. Sanjay Gupta, helping you live a better life.
2: Every day, the men and women of the United States Marine Corps stand ready to defend the American way of life. The few, the proud, the Marines.
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0: Good morning. This is Alex Sawyer, Washington Times editor-at-large and legal affairs reporter, wearing a couple hats. And in for my good friend and mentor, Chris Plant. He is on vacation, and I hope he is enjoying himself. I think it's a day at sea, according to his little cruise schedule. So he's riding the waves, and y'all are riding the waves with me here. So the radio waves. I am very pleased to welcome in my main mentor, the best person I've ever learned from in Washington, also my boss, just kidding, Stephen Dinan with the Washington Times. He served as our politics editor, our immigration reporter. He knows the ins and outs of the Capitol from his senior reporting there. And can kind of go behind the scenes and tell us a little bit about what's going on. I'm going to pick his brain on some of his latest stories. Hey, Dinan, thank you so much for taking some minutes out of your day to break down the latest courts and immigration news with us.
1: Hello, Alex. I'm blushing at that introduction. I don't think I will I'll ever live that down.
0: I miss our days sitting together in the Senate Press Gallery. That's where I learned the most about reporting and also about Washington, really. He would teach me which stairwells the different lawmakers would use the most and how to kind of corner them to get them to answer my questions. I also was able to kind of learn who's the slowest, easy to target. but, you know, since your experience on the Hill, you and I were both there with Senator Lindsey Graham, the late senator. And I kind of want to start with, there's a 2-minute clip. Recent news out of the weekend from CNN has, I guess it was audio that had not been released of Graham on the phone with Netanyahu. And I just kind of want to play that for our audience. And then given your background covering Graham, I just was going to get your take of that real quick. I think it's cut 5.
2: Lindsey.
3: Hey, Lindsey. How are you?
2: Glad to be your friend.
3: I'm glad you are, my friend.
4: This never-before-seen documentary footage of the late Senator Lindsey Graham gives us a rare look behind the scenes over his years-long campaign to strike Iran.
5: Yeah, we're good.
6: Okay, all right, connecting you now.
4: Documentary filmmaker Alex Holder spent 3 years going behind the scenes with Senator Lindsey Graham before his death, recording more than 400 hours of remarkable video.
2: I'm going to meet with the president this weekend. I'm going down to Doral.
4: The South Carolina Republican was a key ally and Trump whisperer when it came to the war with Iran. In this behind-the-scenes call with the Israeli Prime Minister Benjamin Netanyahu, Graham is seen strategizing about how to approach President Trump. Graham appears to suggest that he'll actually meet with Trump to try to convince him to join Israel's bombing campaign against Hezbollah in Lebanon.
2: I'm going to try to get him to join with y'all in Lebanon to maybe fly some with you. Would you like that?
4: And it's Netanyahu who appears to dissuade Graham.
3: I think you have a point, but I've been thinking about the other side of it for a second.
2: Mm-hmm.
3: We're concentrating right now on Iran. If we tell Hezbollah that we're going all the way, we threaten them. But if we actually do it,
2: okay,
3: then they have no reason not to go all the way against us.
2: Right, okay.
3: Now, that's not our interest.
2: Okay.
3: We can do it later.
2: Well, that's actually good counsel. I'll put it out there as an idea. We can always go back to it.
4: And Graham, working both sides of the aisle, speaking shortly after with President Biden's former National Security Advisor, Jake Sullivan.
7: I talked to BB this morning.
4: Now, some of the people Graham spoke with by phone told the Wall Street Journal they did not know the calls were being recorded.
0: Okay, Dinan, I had to play that. One of the things I thought was interesting was Graham was always kind of a hawk, of course, on Capitol Hill and in the president's ear. Now he's not. And is that a missing voice? Or is there no shortage of hawks here in D.C.? What do you make of what we just heard?
1: Yeah, so the two things. Lindsey Graham is a fascinating character. I loved covering Lindsey Graham. The Republican Party may not know, like you've heard lots of people talking about how much they will miss him on a personal level and whatnot, but Lindsey Graham, you know, he was the Trump whisperer. He was he was, had a, an incredible ability to take a position, you know, pretty eventually, you know, usually he would end up in a pretty conservative position and then explain it in a very everyman way. Listening to him in the Senate Judiciary Committee just cut through, a lot of the politicking, whatnot, and say, look, here's what we're going to do, and here's why we're going to do it, and here's why it's a good idea. He was really incredible at that. You know, I remember a previous Republican president, George W. Bush, it was Lindsey Graham and John McCain, who Lindsey Graham learned at the feet of, who talked President Bush into the surge that basically saved the war effort in Iraq and produced the stability that, you know, 20 years later we're enjoying. So as you said, Lindsey Graham has always been a hawk and always had presidential ears in terms of pushing for more aggressive action in these areas. So I'm not surprised at all that he was the one sort of pushing Israel, hey, go hard, go hard, go hard, because that was his role for years here, for U.S. forces too.
0: Yeah, I thought that was interesting, him kind of pushing a Netanyahu almost putting the pause on that. When you brought up the Judiciary Committee, he was also one of the senators that would say to the Democrats, like, I voted for all of your nominees. You know, that was one of the constant reminders of his willingness to cross the aisle and respect a president's appointment. You don't have that as much on Capitol Hill. There's just increasing. I always think the parties are tending to go further and further into their own corners. And that's why we're seeing such split, even votes for confirmations of president's appointees and judicial nominations.
1: Elena Kagan literally mentioned that when she was appearing on Capitol Hill to defend the Supreme Court budget, first time in nearly a decade that the justices have come to testify. And that was what she opened with, was she said, look, you know, I remember a time when I was sitting in the Judiciary Committee and it was Lindsey Graham who brought down the House with his humor. You know, she's Jewish. And he says, what were you doing on Christmas Day? And she's like, well, I think you're talking about the Christmas Day bomber. I think she was talking about some case. Like, no, I just asked what you were doing on Christmas Day. And she said, well, like most Jews, I was at a Chinese restaurant. And the whole room erupted in laughter. Kagan said, look, he managed to humanize and make me look funny. That's not an easy thing, to make me, Elena Kagan, look funny. And he did that. And it's and then she went on to point out that he supported her nomination, and that and she pointed out how rare that has become now, that you have that crossing of the aisle. But as you said, he was willing to do that. He thought that the presidents deserve some deference, and he thought that qualifications mattered to some extent. There were limits to that. You know, he really somebody who was just so far outside the pale for him, he wouldn't support. And he, as you said, he used that ability to be in support of I guess you could say common sense or mainstream nominees, so that when Lindsey Graham said, I'm opposed to this, you know, it made you stand up and say, okay, this guy is beyond just sort of the normal realm of politicking. There might be something else there that you might want to take a look at. And so, yeah, no, he was very much I wouldn't say a moderating force, because as you just heard from that call, he could he could push for positions that you might not consider sort of mainstream, but he had an incredible ability to just sort of be an honest broker for both sides.
0: Yeah. And his voice will be missing this week on Thursday, I believe it is, where the acting attorney general, Todd Blanche, has a committee vote for his confirmation with the Senate Judiciary Committee. I know you've written for The Washington Times about a little bit of this leading up to this vote, that the anti-weaponization fund that was struck as part of a settlement with President Trump over the leaking of his IRS stock tax returns, that this fund was supposed to be set up for those that were dinged by lawfare from the prior administration. Many, like January 6th defendants, for example, were trying to go after that. That's been a thorn in his side throughout this confirmation process. What's your read on that? And how do you think Thursday will play?
1: So there are, it's interesting, there are two Republican senators on that committee who are particularly ginned up over the weaponization fund. They are John Cornyn and Tom Tillis, Cornyn from Texas and Tillis from North Carolina. They both happen to be Republicans who whose seats are up this year and who are no longer running for re-election. I say that Tillis announced early on he was retiring. John Cornyn had been running for re-election until President Trump came and endorsed his opponent in the primary, Ken Paxton, and helped usher John Cornyn into an early retirement. And so two figures who don't have anything more to lose politically are demanding answers and changes on the weaponization fund. So here's the deal, right? This weaponization fund, the president set it up as part of a settlement with his own administration, his own IRS and the Justice Department, that they would pay out $1.776 billion to, as you said, the victims of the Biden Justice Department. It did not go over well with Democrats and many Republicans on Capitol Hill. The Justice Department quickly retreated from it. Todd Blanche, the acting attorney general who signed off on the settlement, said that it's moribund, it's defunct, it doesn't exist, it won't pay out any money. The problem is that the settlement document still is sitting there in the court, and there is those are the Republican senators I mentioned. They are afraid that the president and his family, who are also parties to the settlement, have the avenue to go and ask a court to enforce the settlement and reestablish the fund. There is some chance that you could do that through the legal process and order the court to enforce that spending because it's part of the settlement. So even though the Justice Department says it won't spend the money, the president could, in theory, sue and force the government to spend the money. So those two senators want a renegotiation of the settlement to make it clear to basically erase the weaponization fund from the court documents so that it literally doesn't exist, or in the alternative, for Congress to go ahead and pass legislation officially nixing the fund. That seems like a bigger lift. So the question is, can the Justice Department reach a deal with those two senators mm-hmm. for some sort of renegotiation that the president will also accept because he's part of this? And so the question is, you know, how much does President Trump want Todd Blanche as his attorney general, his full attorney general? And is he willing to completely blow up the weaponization fund forever in order to get that?
0: Yeah. And I mean, I know I looked back at his confirmation vote when he was deputy attorney general, and he had support from those, like a lot of these Republicans that we aren't sure, like Cornyn, Tillis, Collins, even up for reelection. This could be an issue for her. Cassidy has been someone to vote against, President Trump's wish list out of past conflicts between the two men.
1: And another senator who has no more political skin, given that he's lost his primary, too.
0: Exactly. So that'll be one to watch. I know you also, your wheelhouse, your expertise is a lot of immigration focus. And so I know you have a couple stories on the Washington Times website right now. ICE nears 600,000 deportations since Trump took office. Wasn't it the administration's goal, I think, in the first year to try to deport 1 million? Was that right?
1: That was. Yeah, so Stephen Miller laid out that goal that he wanted to see, maybe not in the first, he wanted the pace to be 1 million a year. And they are, you know, and this, the issue is how do you count that? How do you count deportations? The Homeland Security says, oh, we're way past that if you include self-deportations, people who have left the country on their own without an actual formal removal by Homeland Security. If you only go by formal removals, you're at a level, they're basically at a pace of somewhere between 400 and 500,000 a year. So less than half of that million goal, they've sort of settled into that. If you include, they include a third category. So there's formal removals, the actual full deportation where there's a court order or some other order that if you return after that, it becomes a felony crime. Those are the formal deportations. They're the self-deportations. That's sort of the lowest level. There's actually an interim level, which is a voluntary return, which is under pressure, but no actual formal deportation order. You go home and it's a voluntary return. If you add those in, you get maybe another 100,000 or so per year. But still, we're far short of that million goal they said. The issue is that we saw with the former Homeland Security.
0: Uh-oh, I think we might have lost Dynan. Uh-oh, he was on a roll. He was on an immigration roll for us. Yeah, so one of the things is it's hard to calculate these deportations in terms of the administration's numbers versus how to count also the self-deportations. I know, like, months ago they said that they were over a million self-deportations, and I don't know if that would then play into their yearly goal. Dinan also had an interesting story I was going to try to pick his brain on. It was about DHS issuing, I think it was $84 billion in fines to illegal immigrants who wait to go home. So I guess there's a mechanism. My understanding from reading his reporting, I was hoping he could clarify it a little bit more, but there's a law back from the 1990s that allows fines for these illegal immigrants, and that it would be up to $84 billion that I guess taxpayers could collect back. And so, he's back on the line, so he can explain this a little bit more much better than I can. After all, he is my editor, Dinan.
1: Yeah, that $84 billion, that's a stunning number, isn't it? Yeah, so it turns out people who are under deportation orders but refuse to go, the government can fine them hundreds of dollars a day for not going, and it's rarely been done. The first Trump administration tried it a little bit and then backed off of it. This Trump administration's gone full bore on it to the point that more than 100,000 people who are defying these deportation orders have now been assessed fines, and the total amount, because it goes, it accumulates, the total amount is $84 billion. There are people who have $1.8 million fines assessed against them, and the whole point is, this is the carrot and stick approach. That's part of the stick. Hey, if you don't go, we're going to sock you with this massive fine. By the way, if you go on your own, the self-deportations, you've reported about this, Alex, if you go on your own through the self-deportations, we'll pay for your plane ticket and give you it was originally a $1,000 bonus, yeah. Now it's even more. They'll pay for your flight. So they're really, really pushing for the carrot and stick approach to try and get people out of the country. In particular, the people who came during the Biden administration. Yeah. There are people who've been here 30 years. They're going to be tough for the administration to get to, but they thought they had a real chance of getting rid of some of those, 3, 4, 5 million who arrived during the Biden administration.
0: Well, and Dinan, if it was me, I'd much rather be self-deported to my home country than on a plane to El Salvador for a prison.
1: Yeah.
0: I guess if you have to choose. But thank you so much for taking time to chat with me. We are up against a break. This is Alex Sawyer, Washington Times, with Stephen Dinan, also Washington Times. We'll be right back.
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Hello, this is Alex Sawyer, editor-at-large at the Washington Times, in for Chris Plant, who is on vacation, cruising through the Mediterranean. I'm hoping he brings back some souvenirs for all of us. That would be very fun and nice. Probably, I haven't been overseas in many years. Before COVID, actually, so I'll have to text him, remind him about that. But I have had a fun time sitting in. I'm honored to replace him today and tomorrow. And I've had a great guest lineup, too. I think that there's been some real good information. We just had Stephen Dinan from the Washington Times on, talking some immigration numbers, 600,000 deportations since Trump took office. Looks like they're also, DHS is looking to try to fine some of these illegals to collect back, I think it's $84 billion in fines. That would be great for taxpayers. He also spoke a lot about the anti-weaponization fund that it seems to be tripping up Todd Blanche's confirmation process. And Blanche's confirmation is up in before the Senate Judiciary Committee on Thursday. They'll vote whether to send his nomination out to the full Senate or not. And there's a couple senators on there, Senator Cornyn, Senator Tillis, who have, you know, lost primaries, aren't up for re-election, that have conflicts with President Trump, who may want to be a thorn in the president's side here and object to his appointment of Todd Blanche. So it's something we're going to watch. I have Mike Davis coming up later the show. He is someone who has followed this confirmation process very closely with the Article 3 Project, so I'll pick his brain on that. So something to look forward to. And we have Scott Pressler with Early Vote Action joining us after the break. Stay tuned.

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1: Where is he? I'm Dave Anthony, Fox News. That is the question in Seattle, where police keep searching for a second gunman in last night's shooting at a food festival near the Space Needle.
2: Everyone got scared. I mean, pushing each other, running over signs. I mean, the booth where we were at got, like, kind of almost demolished.
3: The bite of Seattle Festival at Seattle Center turning to chaos and bloodshed after police say two people began shooting at each other Sunday. Seven festival goers hit in the crossfire.
4: We have a total of three fatalities out of those seven victims. This is a tragedy.
3: Seattle Assistant Police Chief Tyrone Davis, one of the injured, a two-year-old boy. Two guns recovered. A suspect was arrested after the shooting. Another suspect fled the scene.
1: That's Fox's Jeff Manasso. Also last night in Germany, a terror suspect was shot dead the day after attacking a pride parade in Berlin.
5: A van rammed into a crowd of people gathered in a park in the center of the city, marking one of Europe's biggest LGBTQ celebrations, leaving one dead and 29 injured Saturday night. The suspect also used what was believed to be a machete to do even more damage. The suspect, a 21-year-old German citizen called Abdul B by police of Lebanon origin, was shot and killed by police, cornered in another part of Berlin after a nearly 24-hour manhunt.
1: Fox's Greg Palcott. Israel's prime minister is on a flight to Washington, where tomorrow at the White House, Benjamin Netanyahu will talk about Iran with President Trump, who's paused military strikes with no bombing a third straight night following 13 straight days of attacks. Netanyahu tells Fox the conflict will end
6: when this regime is either toppled or it's sufficiently weakened that it knows it has to end its nuclear program and has to change its course.
1: Oil prices are down more than 6%, something President Trump might tout later today when he goes to Michigan and visits a GM plant and speaks about the economy and campaigns for Republicans before primaries there next week. 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
1: Parts of Europe are on fire, and the flames keep spreading in a disaster that's chased about 300,000 people from their homes in France and Spain.
11: An area four times the size of Paris has burned in France's southwest Gironde region, but there are signs the massive wildfires' destruction has slowed. The situation there described as globally stable. 250,000 people have been evacuated. President Emmanuel Macron holds an emergency meeting today, promising to rebuild and repair. Meanwhile, in Spain, wildfires are burning out of control near Madrid. There have also been evacuations in the southern Valencia region. Europe is currently enduring a historic summer of extreme temperatures, resulting in thousands of heat-related deaths. Jonathan Savage, Fox News.
1: It's also hot here. There are heat warnings from Southern California and Arizona, where it could approach 120 degrees this weekend, to Texas and Mississippi, up to Wisconsin.
12: With dew points, that's how much moisture is in the atmosphere creeping at that very high level. It's going to be air you can wear. So take it easy out there. Lots of water. Take breaks. We have afternoon highs that will be pushing into the triple digits. But again, when you throw in the humidity, it is going to feel stifling.
1: Fox weather meteorologist Britta Merwin now to much different extreme weather off the West Coast.
13: Hurricane Genevieve is the first Category 5 storm in 2 years in the East Pacific, hitting maximum sustained winds of 160 miles an hour, according to the National Hurricane Center. It's expected to stay far out to sea on a course roughly parallel with Mexico's western coast. Swells reaching parts of Mexico's southwestern coast and the Baja California Peninsula are expected to cause life-threatening surf and rip current conditions. Farther northwest in the Pacific, Hurricane Fausto, still moving in Hawaii's general direction, expected to be downgraded to a tropical storm before it gets there, still capable of generating significant surf. Chris Foster, Fox News.
1: There are no storms now in the Atlantic. On Wall Street, the Dow's up 260 points.

0: better life with Dr. Sanjay Gupta.
1: If I were to ask you what makes for a good night's sleep, you'd probably say a dark, quiet room, not too many things on your mind. But every night when you go to get some Z's, how often do you really think about the temperature in your bedroom? Temperature may be one of the most underappreciated factors in sleep. That's according to the Senior Vice President of Research and Scientific Affairs at the National Sleep Foundation. We often hear about lights and screens and stress, but even modest changes in temperature and airflow can influence both how quickly you fall asleep and how deeply you stay asleep. Most experts will recommend a room temperature of 60 to 67 degrees Fahrenheit. You might also experiment with your sheets and what you actually wear to bed. Play around a bit and see what improves your sleep. You might be delightfully surprised. I'm Dr. Sanjay Gupta, helping you live a better life.
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0: This is going to be a different kind of an evening, and it is. And in many ways, it's a more beautiful evening, actually. Everyone's looking really good tonight, and I know it was not easy finding shoes to go along with your bulletproof vest, which many people didn't want to wear because they'd rather die than look 20 pounds heavier. You know that, right?
1: And that's President Trump with his great humor. I'm Alex Sawyer with the Washington Times, editor-at-large. The White House Correspondents' Dinner redo on Friday night. The president making waves there. Wearing his Trump 2028 hat, trolling the media that he would run for a third term. I'm sure I would have loved to be in the room and see the faces on the press at that time. But we just don't know. Maybe it could be a different Trump 2028, like Eric Trump, Don Jr., Laura Trump. She's always out there. Lots to stay tuned for there. But right now, I am pleased to welcome in my next guest, Scott Pressler. He really doesn't need an introduction. Everyone pretty much should know who he is. But I'll go ahead and run down. He was known for, he organized the Baltimore cleanup and really gained attention there. And is credited for helping Trump carry Pennsylvania. He moved there, registered voters. He does amazing work with early vote action. I want to call Scott a conservative influencer, but he's more than that. He's like a conservative activist, like an actual on the ground doing the work. And one of the nicest people to travel through Washington. I love on his X account, it says, "Make kindness cool again." And Scott, that's what you do.
2: Thank you. Good morning. Thank you for having me.
1: Yeah, of course. I want to start with a little bit about what you are doing with early vote action now. Can you tell me, like, I know you travel so much. What state are you in? I know you've been very passionate about the Save America Act.
2: Yes, I'm currently in Grayson County, Texas. I will be doing an event with Governor Abbott today, as well as Lieutenant Governor Dan Patrick, Ken Paxton, Congressman Brandon Gill, and Shelley Luther. This is a Get Out the Vote event. This is going to be the largest in Grayson County history. And our goal, of course, is to rally the troops and to get big, beautiful turnout this November so we can keep Texas red. When it comes to my organization, while I am traveling the entire country, my heart is still with Pennsylvania. And earlyvoteaction.com has 21 full-time staff on the ground throughout Pennsylvania's 67 counties. And we are kind of breaking news in Pennsylvania right now with the work that we're doing to clean the voter rolls.
1: Yeah, tell me a little bit about that. I know that's been an effort of this administration and the president's. Harmeet Dillon at the DOJ has worked with lawsuits trying to clean up voter rolls. Wasn't it New Jersey just came out and had, is tens of thousands of illegals I thought were on the voter rolls, something we learned from President Trump's speech as well. How big of a deal is that in Pennsylvania and some other states that you're traveling through?
2: Thank you. So DHS confirmed that there are 250,000 non-citizens registered to vote in just Cali,

0: Nevada, New Jersey, and Pennsylvania. And of course, 35,000 non-citizens on the rolls in New Jersey. Governor Mikey Sherrill, Democrat, said there are 6,600, probably a lowball estimate. But the news that we are breaking in Pennsylvania is there's something called a non-juror list. These are people that are disqualified from serving on juries. One reason is non-citizen. And get this, we just got the non-juror list for Chester County. Chester's outside of Philadelphia. One out of 67 counties has 3,566 non-citizens that have been summoned to jury duty. Now,
1: wild.
0: I'm not saying those people are registered to vote, but what we are doing is cross-referencing the non-juror list with the voter rolls. And wouldn't you know it, we are finding actively registered non-citizens on the voter rolls in Pennsylvania.
1: And are you able to tell when the last time they voted was?
0: Oh, yes.
1: Yeah.
0: Oh, yes. Here's the cool thing. So, you know, if the Department of State is listening, they might be. They might be.
1: I hope so.
0: Listening. I want them to know that any work that they do to try to purge the voter rolls is not going to cover up fraudulent voting, because there's something called L2 data. L2 data is the best in the business, and it tells me a person's voter history, how long they've been registered, how many times they voted, when is the last time they voted, how they voted, etc. And so even if somebody is no longer on the voter rolls or inactive, whatever their status may be, I have an entire voter history of every person that's ever been registered in the Commonwealth of Pennsylvania.
1: That's amazing. Let me ask you, all this work you're doing, would it be easier if the Save America Act was passed? Or like, how would that impact what your organization is having to do?
0: It definitely would bring voter confidence and restore confidence in our elections. What the Save America Act does, you know, I want to clear up a few things. No person that's already registered to vote would have to re-register. The beauty of the Save America Act is it stands for the Safeguard American Voter Eligibility Act. But really, it employs what's called the SAVE database. The SAVE database is the Systematic Alien Verification for Entitlements. It's a fancy schmancy way of saying any person that's registered, their social security number will go through the SAVE database and will determine whether or not an individual is a legal, lawful, American eligible voter. Boom. And if they're not, they're taken off the voter rolls. So what I'm saying is anyone that is not deemed eligible to vote, that is currently registered to vote, i.e. non-citizen, illegal alien, they'll be removed from the voter rolls. So yes, the Save America Act would restore voter confidence. It would root out fraudulent voting. It would make our lives easier on doing the back end of all of this work, trying to make sure that only Americans are voting. And I encourage our Senate, no recess, stay in Washington, D.C., and we are asking Senate Majority Leader John Thune to ensure that his Senate caucus passes the Save America Act before the November election.
1: One of the things I thought was so interesting is I know you actually traveled to Thune's home state. And what was the reception there? And have you had any productive conversations with him or his staff?
0: I will tell you, I've been to Rapid City. I've been to Sioux Falls. The people are irate. South Dakota is furious that our Senate Majority Leader, representing one of the most conservative states in the union, is, whether it's incapable, unable, unwilling, I don't know what the reasoning is for not pushing the Save America Act, but I will tell you, if the Senate, and this isn't anything but a peaceful message that I'm explaining on your program, if the Senate Majority Leader does not pass the Save America Act, he will be primaried in 2028. The anger is palpable, and the voters are reaching a boiling point. We duly elected a trifecta Republican government with a House, a Senate, and a White House. And with 53 senators, we can pass things like Budget Reconciliation 3.0, attaching the Save America Act with a simple 50 vote plus J.D. Vance equals 51. There is no reason why we can't get this done. And I will tell you, South Dakota will act proportionately to what Senate Majority Leader Thune does before the November 2026 election.
1: What I guess one of the things they talk about, too, is like, so this filibuster, the 60 vote threshold in the Senate, that's what they blame. But there's ways around it, right? There's the talking filibuster.
0: Right.
1: Is there any explanation like why that hasn't happened? Why aren't they doing it? Is it it's kind of mind boggling to your point. We know that that's where the Republican Trump voters, the base is. And this midterms is a base election. Clearly, we saw with John Cornyn basically kind of waffling on whether he would get rid of the filibuster or not. And then Ken Paxton coming in during that primary and saying, you know, I would vote to get rid of the filibuster so we can pass the Save America Act. Like, that's the one way I would drop out of this race, is if that happened. And of course it didn't. And now you see he's now the Republican nominee for Senate of my home state. And I think he enjoys a lot of support. I've been hearing for more than a decade now that Texas will turn blue, and I doubt that's reality. I can get your take from what you're experiencing there on the ground. But I mean, to your point, yes, like, I don't understand why the Republican senators are playing with this, given that they saw exactly what happened just now in Texas in that GOP primary.
0: I can't speak for the Senate Majority Leader. I can't speak for our members of the Senate, but I will give credit where credit is due. Senator Mike Lee said that he would object to unanimous consent and force the Senate to vote on whether or not to take a 37-day paid vacation for August recess. And he is joined by Rick Scott of Florida. He is joined by Ashley Moody of Florida. He is joined by Jim Banks of Indiana. And so to anyone listening to this program right now, if you want to take action and ensure the passage of the Save America Act, after you're done listening to this right now, I want you to call your Washington, D.C., U.S. Senate number. And then after you're done, I want you to call your local state number, because you may not get into D.C., and just say, we, the American people, demand that you stay in D.C. for no recess. And very respectfully, to people like Crapo, Idaho, Barrasso, Wyoming, Tim Scott, South Carolina, Katie Britt, Alabama, Kennedy, Louisiana, John Thune, South Dakota, mm-hmm. If you decide to take a 37-day paid vacation without passing the Save America Act, consider peacefully, respectfully, and professionally a permanent vacation, because we will work tirelessly to defeat you in 2028 if you do not give us what we want, i.e. the Save America Act. And that is the message that everyone on this program should deliver to your senators. They work for us, not the other way around. And if they don't want to do the job, and if they want to take vacation, they will suffer peacefully a permanent vacation.
1: Well, I love that you just gave that message, because we, you know, being here inside the belt in D.C. and the Beltway, you hear this is where a lot of lawmakers, that is, and their staff listen and get news about what, you know, conservative talk, what people want, and advocates like yourself. So I think it's going to have a huge impact. One of the things I have to ask you, since you're on the ground in Texas, is what's the feel there? I mean, you know, you hear a lot about James Tallarico, Democrats pouring money into Texas every few years. What's the state of play?
0: My personal feeling, well, I'll find out more today. My goal is, while I am talking a lot right now, when I'm on the ground with voters, shut my mouth, open my ears, listen. And I'll tell you, I'm listening to the Democrats too. And the Democrats, especially wonderful members of our Black community, they're irate. They see what happened to Jasmine Crockett, and they are horrified by the treatment of James Tallarico's supporters to Jasmine Crockett. They are horrified, and I think a lot of members of the minority communities in the Black community, they're not going to come out for Tallarico. And if he loses the Black vote, he has no shot of winning the Lone Star State. I see Republicans solidifying and coalescing behind our Republican nominee, Ken Paxton. And I see the base is going to come out and support him. So I feel more strongly about Ken Paxton's chances of being successful this year. And I think that Tallarico is actually a weaker version of Beto.
1: Yeah, back in 2018. That's a good point. You know, and I think that the whole his use of his religion in somewhat of a warped way, I don't think will play well in my home state. That's for sure. One of the things I wanted to ask you in my last basically 45 seconds is, where can people go to most effectively help you? Is it Early Vote Action? Where do you want to send people to find you online?
0: Thank you. I need your help. 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I promise it will go to hiring staff on the ground in swing states like Pennsylvania. If not, and if you need talking points and if you need data, please visit one of my social media pages. I'm on everything at Scott Pressler, ScottPressler.
1: Thank you so much, Scott. I really appreciate you and all your work you're doing.
0: I'm grateful for the opportunity, and y'all have a wonderful week.
1: You too. That was Scott Pressler with Early Vote Action, on the ground, making a difference, cleaning up voter rolls. But that is it for us. We will be right back after a quick break. This is Alex Sawyer in for Chris Plant.
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13: I don't know about you, but my social media feeds are flooded with lotions and potions and gadgets, all promising to unlock different components of longevity. But if you log off, take a step back from all the hype, you'll find that the actual keys to a longer, healthier life are hiding in plain sight. There are four of them. Number one, nutrition. The Mediterranean diet really is the gold standard. Number two, exercise. You should be getting 150 minutes of moderate intensity exercise or 75 minutes of vigorous intensity exercise every week, plus strength training and stretching. Number three, sleep. Sleep is when your body and your brain repair themselves. You should be getting 7 to 9 hours a night. And finally, number four, often gets forgotten, socialization. It's not a bonus. It's a necessity for a healthy life, finding a sense of community, purpose, and belonging. I'm Dr. Sanjay Gupta, helping you live a better life.
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18: Five.
1: Hello, this is Alex Sawyer, Washington Times editor-at-large and legal affairs reporter. I am sitting in for Chris Plant, my mentor and friend, who is on a cruise right now. I am a bit jealous, but honored to be sitting in his chair here and getting to talk to some of my friends who are movers and shakers in Washington. So I'm going to bring in America First Policy Institute's Chief Government Affairs Officer, Matthew Henderson. Matt is going to talk to me a little bit about, to us, reconciliation. And I'm going to ask him to kind of make it so us non-Capitol Hill folks understand how this works, and also the debate over if we're going to get pieces of that Save America Act inside this budget bill. So, Matt, are you there? Are you joining me?
19: I'm here. I'm with you.
1: Perfect. I'm glad you are with me. I think the American people are with you. Okay. So explain to me what is going on with reconciliation. I know there's like a $95 billion budget bill that's looking at key GOP priorities. I think you've mentioned AFP. I was looking at defense spending. I think there's farm aid, election-related grants. What's going on? Can you tell us, those of us that aren't living inside the Capitol following every lawmaker's move?
19: Well, I like how you phrased that in the very beginning. I'll do my very best to describe it in the most non-DC way possible.
1: Thank you.
19: One of the things that this is, and we've heard a lot about this over the weeks and months previously, is, this is essentially a budget resolution. Now, this is the first hurdle in a series of steps, but this is essentially a procedural measure that gets done that allows some policy provisions to get through without having to jump through the hurdles of that, that 60 vote threshold that's over in the Senate. Yeah. And these are really just numbers. I mean, these are numbers. These are budget provisions that are going into effect. And, for this current bill that we've seen the last week, the House passed its version, which is essentially a blueprint. This is a very short document. It was only a handful of pages. And it just outlined some spending parameters. You mentioned the military funding mm-hmm. that was thrown in there. There's a large amount for that. There's a large amount for agricultural provisions. A lot of this is for some of the storm damage and also some of the trade items that are going on back and forth. And then there's also a provision in there for what's called the House Administrative Committee. Now, this is the committee that has jurisdiction over kind of election matters. And, when I say election matters, I mean federal election matters.
1: Is that where promises? Well, let me ask real quick. Is that kind of where some of the Save America Act provisions could come in?
19: Yep, you're absolutely right.
1: Okay.
19: So, there were some overtures that were made that again, this is a first step. So it passed the House, now it has to pass the Senate. And what this does is unlocks the reconciliation process, which allows for a simple majority in both houses.
1: And let me ask you, I have like literally 10 seconds before we're on a hard break. Is it likely we see the Senate vote on this before August recess? Yes or no?
19: No.
1: What do you think? No? Is that where people are going to vote?
19: I think we should all be calling everybody. This is we've already seen before. It's a minority. It's a very short majority vote. I think we can see it before September.
1: Okay. Well, that's good news.
20: This is a Radio PA News Update. Allegheny County Police are investigating the deadly shooting of two men Saturday in Clairton. The incident happened in a location on Miller Avenue.
18: Officials have released the name of one of the men killed, 32-year-old Robert Jones. Police say the suspects fled the crime in a vehicle. No arrests have been made. One person's dead after a motorcycle crash in Lancaster County this past weekend. The coroner's office was called after a motorcyclist collided with an SUV on Camargo Road in Providence Township Saturday afternoon. The investigation is ongoing. One person's dead after a shooting early Saturday morning in McKees Rocks. Police responded just after 3 a.m. to a scene near Broadway Avenue that found a man who had been shot multiple times. The victim was later pronounced dead at a local hospital. Anyone with additional information on the shooting is asked to contact police. A Greensburg man is being identified as the person who died after a weekend motorcycle crash over in Hempfield. 19-year-old Lam Duong was riding on State Road 819 Sunday when he lost control and crashed. Duong later died at a local hospital. Police detectives in Philadelphia are trying to determine what happened before a senior citizen was shot over the weekend. Officers found a 63-year-old man suffering from a gunshot wound when they were dispatched to the 800 block of North 39th Street. Investigators believe the shooting took place during a Saturday morning attempted robbery. No arrests have been made in this case. In other news, officials are trying to determine what caused the Winnefield home to collapse over the weekend. Crews were called to the residence near Woodbine and Bryn Mawr Avenues late Saturday night. No injuries were reported. The Philadelphia Phillies blew out the New York Yankees 11-4 to salvage their series finale over at Citizens Bank Park. Bryson Stott drove in 5 runs and Alec Bohm was credited with 4 RBIs. Philly snapped a 4-game skid and will visit the Miami Marlins for a 3-game set that begins tonight. I'm Juan Arango and you're up to date with Radio PA.
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12: A better life with Dr. Sanjay Gupta.
13: They say consistency is key, but sometimes you just gotta switch it up. A new study out of Harvard School of Public Health found that varying your exercise routine could add years to your life. What exercise someone did didn't matter much. What did matter was that all the exercises together worked all the muscle groups in their body. Now, an added benefit to changing things up is it can help you push through the plateau effect. That's when your body gets so efficient at doing something that you actually stop getting better at it. And we know from previous research that specializing in any one sport at a young age can make someone actually more prone to injury. And as experts we talk to point out, even elite athletes switch up things with their workouts, making sure to target strength, cardio, flexibility, balance, and doing that every single week. I'm Dr. Sanjay Gupta, helping you live a better life.
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0: Hello, this is Alex Sawyer, editor-at-large at the Washington Times and legal affairs reporter. I have the honor of sitting in for Chris Plant, who is vacationing. I'll be with you tomorrow, too. Good news for me. Hopefully good news for you. We'll see. But joining me now is one of my beloved coworkers, Carrie Pickett. She has covered Capitol Hill for years and the White House, and actually was at Friday's redo of the White House Correspondents' Dinner. So I thought she could kind of tell us how it went compared to the nightmare on back in April. So, Carrie, are you there?
1: I am here. Thanks for having me, Alex.
0: Of course. I love it. What was the scene like? How was it different Friday night versus back in April? Obviously, you guys got through the dinner.
1: Yeah. You know, it's interesting because I would describe the redo more we have a lot of the Congressional Correspondents' Dinners where they're sort of one-offs.
0: Right.
1: You go to them, they're like one night, and in this case, it seemed more like a Congressional Correspondents' Dinner. There was only 700 people, except there was a lot more security. There was about, you know, 3 to 4 checkpoints. The Secret Service really wanted to have their game down this time around. You had a QR code to get in this time. No paper invites this time around. And, you know, as opposed to last time, though, of course, there was 3,000 people back in April. There were 700 people. And there are, of course, not as many tables. And also, you know, of course, there was the president that was there that never happened at a Congressional Correspondents' Dinner.
0: Right.
1: And, of course, one of the things that I like to point out is that what you have during the White House Correspondents' Dinner is that you have the week before, there's always that huge buildup.
0: Yeah,
1: okay.
0: There's all these parties. Everybody cares.
1: All the parties. Everyone likes to say, oh, are you going to this Google party? Are you going to this Meta party?
0: Did you get into this one? Did you get an invite?
1: Yeah, did you get into that one? And I have always said, I think that is the main reason why some people say, oh, I hate the Correspondents' Dinner. Yeah, you hate the Correspondents' Dinner because you didn't get into a bunch of pre-parties.
0: Yeah.
1: Okay? It's not necessarily the actual Correspondents' Dinner necessarily itself. So at the Correspondents' Dinner, this is the first one that Donald Trump has actually been president and was speaking at the podium. So here he is. He is there. He finally is at the full Correspondents' Dinner where he's not, you know, being scared that like someone is about to assassinate him. And he is delivering this speech right after a bunch of journalists were just given awards for their coverage of him, you know, about the Epstein files. You know, that was the Wall Street Journal just got an award for that. Caitlin Collins over at CNN was also given an award, which Trump summarily during his speech said, oh, it was a fake award. She shouldn't have gotten it. And he trashed her.
0: Yeah. So and her looks.
1: It was,
0: right.
1: Yeah. Yeah. It was a lot of that. So, but at the same time, he also reflected about his time in the White House about how to look, you know, I do believe in the First Amendment. I do believe in a transparency. And he also ended up wearing his Trump 2028 cap, which I think he liked to kind of needle the press a whole lot because he figures, hey, look, this is the biggest gathering of Trump derangement syndrome ever. So I'm going to put this 2028 cap. He put it on jokingly just to needle everybody in the room, which, of course, I think it worked because if you look at a bunch of Twitter feeds or X feeds, rather,
0: people were going crazy.
1: Freaking out.
0: Yeah.
1: Yeah.
0: Let me ask you, I had Daniel Lipman with Politico on earlier, and he said he thinks that this is a sign that the White House Correspondents' Dinner has just expired. Like, it just isn't what it was. Do you agree? Is it going away? Do you think it'll go away?
1: I don't think it's going to go away. Honestly, I don't think it's going to go away because I think that journalists in general, what do they like to do most? They like to talk about themselves. Okay.
0: Of course. They're supposed to have bylines, not their names and headlines. But, of course, they like it the other way around here in D.C.
1: Yeah, yeah, yeah. I mean, I respect Daniel.
0: I'm talking to you, Jim Acosta.
1: Yeah, yeah, but if there's one thing that reporters love to do, They love to put out their stories and make sure that their bylines are on the story. And they love to put out videos that are self-congratulatory, saying, we believe in the First Amendment. We believe in, you know, defending everybody's freedom of speech, except when it comes to COVID in the 2020 election. But, you know, there's a lot of that. So while people will say, well, you know, the correspondence dinner, you know, is going to come to an end, I simply don't see that happening. It may come it may change over time. They may rethink as to how big it is. They may think about, you know, just how much they worship it, perhaps. I don't know. But I personally prefer just the sort of smaller gathering. And some people are like, well, is this because you were actually there? Honestly, whether it's 700, maybe 2,000, 3,000. I think, Alex, it had to do more with like the buildup of all those pre-parties and post-parties that people don't get invited to. And some people say, are you going? No, I'm not going. And people get upset about like the rejection of not going to certain parties and only getting to other parties. I think people may just prefer going to a one-off party that's similar to like congressional correspondence dinners.
0: Yeah. And then real quick, I wanted to ask you, you talked about, some of the, I guess, what do I want to say, big heads here in Washington, D.C. Anthony Fauci, he is going to be testifying, I think, Wednesday. There's been a little bit of news about his diary. I think that he seems more focused on his fame than the COVID deaths. Is that what we take away from that?
1: Yeah, it's funny. Once again, people love to get, you know, fame. And you would think that, you know, Anthony Fauci, his diaries were released. That's, I think, Rand Paul for this, and he's going to have to answer for that. This is something that, you know, one of the entries that came out there, he's like, oh, you know, look at me getting hot. And look at the reporters here are all of a sudden, you know, very interested in what I have to say. Reporters are really for me, quote unquote, hot and heavy. I think that was one of the entries that were in the diary entries.
0: I think he also said Trump was quote enamored with him, something like that.
1: Oh my goodness. Yes. Yes. And this is one of the issues that the HHS is going to have to start looking into as far as what exactly the experts are going to, you know, what types of benefits they get out of when they do research for us, especially during crises. And that was something that Anthony Fauci, especially since people were looking into what exactly was he getting out of it financially, especially.
0: Yeah.
1: So, yeah. So it's interesting, especially since, and you're on the legal side of this, Alex, I believe the statute of limitations, as far as he's concerned, has expired. But still, he's going to have a very hard time making a comeback.
0: Well, not only that, Carrie, you brought up a good point, is he was given a pardon. Biden pardoned him before he left office, and it was pretty much a presumptive pardon. And with one of those, like the Supreme Court has said, it was, you know, many, many years ago, but they ruled that the president's pardon power is pretty broad and absolute, which to me, you know, gives him quite a shield.
1: Right. That is something when you have these interesting sort of pardons that happened from the Biden era, and I don't think we've really ever seen that before, and nobody really wants to touch them because they think, well, gee, when there's a Republican in there, what if he wants to do a preemptive pardon? But it's one of these things that what happens when these pardons come around, and do they really want to touch them?
0: Mm-hmm.
1: You see?
0: Yeah.
1: And it, you know, it's like, well, maybe we might want to do the same thing when one of our guys are in trouble.
0: Right.
1: Yeah. Yeah. But then the problem is we also have the issue of, well, then what actually creates the whole idea of a super citizen going into the way future, you know, because then all corruption could possibly break loose.
0: Yeah. Well, Carrie, thank you so much for calling in and talking a little bit about that. I loved hearing your White House Correspondents' Dinner experience. And then also Fauci on Wednesday will be big news. I'm going to jump over. I have Mike Davis from the Article 3 Project. He is going to talk about the big news on Thursday on Capitol Hill, which is Acting Attorney General Todd Blanche. He is going to get a committee vote in the Senate Judiciary Committee, looking ahead for his confirmation. Mike, thank you so much for taking a few minutes to join me and break down. Where do you think the state of play is? I know we have Cornyn on the committee and Tillis. They've kind of been a thorn in the president's side and trying to, you know, oppose any of his wish list. Is that something we need to watch out for Thursday?
2: Thank you for having me on, Alex. I served as the chief counsel for nominations on the Senate Judiciary Committee for Chairman Chuck Grassley, my home state senator, back in 2017 through 2019 during President Trump's first term. I helped confirm a lot of judges and Justice Department officials and others. And I would say that Todd Blanch is on a glide path to Senate confirmation.
0: That's good news.
2: He is very well qualified. He's been a former federal prosecutor in the Southern District of New York. He's been a lawyer and a law partner at a prestigious law firm. He gave all that up to go defend President Trump many years in many courtrooms around America against the Democrats' unprecedented Republican-ending lawfare. He got confirmed as the Deputy Attorney General, which by statute has almost all the powers as the Attorney General. He's been doing that job for I think it's like 17 months now. He's been the acting Attorney General for the last several months. He's clearly qualified to do the job. The Senate Republicans voted for him last time, and they're going to vote for him again. So yeah. I expect him to get reported out of committee on Thursday.
0: Okay.
2: And then he will get to the Senate floor, and I expect him to be confirmed on or before August 6th, probably August 5th.
0: So I know you don't really need much of a introduction. People know who you are. You're a mover and a shaker here in D.C. But one of the things you've been very successful with is you're key with the Justice Gorsuch's and Kavanaugh's confirmations. So you know kind of the ins and outs on how this works, politically speaking. And my question is, you talked about the committee, but what about people like McConnell being out, Susan Collins with her up for reelection in Maine? Do we need to worry about any of those?
2: No, I mean, confirmed. Yes, the Senate confirms Todd Blanch to be the Deputy Attorney General. They'll confirm him again. He, like I said, there's no one who's been more qualified for the job. He has been a bold and fearless leader at the Justice Department. He's been a reformer. He has fired the bad people, hired the good people, closed the bad cases, opened the right cases. He's shown that he can do the job. He's been the number two with almost all the powers under statute as the AG. And yeah. Then he's been the acting AG. So he clearly can do the job. Already doing it.
0: I went back and looked, and like people like Tillis, Cornyn, Murkowski, Collins, they all voted for him previously. So, you know, hopefully they stick to where they were before. One of the things I also wanted to get to real quick is you and I have talked a lot about the lawfare that President Trump faced and his allies throughout 2024. I know Senator Grassley, Chairman Grassley, has mentioned calling Jack Smith to testify before the committee by the end of the year. Jim Jordan just sent over the criminal referral to the DOJ over the alleged false statements to Congress. That has to do, I believe, with the collection of toll records, right? He says he didn't look for content of text messages of lawmakers, but clearly that it's come to fruition he did. Any news on that? Like, where do you think the DOJ should go with this?
2: I just wrote a Fox News opinion piece on this that got published. I commend House Judiciary Committee Chairman Jim Jordan for doing this. Jack Smith is a rogue bad actor who should face criminal prosecution. He politicized and weaponized the Justice Department to try to take out a former president and a future president because he was running for office again. He was Biden's henchman who tried to change the outcome of our presidential election by putting President Trump in prison for non-crimes. And then how he went about doing this was lawless. He got 44 members of Congress's phone records, including the House Speaker, the number two in the House, 20 senators. And then he illegally spied on members of Congress and then lied about it when he was asked by the House Judiciary Committee in a deposition. And how he lied about it is he lied through omission. They asked him if he got the content of these calls or these text messages from a subpoena that was issued. And he said, no, I only got the toll records, the time, date, duration of the phone calls. Well, that was not true because he had got the toll records from the National Archives, but didn't disclose, or excuse me, he got the text messages from the National Archives and did not disclose that. So he was reading the text messages from members of Congress, including House leadership and senators. That's a major problem. You can't just spy on your opposing parties, the opposition in Congress, willy-nilly. There has to be a very good basis for it. And there's no basis to snoop through the telephone records, the text messages of 44 members of Congress.
0: Right.
2: And
0: this is
2: to lie about it. So yes, he should absolutely be prosecuted.
0: And they all say no one is above the law. Well, that goes for Jack Smith. And I will just throw in there as we're closing out. Same for Judge Boasberg. I would like to see some accountability there with his actions. But thank you so much, Mike Davis, for joining me from the Article 3 Project. This is Alex Sawyer from the Times in for Chris Plant. We'll be right back after the break.
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0: Hello, this is Alex Sawyer, Washington Times editor-at-large and legal affairs reporter. 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I have my Court Watch podcast where you can get latest court news. The Sit Down with Alex Sawyer, also a series where we do video interviews with administration officials and lawmakers, those impacting D.C. And I have a little column, Seen, Heard, Whispered, where you can get some political gossip in your inbox, too. I really appreciate Chris Plant trusting me with his seat today. And everyone taking this ride along with me through the past few hours of morning news. One of the things I thought I'd touch on real quick before I leave, you all to ponder is we see a lot of these DSA backed candidates in places like Colorado, New York, New Jersey, Michigan, and they're young and they're really challenging somebody, a more establishment, moderate Dem, if you will. I don't know what the term moderate means anymore in the Democratic Party, but that's kind of different when we go look at Massachusetts. So I'm pointing out Massachusetts, their Democratic primary, it's September 1st, but you have Ed Markey, a senator who has been in D.C. for decades. He's in his 80s. And he is being challenged by Representative Moulton, Seth Moulton, who's younger. I think he's 47, more moderate, actually. He is trying to move to the left to be as progressive as Markey. So you have a bit of a reverse happening in Massachusetts compared to what we've been seeing, you know, in other states across the country. So I really think that's one to watch. And it's been interesting because Moulton is making that race about age. And basically having the establishment support and Markey basically saying, hey, if you like the status quo, send Markey back. He's been there for 50 years and he's been claiming he's, you know, we're both progressives because he's been asked about being the more moderate as the younger candidate. So it's basically it's a very interesting, I think I would call it contrast to what we have really been seeing with people like the rise of these DSA candidates. Graham Plattner, he was, I believe, in his 40s, younger, and those younger candidates in New York as well as Colorado. But I really have enjoyed the past few hours sitting in with you all. Lots of news to cover, had some very great guests, and I'm honored that Chris Plant, while getting some much-needed rest, called upon me, Alex Sawyer with the Washington Times. Thanks for listening.
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2: Limited time for diplomacy. I'm Lisa Brady, Fox News. After a pause in fighting, President Trump says either diplomacy with Iran goes fast or not at all, just telling Axios not much time when answering how long he's willing to give talks, also warning he's ready for strong military action if talks fail.
3: For the past three nights, the United States has halted strikes against Iran, but the White House is very clear. The military option remains on the table as officials give both diplomacy and economic pressure time to work.
2: Fox's Trey Yingst in Tel Aviv.
3: Iranian officials spoke publicly today for the first time in days, indicating that indirect talks are ongoing. The country's foreign ministry spokesperson indicated Iran's national security would guide decisions in the days ahead.
2: Meantime, Israel's Prime Minister Benjamin Netanyahu has a White House meeting with President Trump tomorrow. Oil prices are sliding for now. U.S. crude getting back under $84 a barrel. The search for a second suspect after a deadly shooting during a food and musical festival in Seattle yesterday.
4: Witnesses describe a scene of chaos as thousands of visitors ran for cover. Police have one young adult in custody but are looking for another. The two gunmen appeared to be shooting at each other. Police recovered two weapons at the scene but did not offer a motive.
2: Fox's William Lajeunesse. Three people were killed, four others hospitalized, including a two-year-old boy. An update just in on longtime Republican Senator Mitch McConnell, who's been out of the Senate for more than a month with medical issues. A statement from the Office of Attending Physician says McConnell has been discharged from hospital care, but still recovering from a fall at home in June with childhood polio, still a significant factor, and he's not yet medically cleared to leave a rehab facility and return to the office. McConnell, in his own statement, says he looks forward to getting back to the Senate soon. 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
2: A number of Republican U.S. senators are calling on the majority to skip the summer recess and stay in Washington to get the president's top priority passed.
9: Utah Republican Senator Mike Lee has called on Majority Leader John Thune now twice to cancel the August recess, writing Sunday on X, the Senate doesn't need a summer vacation as much as the country needs the Save America Act. Florida Senators Rick Scott and Ashley Moody and Jim Banks of Indiana have all said they're down to stay. The president wrote on Truth Social, Thune shouldn't allow the Senate to leave town until the act passes, or better yet, they terminate the filibuster to get it through. Thune has said he doesn't have the votes to pass the act or to upend the filibuster or the 50 votes needed to pass the budget resolution the House passed last week, which includes the voter ID law. Jessica Rosenthal, Fox News.
2: In addition to voter ID, the Save America Act includes proof of citizenship to register to vote and restrictions on mail-in ballots. The president has also pushed for provisions unrelated to voting. President Trump heads to suburban Detroit today, expected to focus on his economic agenda and to defend tariffs in a state where many businesses are impacted. Early voting also underway ahead of Michigan's August 4th primary. A big shakeup at a restaurant chain after weathering a recent social media backlash.
10: Julie Messino, the embattled CEO of Cracker Barrel, is stepping down August 10th, though she'll remain with the company in an advisory role until October. She'll be succeeded by an industry veteran, David Dino. He is former CEO of Bloomin' Brands, Outback's parent company. Messino was targeted by activists on social media after the chain changed its logo and remodeled restaurants because of slowing sales. The company reversed the changes. Those sales were down slightly in the recent quarter. The company made a surprise profit in the period, and shareholders voted in November to retain Messino as CEO.
2: Fox's Jenny Cosola. Stocks are mixed. The Dow's up 98 points.
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12: How often do you stop to wonder whether you should share something that's revealing, maybe even embarrassing, with a partner, a friend, or even your boss? In her new book called Revealing, The Underrated Power of Oversharing, behavioral scientist Leslie John says doing just that can help you deepen relationships that are vital to your life. We need people to trust us in order to get things like love, friendship, and career success. That's what she told us. When you make yourself vulnerable by revealing something sensitive, it does make other people trust you. In turn, when you ask someone to reveal something about themselves, showing that interest will generally lead someone to like you more. Why? Because

0: casting its light from sea to shining sea, The Vince Show. 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
1: All right, 844-484-3872, 844-4-THE-USA. That's the way to join us today, from coast to coast, from sea to shining sea. Well, the president is being about as direct as we've seen him, with John Thune, the leader of the Republicans in the Senate, saying, you'd better stay in town. No recess for you. We got to pass the Save America Act. The president of the United States today, just as we concluded our podcast in which we discussed some of the developments here over the weekend, as a growing number of Republican patriotic senators say they will refuse to grant unanimous consent for the Senate to go into recess for August. The president of the United States, about 9 o'clock Eastern this morning, posting the following: John Thune should not allow the United States Senate to leave town until it passes the Save America Act, or far better still, terminates the filibuster, where Republicans can then quickly pass everything they've ever dreamed of, including a full and deep-throated Save America Act, the budget, and the ever-looming debt ceiling disaster, 1929, the president says. The Democrats will do it on day one and can't believe how lucky they got with this Senate leadership. Remember, stupidity always brings losing and death. President DJT. Well, no more Mr. Nice Trump. Not towards John Thune, at least. Now he's saying the Democrats, in his words, they can't believe how lucky they have been to have John Thune leading the Republicans into disaster in the United States Senate. That's the president saying that this morning. And that John Thune shouldn't let them leave. He controls the agenda. Don't let them leave. Now, the way these recesses work, what is a Senate recess exactly? Well, the way that Congress handles recess is that it's just when they go home, when they go on vacation, when they leave their jobs in Washington. And if you ask any lawmaker, they're just telling you they're going back to their district. They're working in their district. That is occasionally true. It's often the case that they're just actually going on vacation. But one way or the other, they're not doing the business of the American people that they should be doing right now. Election integrity. And so they are destined now in 2 weeks' time to go on the August recess, which is going to last until mid-September. Mid-September. So 1 week into August and then 2 weeks into September. That's from there to there. That's the vacation time. Now, traditionally in Washington, there's a reason that an August recess existed in the first place. You know what that was? The heat. In Washington, D.C., many years ago, there was no such thing as air conditioning. And it's a swamp. Eventually, it becomes too oppressively hot, and Washington gets up and leaves. Everybody goes home. In fact, most lawmakers, to the extent that they could, went north to try and escape the heat while they waited it out. And then they would eventually come back to Washington. That's why there's an August recess. But now the August recess is just a vestige of an era that didn't have air conditioning, and they're still taking vacation. And they want to take vacation. Now, if this was your child, have they earned their privileges? Has your kid done all their homework? Have they done all their chores? Did they get that paper done that they were supposed to get done? Did they get everything done? Did they take their shower? Did they get everything done? Oh, no. No, they didn't. Okay, so they don't get privileges. You're not giving them dessert. You're not giving them a late bedtime. You're not giving them all the things that they want. So why the hell should these guys get vacation when they can't even do the bare minimum? The bare minimum. So the president's saying stay. Now, one of the upsides here is it's not entirely up to John Thune. It is up to John Thune, but it's not entirely up to John Thune whether these guys leave Washington. In fact, the way that a recess is done in the Senate is they ask for unanimous consent to leave the city. Do we have unanimous consent to go into this, what's basically a fake recess? I'll get to that point in a moment. But do we have unanimous consent to begin vacation? And when they ask for unanimous consent, they're looking for objections. And if there are no objections, if not a word is spoken in protest, well, then the vacation begins. But that's the key. Will there be one senator?

0: to speak a word in protest at the end of next week? Will there be one? And the answer to that at this hour is there will be more than one. Good news developing, including some more breaking news as we start the show today. Mike Lee, not surprising at all. Mike Lee, the senator from Utah, the man who authored the Save America Act alongside Chip Roy in the House, introduced it there. Mike Lee has announced he will not be granting unanimous consent for the August recess. This weekend, he posted to X, Leader Thune, I hereby object to any effort to put the Senate into recess in August, at least until such time as the Senate has passed the Save America Act, and hereby request a roll call vote. Do not assume you have my consent. You do not. Mike Lee is not alone. Rick Scott joins him. Rick Scott, the senator from Florida, count me in, he says. He writes, I stand with based Mike Lee. That's Mike Lee's name on X, based Mike Lee, meaning he tells the truth. I will vote to stay in session unless we have passed the Save America Act. The American people expect us to deliver. They deserve secure elections. Jim Banks, also the Indiana senator, announcing that he is also opposed to going into recess. We don't want to go into recess. We have to stick around. We have to pass the Save America Act. Jim Banks joins the ranks of the Republican senators who are saying it's time to stay and do the job.
1: Senator, do you think that you should forego the upcoming recess to get this done?
2: I'm all for it. We don't need a recess. Let's pass the Save America Act. It's more important than taking a break, taking a recess. And I'm back in Indiana for the weekend. I head back to Washington tomorrow. I've heard from people everywhere I go, from the diner this morning to the grocery store, pass the Save America Act. We have to get it done. It's so fundamental to the future of this country to make sure that American elections are only for Americans. By the way, the biggest story this week was the Democrat governor in New Jersey, yeah, admitting that 6,600 illegals, yeah, were accidentally registered to vote, and hundreds of them actually voted in the last two elections in New Jersey. If that can happen there, and even a Democrat is admitting it, it's the biggest reason and example of why we have to pass the Save America
0: Act. No doubt. And the 6,600 votes, as we talked about last week, those registrations, a barely scratched the surface of the number of non-citizens believed to be on the voter rolls in New Jersey, upwards of 35,000 by one DHS estimate. The idea that just 400 non-citizens voted was preposterous. But that's what the Democrats who run New Jersey claim as they tried to get out ahead of this thing, tried to minimize it. That's how they minimize it, by the way. That's the minimizing version of that scandal. Yeah, 6,600 non-citizens registered, 400 voted. It's the minimizing version. So Jim Banks also saying we're sticking around. Ashley Moody, also a senator from Florida, like her fellow Florida Senator Rick Scott. Ashley Moody says, quote, I didn't come to the United States Senate because I needed something to do. I'm serving because there are things we need to get done for the American people. The Senate needs to stay in session until we can get the Save America Act to the floor and passed. Now, as we begin our show today, I see that Senator Darlene Graham, the new senator from South Carolina, just replaced her brother, appointed to the role, now running for it full time. She says she agrees with the president. It's time to stay in Washington to get this done. Quote, President Trump is 100% correct. The Save America Act is the top priority. I will stay here as long as necessary to get it passed and signed into law. I came to Washington to fight for the people of South Carolina and deliver on our conservative agenda. So the ranks are growing. That's good. That's good. When I saw Mike Lee come out last night, and I think it was just at that point Rick Scott as well, just the two of them to start, I posted online that it's time for more senators to join them. And slowly but surely, the numbers are growing. These guys can object. Now, does that mean they can stop a recess entirely? No. It doesn't. The way this works is, in the event that they don't have unanimous consent, that is, the floor stays silent as they request to go into recess, well, no, Mike Lee and others speak up and they say, no, I object. Well, then it does go to a roll call vote. They'll take a vote. They'll get people on the record. And the core question that'll be answered on the record is who's on your side and who's against you. That's what the vote will be. In the end, it may very well be that a majority of senators signal that they're against you. They're against election integrity. But at that point, we'll have their names. And then we'll have a list of people to get rid of, to replace, and to make America great again. The fight continues. This is just the latest stage. But thank you to Mike Lee. You know, I raised this before. I said, you know, I know Mike has done a lot. Senator Lee has done a lot to advance us to this point, to advance this legislation to this point. And I did ask, I said, sir, if you could do us a favor, I asked on this program, would you object to going into recess? Senator Lee is once again delivering. More ahead on The Vince Show.
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6: I don't know about you, but my social media feeds are flooded with lotions and potions and gadgets, all promising to unlock different components of longevity. But if you log off, take a step back from all the hype, you'll find that the actual keys to a longer, healthier life are hiding in plain sight. There are four of them. Number one, nutrition. The Mediterranean diet really is the gold standard. Number two, exercise. You should be getting 150 minutes of moderate intensity exercise or 75 minutes of vigorous intensity exercise every week, plus strength training and stretching. Number three, sleep. Sleep is when your body and your brain repair themselves. You should be getting 7 to 9 hours a night. And finally, number four often gets forgotten, socialization. It's not a bonus. It's a necessity for a healthy life, finding a sense of community, purpose, and belonging. I'm Dr. Sanjay Gupta, helping you live a better life.
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0: So the fight is on. You know, we have not been in a real recess for some time. The United States Congress has not. In fact, this president of the United States has not had the benefit of that constitutional power of a recess appointment. And there's plenty of jobs that President Trump has still to fill that he could do very quickly if he could use that constitutional power. The recess appointment is very important. And yet he's being deprived of it by the Republican-led Congress. And to be clear, that's both the House and the Senate. In this case, Speaker Johnson cannot evade culpability for that. But it also takes that Senate leader, John Thune. They need to go into a real recess. And they don't. You know how they do it? They go into a pro forma session of Congress. In other words, they go on vacation, but they have one poor senator every 3 days gavel in to the building to say, oh, yeah, there's something still going on here. And what's that something? Literally nothing. Nothing. They just invade the dais of the Senate for a moment and bang the gavel and leave. They're like that Viking guy. That's all they do. They just show up for a moment, take a photo, and they're out. It's a pro forma session of Congress. That's nothing. It's absolutely nothing, except it's depriving the president of his constitutional abilities. And the president has definitely noticed over the weekend in his truth storm on the subject. He posted a graphic. He posts a lot of graphics. I feel like they don't get all the attention they probably deserve because there's so many of them. But he wrote in the graphic, it says, where is John Thune? That's what the graphic says. And it shows the last three Republican presidents and the number of recess appointments that they were able to secure. When Congress was in a real recess, President Reagan had 240 recess appointments. President George H.W. Bush had 77. President George W. Bush had 171 recess appointments. You know how many President Trump has had? Zero. Zero. Thanks, Congress. Thanks, Republican-led Congress. It's amazing. President Trump is trying to get them to get rid of the filibuster. They won't even go into recess. A real one, that is. And now they shouldn't go into any recess, a fake one or a real one. They should stick around and pass the Save America Act. Now, not everybody has straight up said that they're going to stay here and prevent a recess, but some are beginning to signal that they do think we should work a few extra days. Here is Senator John Kennedy on Face the Nation this weekend, saying, you know, John Thune should probably keep us here a little bit longer.
20: Maybe take a few extra days. Look, I mean no disrespect. I love John Thune. He's my leader. He's got a big brain. He's better looking than me. But I think he's just being too cautious. He wants to spend the rest of our time talking with Senator Schumer about shutting down government. And the Graham Platner wing of the party, is his party, is not going to let Schumer agree with us. They already want to give Schumer a bathrobe, a popsicle, and an early bedtime and have him retire. I don't think Chuck can agree with us.
17: I
20: think he's going to shut down government.
0: I got to say, the most impressive part of that clip is John Kennedy getting Margaret Brennan to giggle. I think that's the most impressive thing he did in that clip. But he's right. It's the socialists in that party, the ones who are, you know, running the show. I'm the captain now, who have hijacked the Democrats, who are making it so that they can't have anything. They can't be a part of anything decent. And I've got some information coming up on those socialists and the toxic combination we have going on. You have these insurgent socialists who are taking over the Democrat Party by design. This has been the plot for decades and is coming to some extent to fruition now. You have cowards at the top who refuse to do anything but appease the insurgent communists. And as a result, you get a very dangerous political party. It is very dangerous, that toxic brew. You can't even get nice things like election integrity at all. And John Thune, Kennedy's being very nice to him. But he's saying, hey, come on, buddy. I love you. You're more handsome than me. You got a big brain. You're wonderful. But you have to stick around, dude. We got to get this done. You think John Thune's feeling the pressure yet? I don't know. He's a... let's see if he lashes out directly at President Trump this time. He did it at Caroline Leavitt last week when Caroline Leavitt said, the president's patience is running out. And then Thune responded. He said, why doesn't she get on the phone and make the calls? Why doesn't she get the votes? And speaking of getting the votes, I see in Washington today, Capitol Hill journalists are doing the same thing they always do, defenses of the establishment. One guy today, a fellow called Jamie Dupree, posts, Republicans don't have 50 votes to kill a filibuster. Republicans don't have 60 votes to pass the Save America Act. And I responded to that. I said, wait a second. 60 votes is to end debate early. All we're asking you to do is simply start the debate. We're not asking you to count heads to see if you can end the debate yet. We haven't even started the debate. Start the debate. Can it be done? Well, that's how the Civil Rights Act of 1964 was passed. They started the debate. They didn't have the votes. They debated. They got the votes. Heck, just keep debating until you exhaust everybody and then take the vote. You can do that in the Senate. It doesn't require 60 votes. It just takes a little bit of testicular fortitude. More ahead on The Vince Show.
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0: update.
1: Allegheny County Police are investigating the deadly shooting of two men Saturday in Clairton. The incident happened in a location on Miller Avenue. Officials have released the name of one of the men killed, 32-year-old Robert Jones. Police say the suspects fled the crime in a vehicle. No arrests have been made. One person's dead after a motorcycle crash in Lancaster County this past weekend. The coroner's office was called after a motorcyclist collided with an SUV on Camargo Road in Providence Township Saturday afternoon. The investigation is ongoing. One person's dead after a shooting early Saturday morning in McKees Rocks. Police responded just after 3 a.m. to a scene near Broadway Avenue that found a man who had been shot multiple times. The victim was later pronounced dead at a local hospital. Anyone with additional information on the shooting is asked to contact police. A Greensburg man is being identified as the person who died after a weekend motorcycle crash over in Hempfield. 19-year-old Lam Duong was riding on State Road 819 Sunday when he lost control and crashed. Duong later died at a local hospital. Police detectives in Philadelphia are trying to determine what happened before a senior citizen was shot over the weekend. Officers found a 63-year-old man suffering from a gunshot wound when they were dispatched to the 800 block of North 39th Street. Investigators believe the shooting took place during a Saturday morning attempted robbery. No arrests have been made in this case. In other news, officials are trying to determine what caused the Winnefield home to collapse over the weekend. Crews were called to the residence near Woodbine and Bryn Mawr Avenues late Saturday night. No injuries were reported. The Philadelphia Phillies blew out the New York Yankees 11-4 to salvage their series finale over at Citizens Bank Park. Bryson Stott drove in 5 runs and Alec Bohm was credited with 4 RBIs. Philly snapped a 4-game skid and will visit the Miami Marlins for a 3-game set that begins tonight. I'm Juan Arango and you're up to date with Radio PA.
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4: A Better Life with Dr. Sanjay Gupta.
5: They say consistency is key, but sometimes you just gotta switch it up. A new study out of Harvard School of Public Health found that varying your exercise routine could add years to your life. What exercise someone did didn't matter much. What did matter was that all the exercises together worked all the muscle groups in their body. Now, an added benefit to changing things up is it can help you push through the plateau effect. That's when your body gets so efficient at doing something that you actually stop getting better at it. And we know from previous research that specializing in any one sport at a young age can make someone actually more prone to injury. And as experts we talk to point out, even elite athletes switch up things with their workouts, making sure to target strength, cardio, flexibility, balance, and doing that every single week. I'm Dr. Sanjay Gupta, helping you live a better life.
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8: These Democrat socialists really are taking over the Democrat Party entirely. And I know when we talk about Democrats, we always talk about that party's broad quest for power. But there are internal power struggles going on that are leading to a lot of very interesting developments. And if I was a Democrat, I'd be worried about them. I'm not a Democrat. And I'm hoping that this kind of leads to a full-blown implosion of their party so that the rest of us can sleep even more soundly at night. But I think it's worth studying a little bit. You know, a lot of debate is had constantly about kind of the battles, ideological battles and disagreements and the direction of the country that we get on the right. But on the left, they have a full-blown revolution going on in their ranks. And that's where I want to bring you to the Democrat Socialists now and what they're up to. And as we talk about this, perhaps it would be worth taking you back in time to the founder of the Democrat Socialists. He is a Bernie Sanders-like figure. If you get a look at him, you start to realize, oh, that's where Bernie Sanders gets his wardrobe ideas from. This guy is Michael Harrington, is his name. Michael Harrington. And he founded the Democrat Socialists and wrote a book back in 1962 called The Other America. Now, The Other America was pretty successful at the time, 1962. It was a book that was meant to expose rampant poverty in the United States, and it served as a predicate for Lyndon Baines Johnson's disastrous War on Poverty and Great Society programs. Now, by now, you likely know that the War on Poverty did not achieve any sort of victory over poverty, and in fact, led to a lot of misery in the United States. The Great Society programs that LBJ championed led in no small part to the devastation of black American families. It was an utter disaster, not just black, but many American families destroyed by them, by the Great Society programs. It turns out as the government becomes bigger and more involved in your life does not get better. It just makes people more dependent and more destroyed and more hollowed out. It's awful. But I think this is an interesting and unfortunate case study that already happened in reality. Michael Harrington, the founder of the Democrat Socialists of America, writes the primary manual for LBJ to advance an utterly destructive government power program on the United States of America. Have you had enough Democrat socialism yet? I have. That's a perfect example. Totally destructive. Totally destructive. So Michael Harrington, you know, when he came up with this idea, we'll have the Democrat Socialists of America, he had a couple of options before him, two in particular. One was start a new party. We'll start the Democrat Socialists of America and we'll compete against the Republicans and the Democrats and any other third parties that exist in the United States. Or we will take over a major political party in the United States. And guess which party they chose? That's right. They chose to take over the Democrats. The Democrats. Here it is. This is the DSA founder, Michael Harrington, speaking back in the 1980s about his desire to take over the entirety of the Democrat Party. Listen to this.
0: But why then do I still, as I do, work within the Democratic Party? Why did I go to Atlanta? Why do I think that this party is the way to go? Why don't I support the notion of a third party that would really say what it meant, come up with a program for the economic and social crisis of our time, and deal with the issues? And the reason is simply this, that in the crazy politics of the United States, you have a Democratic Party which contains some of the worst people in the country, some of the outstanding racists, sexists, union busters, cold warriors, and God knows what else, are in the Democratic Party. At the same time, that same party contains most of the best people. And if you say, this is a contradiction, this is an impossibility, this is something that shouldn't happen, I couldn't agree more. The problem is, this is America. This is what we get out of our structures, out of our party system. I believe that we have to change the party system. I believe that the kind of issues that are going to be on the agenda in the future are such that we're going to have to really face up to issues. But how do you change it? And I think the way you get a new party in the United States, ironically, is not through starting one. The last time that was done, more or less, was the Republican Party in the 1850s. The way you get a new party in the United States is by transforming an old party.
8: So he would transform the Democrats. That was the game plan laid out decades ago. and now increasingly coming to fruition. Now, it's not an unwise plan. The plan is tactically smart, actually. In the modern year, we've seen the extent to which Donald Trump has done much the same thing. Donald Trump has successfully both taken over and dramatically improved the quality of the Republican Party. It is possible for a movement to well up from within a party and to potentially make it better. But it's also possible for a movement to well up within a party and be awful. And that's what the totalitarian ideology that is socialism, that is communism, the end goal of socialism, that's what that produces. You know, it's, of course, responsible for the deaths of hundreds of millions of people over the course of the last century alone. It robs people of their possibility. It robs people of their liberty. It concentrates power within the government. An inefficient and corrupt institution. It deprives you of law and order. It deprives you of your borders. It deprives you of what it means to be an American. It deprives you of a national military that's dedicated to the people of the United States. It deprives you of everything that makes America, America. And we just had one of these Democrat socialists appear on television this weekend. Her name's Megan Romer. She is the co-chairwoman. My guess is she calls herself a chairperson, if I had to guess. But she's the co-chairwoman of the Democrat Socialists of America. And I don't know how this happened other than they are just brazen about their intentions. But Fox News Sunday and the lovely Shannon Bream reached out to them and said, hey, would you come on the show? And she said, sure, I'll come on the show. And then Shannon Bream ended up doing a rapid fire round with her and asked her, do you really believe all of this stuff that's written on the internet about your policies? And one after the other after the other, Megan Romer, the socialist, confirms that these socialists taking over the Democrat Party believe in destroying everything that makes our country what it is.
9: So we're going to put up on the screen a few of the things that are part of your platform. And I want to ask you, just give me sort of a true or false on these. Abolish the Senate.
10: True.
9: Okay. Replace the presidency and Supreme Court as we now know them.
10: Yep.
9: Abolish ICE.
10: Absolutely.
9: Abolish borders and give amnesty to anyone currently in the U.S. illegally.
10: As a long-term plan, yep.
9: Defund the Pentagon.
10: Absolutely.
9: Abolish prisons, at least in large part.
10: Yeah, again, that as part of a long-term program, yeah.
9: Okay, so no prisons. Government or public ownership of most large corporations.
10: Yeah, absolutely.
8: I mean, it's almost as if she could have just said, do you prefer the insane option or the sane one for each question? She could have said each time, the insane one. Give me the most insane possible outcome, please. Give me the most possible chaos. You know, that particular clip, John Fetterman, the Democrat senator from Pennsylvania, responded to that. And he said very simply, this is anarchy. The Senate, the Pentagon, the presidency, the prisons, getting rid of all of them. This isn't a big tent, said John Fetterman. It's anarchy. Why can't Democrats call out the DSA, he asks. And the answer to that question is cowardice. They're cowards. They're appeasers. They are desperate for the people who are associated with the socialists, the people who look up to them, who are a part of their movement, the young people who think that this is going to be some sort of good thing, idealistic and foolish. The Democrats, instead of offering a better argument and saying that, no, this is crazy, this is the kind of ideology we've had to defeat multiple times again over the last century. It's led to so much chaos and bloodshed and despair. Instead of saying that, they're just coddling the socialists. They're trying to dog whistle to them, trying to speak their language. Sometimes they'll resist saying something outright like, let's abolish ICE, but maybe occasionally they'll say, we should reimagine immigration enforcement. They'll say something like, well, we reimagine cops, law enforcement. allocate some of those funds to other community programs. You see what's happening. The reason why they speak like this is because they're trying to coddle the socialists in their ranks, who are, again, insurgent. And if you look at the numbers, it's very clear. With each passing election, the socialists are gaining more and more of a foothold inside of the Democrat Party. The Democrat Party that's too cowardly to stop them from taking over. Too cowardly and too stupid to offer a better argument. And in fact, Bernie Sanders, who, by the way, is not officially a Democrat. He's an independent, but somehow the Democrat Party kept letting him run as a Democrat candidate because they're weak. That's the thing. It's so funny. He gets into the system, and when he is able to accrue so much strength within that system, he got so many voters who supported him, they would have to rig the election against him. But the reality is Bernie Sanders should have never really been a Democrat candidate to begin with because he's not a Democrat. He is an independent who caucuses with them as a literal matter. But Bernie Sanders this weekend was gloating about the fact that the socialists are taking over the Democrats and that, you know, guys like Rahm Emanuel, who are one of the few to call this out, be like, hey, this isn't who we are. Bernie's laughing that off, going, yeah. I don't think you're here for long. Listen to this.
11: There is, as you know, though, concern within Democratic circles that these inter-party primary fights are draining resources and sort of, you know, pulling away from what should be a unified message. Rahm Emanuel wrote in the Wall Street Journal, the Bernie bros could spoil Democrats' midterms. He said the DSA and others are saddling the party with nominees who, as he put it, wildly unpopular positions will protect Republicans from having to pay the price of Donald Trump's corruption. Said it was the socialists who led the charge to defund the police, open borders, abolish prisons. He's saying those are losing messages that are going to hurt the party overall. How do you respond?
12: That is what Rahm Emanuel is saying, who no doubt has the support of millions of working class people. Look. This is an argument. There's no debate. There is a strong division within the Democratic Party. You have an establishment like Rahm Emanuel, who are dependent on billionaire campaign contributors who want to maintain the status quo. Then you have a progressive movement, which, by the way, what is getting these guys nervous is we are winning all over this country. It's not only Mamdani in New York City, it is in New Jersey, it's in Ohio, it's in Colorado. People are sick and tired of the Rahm Emanuels and the Democratic establishment and the Republican establishment. They are asking simple questions, Margaret.
8: They're sick and tired of Rahm Emanuel and the Democrats. We are taking over everywhere, gloats the most famous of the American socialists. And it's true, their numbers are growing. The Washington Examiner just had a piece summarizing a bunch of this. How the socialists, here are the socialists running for office across America, and they look at places like the House of Representatives. This cycle, the socialists have backed 29 different House candidates so far. Of those, 11 were defeated, but 7 have advanced to the general election. Oftentimes in very blue districts, suggesting, of course, that they're destined for Congress to join AOC and Rashida Tlaib as members of the Democrat Socialists. A further 11 are still vying in primaries yet to be held. In the Senate, former state senator Troy Jackson, he ran for the main Democrat gubernatorial nomination. That was at that point he was endorsed by the DSA. Of course, he lost, finished third there. But Graham Plattner just got thrown out of the race by the establishment Democrats. And he's being replaced by Troy Jackson. As of this weekend, officially, now Troy Jackson is the nominee, not voted on by the Democrats or the people of Maine, selected by the party apparatus there. And he's the DSA guy. There's gubernatorial races in the country. State Representative Francesca Hung, currently leading in the polls for the open gubernatorial seat in Wisconsin. Socialist. Socialism is on the rise inside of that party. And the best case scenario is that the party collapses in upon itself because of this chaos. But it's worth keeping your eye on, because what they believe in is the socialists, is the utter destruction of everything that makes America what we are. Everything. From our borders, to our law and order, to our economy, and most importantly, to your faith. They have outright declared war on what they call Christian nationalism. They have contempt for people who believe that we were founded as a Christian nation. And they're leading the attack on it. More ahead on The Vince Show.
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4: A better life with Dr. Sanjay Gupta.
5: There are lots of things you can measure to get an idea of how healthy you are at any given moment. Temperature, heart rate, blood pressure, just to name a few. But how about how healthy you will be and how long you're likely to live? According to a new study out of the University at Buffalo, two simple strength tests are pretty accurate at predicting longevity in older women. One is hand grip strength, and the other is how quickly people can stand up from a seated position without using their arms. By the way, I remember interviewing former President Jimmy Carter when he was quite old and being really impressed how he just popped out of the chair without using his arms. Not a lot of older people can actually do that. But I think the message here is that maintaining strength as you age is going to help you perform everyday activities, but also help you avoid injury and stay independent. I'm Dr. Sanjay Gupta, helping you live a better life.
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1: Jim, is it a good use of my time to politely debate with people on Twitter? X, I'm sorry. It's X. That
2: Absolutely.
1: Is one of the most difficult name changes. To polite, I'm a very polite person, by the way. I'm a very polite. I don't go to, there's a lot of bomb throwers out there. I try not to be one of them. I feel like if I'm bomb throwing, then what's happened is like somebody got the best of me. They tapped in. They're like, no, you're not tapping into my deep emotional reservoir. You're not getting to that. No, I'll be at the surface. I'll be totally intellectual with you. But I'm debating with randos on the Save America Act. You know, libs who are just like, you're stupid. You can't do this. This is not possible. I'm like, it is possible. I'll walk you through it. I'm going to educate you. Here I am. I don't know why I'm doing it, but Jim thinks I should. So Jim's encouraging me. Thank you, Jim. Thank you. All right, let's see here. I want to thank Blackout Coffee for giving me the energy to politely lecture libs on Twitter each day. If you're like me, your mornings really matter. 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
0: Vince Colonnaise.

0: Look, I mean, just think about these socialists, the ones who are taking over the Democrat Party now, with this weak Democrat Party. They're for opening our borders. Abolish ICE. No borders. Amnesty for everybody. Boy, how things change. You know, Mays Moore pulled this. A good flashback. This is Obama in 2006. Listen to what he sounds like back
1: then. The American people are a welcoming and generous people. But those who enter our country illegally and those who employ them disrespect the rule of law.
0: I mean, would Obama give that speech today? Would any of these Democrats say that out loud?
2: No.
0: No, they would not. They definitely would not. The Anthony Fauci files just got released. You see Rand Paul got his diary? Yeah. And it is as narcissistic and criminal as you could possibly imagine.
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10: An update from the president, Lisa Brady, Fox News. President Trump reporting good talks with Iran and a good chance something will happen. This a short time ago, taking questions after an earlier Axios interview suggesting he's not willing to give much time to negotiations. Iran's foreign ministry spokesperson still sounding defiant.
11: We have never allowed and we will never allow the United States to determine when there is war or peace. We will defend ourselves whenever our interests require it.
10: There's been a three-day pause in U.S. strikes on Iran. The U.S. blockade and military buildup continue. The president speaking to reporters on the way to a GM facility in suburban Detroit, expected to focus on his economic agenda and next week's primaries in Michigan, with early voting already underway.
12: There's a hotly contested race for the GOP nomination for the gubernatorial candidate. The president has given his endorsement already to U.S. Representative John James, a Republican. However, his Republican opponent, businessman Perry Johnson, has spent millions on the race, even hosting a Trump tailgate today here in Oakland County, Michigan.
10: Fox's Mike Tobin. The president also looking to boost Mike Rogers, who's unopposed in the GOP Senate primary, but will face the winner of a closely watched Democratic primary, pitting a member of Congress against a progressive challenger. Opening statements in Massachusetts, where Lindsey Clancy is charged in the strangulation deaths of her three young children.
13: Prosecutor Shannon Buckingham said her evidence will show.
14: This was a woman who acted intentionally, rationally, and swiftly to accomplish a very specific goal. to kill.
13: Defense attorney Kevin Reddington said Clancy was depressed and never intended to hurt her kids.
2: She had no motive. She loves her children. She intended to kill herself.
13: Clancy faces life in prison without parole if convicted.
10: Fox's Grinnell Scott, she would be sent to a mental facility if found not criminally responsible. America is listening to Fox News.
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10: Just days before he's due before Congress, diary entries from Dr. Anthony Fauci are released.
19: His detailed diary was posted by Senator Rand Paul over the weekend, and it shows what occurred as the pandemic began. Go back to January 26, 2020. Dr. Fauci wrote, it appears, using data that the first infection was in early December and was not connected to the market. The infection spread among people weeks before the Chinese reported that they were dealing with a new infection, and that gave the virus time to establish itself in a multi-generational spread. Now, that market we're talking about is out in Wuhan, China. Fauci has long said he does not believe the virus began as a result of a lab leak nearby, but the feds are split on that lab leak theory, believing it's very well possible.
10: Fox's Mark Meredith. Fauci is scheduled to testify on Capitol Hill under subpoena this week. He and Senator Paul have clashed at previous hearings over U.S.-funded research in Wuhan. The son of an assistant NFL coach is held without bond, charged with multiple counts after his mother was shot. She's in stable condition. The 27-year-old suspect is the son of an assistant coach with the Kansas City Chiefs, the team offering prayers for the family. The head of soccer's governing world body, Gianni Infantino, is slamming critics of the 2026 World Cup.
20: Infantino accused critics of being consumed by hate and saying they should reflect, meditate, pray, or watch a football match. In a lengthy message published after the tournament, the FIFA chief stated that those same people had, quote, missed all the joy and togetherness, and said they had been spreading hate and false rumors instead of celebrating football. Infantino did thank the U.S. for helping deliver what he described as the most outstanding World Cup. The message finished with, quote, may football rise above all hate. Jay Berman, Fox News.
10: Stocks remain mixed. Right now, the Dow's up 76 points. The Nasdaq's down 165. I'm Lisa Brady.
3: A better life with Dr. Sanjay Gupta.
21: I don't know about you, but my social media feeds are flooded with lotions and potions and gadgets, all promising to unlock different components of longevity. But if you log off, take a step back from all the hype, you'll find that the actual keys to a longer, healthier life are hiding in plain sight. There are four of them. Number one, nutrition. The Mediterranean diet really is the gold standard. Number two, exercise. You should be getting 150 minutes of moderate intensity exercise or 75 minutes of vigorous intensity exercise every week, plus strength training and stretching. Number three, sleep. Sleep is when your body and your brain repair themselves. You should be getting 7 to 9 hours a night. And finally, number four, often gets forgotten, socialization. It's not a bonus. It's a necessity for a healthy life, finding a sense of community, purpose, and belonging. I'm Dr. Sanjay Gupta, helping you live a better life.
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0: focus on passing the Save America Act. That's according to One America's Daniel Baldwin. That, if that's the case, and I would not be surprised by that at all, given that Tommy Tuberville is a great patriot and the kind of guy we can expect to do the right thing when the moment calls. We've got six. That puts us at six, Jim. We're keeping a whip count. We're keeping a whip count over here on The Vince Show. Mike Lee, Ashley Moody, Rick Scott, Darlene Graham, Jim Banks, and Tommy Tuberville at this hour. So hopefully that list continues to grow. No vacation for the people who do nothing.
1: You're a much better whip than Barrasso.
0: So far, yeah, I know. When has Barrasso ever done some whipping? You know, hey, by the way, speaking of that, if John Barrasso ever wants to come on this program, first of all, he'd be welcome, so we could either browbeat him or join him in whipping the Senate to pass the Save America Act. I'd be happy to have him join under those circumstances. Senator, you can use this program to whip votes for the Save America Act. I give you free rein. Come on. Come on. Bring some pressure to bear on these guys. You can do it right here on this airway. It'd be great to have you do it with us. It'd be great to have any evidence that you're doing something for the Save America Act, actually. Although I did see he was on, I think he was on Fox this weekend or something, paying lip service to it. Oh, yeah, I love the Save America. Do you support the means to pass it? The President of the United States just aboard. It sounds like aboard Air Force One based on the quality of this audio. Jim, listen to this for me, would you? I'm going to play this right now and see if we can. This is poor form. I'm just going to play it cold and see if it works. But here's the President of the United States. A reporter asked about why should the Senate skip recess? Shouldn't they have their vacation? And the president said, what a stupid question.
2: Senate on the Save Act, why do you want the U.S. Senate to stay in town? Shouldn't they be out across the country campaigning?
3: What a stupid question.
2: Shouldn't they be out be campaigning, though?
3: What a stupid question. If Jennifer had asked such a stupid, she's a smart person. I knew her all the way back in the Iowa days when she said Trump's going to win. And boy, was she right. So listen, why do I want? The Save Act has to be done. They shouldn't leave town. I'm not going to stop them from doing it, but they should get the Save Act done. If they don't get it done, it's going to be a very bad thing for the party. And frankly, you know, if you look at it, the Save Act is going to be voted against by all Democrats, just so we know. We have some Republicans that I will not comment on, a few of them, probably four, that we probably won't get the vote. I'd like to comment on them, but I have too much sense to.
0: I have too much sense to. He's still holding out hope that they may come to their senses. Just off the top of my head, who might he be thinking of? Guys like McConnell, Tillis, Murkowski, Collins. Those are the ones you might think of immediately. But these guys, they should all vote. They should all vote for it. You know, I really want them to get the debate started on this, Jim. But just imagine if they finally do. Be like, look at all the time you wasted. Look at all the time you wasted. But one thing at a time. Let's just get this. I'd rather do that as a postmortem. I'd rather have the success of the Save America Act passed and then look back on it and go, guys, you could have done this earlier. It could have been a much better situation going into the midterms. But I'll take whatever I can get here. And the president is not relenting. Holy cow, this guy's staying on it to the point that he's going after John Thune by name today. Saying to be very, you know, the Democrats can't believe their luck that John Thune is currently the leader of the Republicans in the Senate. I hope John Thune gets the message today. Please, let it be today. Let it be today. All right. That's not what I intended to talk about right away, but that was the breaking news. The president just talking to reporters about that, saying it's a very stupid question why he would oppose them going on recess, these senators. But let me get now to Anthony Fauci. Old Fauci. Mm-hmm. Rand Paul, Senator Rand Paul, an actual medical doctor, has spent years digging into Anthony Fauci's sins against the American people. Rand Paul has not for a moment believed that man. In fact, they've had a lot of really pretty dramatic flare-ups in Congress, the two of them fighting each other. As Rand Paul goes, wait a second, you were doing gain-of-function research. And Anthony Fauci would say things like, no, that wasn't the definition of gain-of-function. It's a different definition. And he would make up all sorts of slippery explanations for why he was so destructive to the United States of America, both in the creation of COVID and the ensuing chaos upon its release, the government lockdowns, and Anthony Fauci's role in all of it. And that brings us to the developments of this weekend. Rand Paul has obtained Anthony Fauci's private diary.

0: A diary. In case you're wondering, is Anthony Fauci got the habits of a teenage girl? Yes, is the answer. Yes, he's got a private diary, the narcissist. He was more interested in seeing himself on the cover of magazines than he was in how well the country was doing at any given moment. More interested in protecting his reputation. More interested in doing media appearances. Anthony Fauci's private diary. Go back to March of 2020. There's a lot here. I'll do a little bit of jumping around as we go through the dates, but there are a lot of headlines in this. Kanikoa the Great is an X account that has combed through this and provides some of these clips now that I'm sharing with you. March 21st, 2020. Anthony Fauci writes, deaths are at 9,800. Big front page article about me appeared in the Washington Post. Very flattering, he writes. My national and international fame is explosive and really unimaginable. It is not hyperbole to say that today I am the most famous and talked about person in the country and one of the most recognizable persons in the world. These are all real quotes, by the way. This is directly from Anthony Fauci's diary. March 22nd, the next day. So all of that sort of self-aggrandizing narcissism, that was all on one day. I'm the most famous person in the world. Not really hyperbole to say it. My fame is exploding. March 22nd, cases continue to soar. 30,000 in the United States with 400 deaths. Press is going wild with me. Front page in the Washington Post yesterday. An op-ed by Maureen Dowd in the New York Times today about me. Profile by Peter Nicholas on me in the Atlantic. You notice his obsession here? I think it's over the top. I don't know if I had to really call it out specifically. It's him! The whole thing's about him! So in between the death counts is a lot of conversation about how famous he's getting on the bodies. As people are dying, as people are being infected, as people are being locked down because of a virus that he was involved with creating, he's bragging about the publicity to himself. At that moment, it's just an audience of him. Now, granted, he was all over the place, constantly winking and nodding and smiling and so happy to be involved in the media and be interviewed by whomever and talk to so-and-so and be on the front page of wherever. He loved it. And here he is writing about it in his little diary. As Kanikoa writes, he tracked the body count and his press clippings on the same page. March 15th of 2020, Anthony Fauci writes in his diary that he convinced the New York City mayor at the time, the pothead Bill de Blasio, and the California governor, Gavin Newsom, to close the schools, the bars, and the restaurants. Now, Anthony Fauci, who kept telling everybody, you need to lock down everything. You really shouldn't have that open. You should lock that down. It's not a good idea. The virus is spreading. Anthony Fauci would later claim he never told anybody to lock down anything. Me? Lockdown? Never said a word about it. Here's what he told Batya Ungar Sargon. This was 2022 in an interview on something called Rising. It's a product of The Hill. Listen to this.
1: I wonder if you would recommend locking down schools if you had to do it all over again.
2: Well, you know, again, it's first of all, I didn't recommend locking anything down. You're asking me questions.
0: Liar. Just lie. I never recommended any.
2: We're talking about the CDC is the public health agency that uses their epidemiologists and their science-based approach to make recommendations.
0: Liar. You know, Anthony Fauci lied to me. Ever say that, Jim? He lied to me. At the time, during all of this chaos, I was hosting the morning show alongside my friend Mary Walter on WMAL in Washington, D.C. And we would have Anthony Fauci on from time to time because we wanted updates on what the hell was going on during COVID. And so Fauci was working at the time in the Trump administration early on. He would appear occasionally. And you remember that one press conference where Fauci seemed to be smirking and making faces and things as President Trump was speaking? And the media made a big deal out of it. And at the time, I will admit that I was I thought this was a media invention. And I got this one wrong. I got this one wrong. I thought it was a media. Now, of course, the media leaned into it because they loved any the idea that people who work for the president would be undermining him, especially behind him. But I thought, you know what, maybe they're reading too much into this guy's face. Maybe they're making too much of a story. What are they, body language experts all of a sudden, saying that Anthony Fauci was smirking and mocking and patronizing the president of the United States behind him? At the time, I thought, there's just no way. This is a media invention. And I'll admit, let me slap myself on the hand. I got that wrong. I got that one completely wrong. I got it wrong. Anthony Fauci was doing that. And then when I asked Fauci about it, because we had him on the program, I was like, what, is there anything to that? No, nothing to it. The president's very great. We're working so closely together. It was a lot of just obsequious nonsense. But the truth is, this guy was always looking out for one person. It was him. It was Fauci. He's belittling anybody who questioned him. Straight up lying to your face. He told the New York Times at one point.
3: He was the science. Remember that one?
0: I am the science. He told the New York Times at one point that he was changing herd immunity rates based on public polling data. He would go on national television and change his assessment. It wasn't even a real assessment. It was changing what he declared to be the herd immunity threshold based on whether or not the public was conditioned enough to accept what he was about to say. And it was not pegged to any science whatsoever. It was pegged to just his cruelty and just public opinion. It was so crazy. And that data manipulation is also true when it came to COVID's fatality rate, the extent to which people would die if they contracted Anthony Fauci's lab-created disease. Now, the real data, very early, in February of 2020, Fauci assessed that the case fatality rate was 0.2%. 0.2. Within a month, he was on Fox News. He was on Hannity. And Fauci, now the reason I know it was 0.2%, it's in the diary. In February of 2020, he's writing this in his own diary. 0.2, 0.3%. He goes on Hannity March 10th of that year. And he says, yeah, it's 2 or 3%. Wait, what? I'm sorry, what? I think you said 0.2.
4: The mortality for seasonal flu is 0.1. The mortality for this is about 2-2.5%. It's probably lower than that. It's probably closer to 1. But even if it's 1, it's 10 times more lethal than the seasonal flu.
0: He said 0.2% in his own diary. So he told himself something approximating the truth. And then he told a lie to you as a predicate to lock you down. Joe Biden's auto pen gave this man a pardon. I still think that needs to be tested. More ahead on The Vince Show.
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0: Vince Colonnais.

0: Yeah, Anthony Fauci, this diary, man, I'll tell you what, it's just headline after headline in this thing. None of it's shocking. It's all appalling. Anthony Fauci knew in January of 2020 that the virus did not come from peasants in a wet market in Wuhan, China. He knew it, and he lied. He knew it, and he lied. Rand Paul shared this today. Actually, he shared it 2 days ago now. When he over the weekend, he clipped all this. He said, Fauci writes in his diary, quote, "Now we know the market was not the source. It was the amplifier. It was not the source. It was the amplifier." That's January of 2020. The wet market was already off the table in his own private notes. Now, I'll remind you, January of 2020, to the extent that anybody in the public was talking about this, very few. Some people in the United States had noticed what was happening in China. There was some concern about virus spreading. But you know what else was happening in January 2020? They were impeaching Donald Trump then. The media was fully consumed with impeaching Donald Trump. That was for a phone call. They were impeaching him. So the idea that we would talk about like a virus or whatever, the media didn't care about anything. All they cared about was destroying Donald Trump at the time. And at that moment, Fauci's like, yeah, this wet market thing, it's not even real. But then they went on to lie to us. Anthony Fauci organized a full-blown scientific community cover-up. They were writing in scientific journals. Remember the proximal origins of COVID? It was an entire con job, scientific article meant to convey there's just no way this thing came from a lab, when everybody now knows it definitely came from a lab. And who paid for it? Well, you and I did. But who directed the money? That would be Anthony freaking Fauci. Again, he was pardoned by AutoPen. By AutoPen. I don't know if the founders envisioned robots signing documents, but here's what I know. That power is only for an actual president, not a robot. Let's test it.
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1: Penn Hills police are investigating after an elderly woman was found dead with dog bite injuries last week. The Allegheny County Medical Examiner's Office confirmed that 79-year-old Kathleen Knoll was discovered deceased at a home on Sherwood Drive last Tuesday. Her death has been ruled an accident. No additional details have been made so far. Home prices in Pennsylvania continue to climb, with the median sale price reaching another record high in June. John Schaefer has the figures.
2: Charging documents allege a 16-year-old Baltimore County murder suspect threatened to kill a 15-year-old girl if she became involved with other boys before she and her 9-year-old brother were found shot to death in their Gwin Oak home. Investigators say text messages, cell phone records, and surveillance video place Keith Maurice James Jr. near the home on the day of the killings of Giovanna Myrie and Steve Allen. James, who is charged as an adult with 2 counts of first-degree murder, was denied bail during a court hearing Thursday. A judge also rejected a defense request to move him from an adult detention center to a juvenile holding facility.
1: In other news, a Little Debbie driver who worked a route in Washington County is accused of running a snack time scam. Officials with the City of Washington Police Department launched an investigation after they were contacted by authorities in Jefferson County, Ohio, about 39-year-old James Powell. Investigators believe Powell created over $13,000 in fake orders from stores on his route last year before selling the snacks for cash at various flea markets. He faces multiple criminal counts, including forgery and theft by deception. And finally, the Philadelphia Eagles are gearing up for the start of training camp. All players are expected to arrive at the Jefferson Health Training Complex by tomorrow. The first practice is scheduled for Wednesday. Their first preseason game is scheduled for August 15th against the Baltimore Ravens. I'm Juan Arango, and you're up to date with Radio PA.
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9: Hey, Jim, I didn't talk to you about this at all. Did you watch President Trump at the White House Correspondents' Dinner on Friday night, by any chance?
10: I caught clips. I didn't get to see the entire speech.
9: Yeah. No, it's funny. First of all, let me just say something up front before I just offer this assessment of the president's remarks. That, according to every comedian who's ever done that event, is the single worst audience for comedy. It's the single worst audience because everybody is paralyzed by political correctness or groupthink or leftiness or some combination, some toxic brew of all of it. So as a result, they're all like so accustomed to being on camera and thinking about what their face looks like. So nobody's laughing at anything. And so the president, I thought, had some good lines. Like the whoever wrote his set, I thought did a decent job. Although the reality is, like, President Trump is funnier just naturally than he is if he's reading a prepared set. He's reading this, and candidly, I'm watching him deliver some of these lines, and he's so used to doing the weave that he would interrupt the setup and the punchline of the joke that was written for him. And by the time he gets back to the punchline, you're like, oh, I know what that joke was supposed to be. And it wasn't quite that. Anyway, I found Trump to be totally charming. But the room hated it. It was a quiet room. And then President Trump started attacking whoever wrote his own jokes. He was like, who wrote this? What is this? He says. So there were some funny moments. But it's just one of those things. You know, President Trump does it. You know, they hand out all these awards. I'm doing air quotes now. They hand out all these awards to people who have attacked Trump. It's like, oh, here. And now an award for this journalist who exposed what a bad person Trump is. And Trump's just like, he's got his hands up, like sitting on the dais, like, what the hell's going on? Like, I'm the invited guest here at the Correspondents' Dinner. And you're handing out awards to people who are writing idiotic stories with no basis in reality. It's like the whole thing is just like a demented show. Now, President Trump did say he's going to be back next year. At least he made that commitment. And, you know, part of this was also just like, you know, looking back on the fact that they all just survived yet another assassination attempt against President Trump a couple months ago. So the president dwelled on that. And I don't know, it was just the truth is, it was a stiff event. It was kind of an awkward, weird event that was attempting to try and put some politeness to a relationship that doesn't really have a lot of that.
10: I was going down my X feed and I noticed all the media were commenting saying how awful it was. So I knew he must have nailed it.
9: Yeah, he did all right. I liked it. Honestly, he wasn't at his funniest. I think he's at his funniest when he's just freestyling, when he's just making fun of people and saying whatever is on top of his mind instead of having a script in front of him. But it is what it is. Here's an example. Here's President Trump talking about Trump derangement syndrome filling the room.
0: Very difficult people, but I'm probably being a little bit oversensitive. Sometimes I really do think that some of you don't like me. In fact, I read a report, I get 93% negative publicity. 93%. So how the hell did I win the election by so much? Think of it. I don't think that's true. I can't believe it's 93. In the 80s, maybe, but not 93. But this place is really the largest group of Trump derangement syndrome people ever put together at one time, I suspect. But some of you are lucky that our last dinner was cut short because I had brought with me what would possibly have been, I'm telling you, I had something I was going to go after you. I feel so badly doing this. It's got to be such a letdown. Oh, yay, yay. But your lives were really in danger the last time for an opposite reason. But on the plus side, your careers were saved. And
9: but on the plus side, your careers were saved. I thought that was one of my favorite lines. anyway, that was it. The guy is a mentalist, Oz Perlman. You seen these videos all over your social media feed? I have. I really like him. He's a really talented guy. He's a good talker. He really is. Quick on his feet. He did by the time the president was done speaking, it took a while for the president to get there. So by the time Oz is performing, what was it, like 10:30, 11 o'clock at night? Like at that, and then at that point, he's got to begin his act, which I thought was weird. Wouldn't you have the performer go before some of the major speeches? I would think so. But anyway, they save the performer for afterward. Customarily, they usually have a comedian or something. But invariably, the way it goes is like the White House Correspondents' Dinner, they hire some left-wing comedian. They get up there. The guy attacks Trump the whole time. And everybody leaves miserable. And it's like, and it's the worst comedy performance of that guy's career. However good the comedian was before, it's the single worst audience, as I mentioned. So instead, this time they tried Oz Perlman. Oz did a great job. The audience, candidly, again, sucked. They were not reacting. Did you watch that part, Jim? Okay. All right. So did you get to see the trick all the way through, the way he was doing this?
10: Yeah, I did. And their lack of reaction was just like, what's wrong with you people?
9: His ability to make it appear like he just read your mind is staggering. Is staggering. He's asking random people in the room, you know, if you could pick anyone alive or dead who you'd want to have dinner with. And one after the other, he's nailing it. Just staring at them across the room, and he's just saying random names. I think Kevin Cork chose Michael Jordan. He said, Michael Jordan. And the room just was flat. It was like nobody responded. I was like, guys, the guy is working miracles in front of you. Would you please just give him some polite applause? Maybe a standing ovation would be nice as he concludes his act. You could barely get these guys to react. It was so weird. The whole thing was so bizarre. Everyone's dead inside in the White House Correspondents Association. They're all dead inside. Oh. So anyway, Oz Perlman, I thought he did a fantastic job. I've been watching all of his viral videos. In fact, I've watched way too much to the point that I think I know how he does some of these things, but I don't care. Whatever. I'm amazed by somebody with that much work ethic, that much talent. He shows. In fact, President Trump stuck around to watch Oz Perlman perform. He had an option after he was done his speech because, you know, he's the president of the United States. It's not like he doesn't have a million things going on. He could just leave, get back to the White House, get some well-earned rest, or, you know, watch, hover over how the war in Iran is going, whatever. But instead, the president stuck around and he watched. And he seemed kind of, he definitely seemed amazed by Oz Perlman. He seemed like, the look on his face was like a little suspicious. Like, what the hell did I just watch? What was that? That was incredible. It's pretty amazing. Anyway, I guess the last point I'll make, Jim, is that I did, while watching it, I flipped on the C-SPAN feed on my mobile device. I just turned on C-SPAN, and I was watching, you know, as they were, like, literally panning through the dinner. I was doing other things in the house, but every so often I'd come over to see if the president was speaking yet, and they were showing shot after shot after shot of all these, like, people at their dinner tables, and I want you to understand how useful that video footage is, because it really does describe the way Washington works. You're watching as, like, NBC journalists, the kind of NBC reporters who normally crap all over the president and the administration in public. They're going, they're laughing with Stephen Miller. They're hamming it up. They're chuckling with random Trump people. They're sucking up to them. You see, when the camera's not running and the microphone's not on, they will do everything they can to butter up the people who they will turn around and take a shiv and stick it directly in their back on national television. That's the game. So you butter them up, treat them real nice, you lull them into it to the extent that you can, you think you can anyway, a false sense of security, although I guarantee Stephen Miller's not falling for it. And then when you get an opportunity, pow, hit them again on national television in order to, you know, generate your career based on it. So it's kind of useful to watch it in that way. Because it really lets you in on the way it operates. When we talk about, like, the cocktail party scene, just go watch some of that feed and just observe the way the room is operating. You know, they spent all this time mad at Brendan Carr, the FCC chairman, but there he is in the room, and then they're all sucking up to him. You know what I mean? But I guess the neat thing for me, Jim, was the number of my former White House correspondents I got to see. Just like, you know, just going through. Just lots of people, and a lot of them are just doing wonderful work. Wonderful, wonderful work. I was laughing just watching it. I didn't text them though. I thought that'd be a little creepy. Like, hey, just saw you in the C-SPAN feed. I'm the nerd sitting at home. Well, you guys are all partying. There was, you know, Christian Daytalk and these guys and Mary Margaret Olahan and it was great. It was just so nice to see. And these guys are asking real questions, really getting real answers. Appreciate them. Really appreciate them. Anyway, so that was cool. Man, oh man, the White House Correspondents Dinner. I don't know if the president should do it again. I thought the event was so lame that he should probably just skip it for that reason. Just death by boredom. Maybe that's a good rationale. Yes, indeed. Speaking of that Iran war, you know, did you notice that things got quiet this weekend? After CENTCOM kept releasing updates each night on bombed them. We get video footage, some high quality footage of all of these locations that have been utterly devastated by the power of the United States military. Suddenly, things were quiet this weekend. Things quieted down for a moment. The U.S.-Iran war pauses for second straight day. That was the report as of yesterday. We're going into the third day today like this. The New York Times says the war between the United States and Iran remained on pause for a second straight day on Sunday, while the Iranian foreign ministry said that there had been some movement in talks between Tehran and mediators over the Strait of Hormuz. No U.S. strikes on Iran have been reported since Friday, while Iran has similarly held off attacking American allies around the Middle East after about 2 weeks of skirmishes brought the two countries back to the brink of full-blown war. President Trump decided last week to put off plans to escalate the U.S. assault on Iran, at least for now, according to U.S. officials. Mr. Trump and his aides were motivated in part by dwindling stockpiles of interceptors to shoot down Iranian missiles, said the officials, who spoke on condition of anonymity to discuss operational matters. Let me ask an obvious question. Who the hell is telling the New York Times that? Let's envision for a moment that that is the case, that it might very well be, that we have a dwindling stockpile of interceptors. In fact, remember, one reason why we might have a dwindling stockpile of interceptors is because Joe Biden spent a lot of time sending them to other countries. But if that's the case, why would you declare that in public? Why would you? I mean, there's a world in which the Trump administration would authorize a leak of this nature. In other words, the president and his press team would officially authorize that kind of information being conveyed to the press. But I can't envision why. Why would you say that? What would be the, maybe they're trying to place pressure on Congress to get the defense spending through. That could be a rationale. Maybe that's what it is. That might be it, by the way. But if that's not the explanation, what the hell is this? There's random people that are privy to classified conversations of that nature leaking to the New York Times? That behavior would be treasonous if that's just straight up. Just, yeah, I'm going to tell you that the military is in a position of vulnerability right now when it comes to missiles, so we need to stop the incursion at this moment. What? What's wrong with you? Again, it may be an authorized leak. It may be designed to put pressure on Congress to get more funding through. Perhaps that's the explanation. But this thing, like, why is it going to the New York Times anyway? Even if you're authorizing the leak, why are you leaking it to the New York Times? Cause for concern, worrisome, as I see that. The reporting includes that Axios has a thing saying that the CENTCOM commander, Brad Cooper, not to be confused with the actor, Admiral Brad Cooper, apparently recommended to the administration that they stop the bombing campaign for now because they've reached the limit of their effectiveness. This is separate and distinct from stockpiles being diminished. According to two sources with knowledge of his position, the recommendation by Cooper, the commander of CENTCOM, together with other advisors, impacted President Trump's decision on Friday to pause U.S. strikes against Iran. In fact, and Mike Waltz is the U.N. ambassador, rather. And he said that the rationale for this, what they're up to, is the president is trying to give diplomacy a little bit of time. Now, remember, the president, I've talked to you throughout all of this, and I've made it clear over and over. This president of the United States is the only president who's ever attempted to try everything when it comes to Iran. Not a little bit of this or not a little bit of that, a little bit of everything to see what he can shake free. I've got Mike Waltz's commentary coming up. I want you to hear what he has to say about the president's thinking as he represents the administration officially on the record coming up right here on The Vince Show.
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8: Vince Colonnais.

0: Mike Waltz, the UN ambassador for the Trump administration, was just on one of the Sunday shows this weekend, and he said, look, let the president cook. He's doing a little diplomacy now.
1: After 13 straight days of bombing, there was no bombing Friday, there was no bombing Saturday. Is that to help the diplomacy that was underway in Tehran to reopen the Strait of Hormuz?
2: It's giving diplomacy some space. It's giving diplomacy a little bit of time. Of course, the president tried diplomacy last year. He's tried it this year. He is a president of peace. He is giving diplomacy a chance. We'll see over the next coming days. But make no mistake, assets, additional military assets are moving into the region. They should believe the president, the regime should believe the president when he says they're locked and loaded, and where all options are on the table.
1: So, but just to be put a fine point on that, this is a round of discussions just to reopen the Strait of Hormuz with a 30-day pause in the fighting.
2: No, all conversations are continuing.
1: With the goal of
2: this is at the highest levels, all the way down to the technical levels, to do with the nuclear program, to do with the Straits of Hormuz. The diplomacy has not stopped.
1: But the bombing did. So how long will the bombing stop for? To
2: well,
1: allow for the
2: to give that, well, I'm not going to take that option off the table for the president. That's up to him. Mm-hmm. Let's see how these conversations go.
0: As always with the president of the United States, this guy's an all of the above guy. Everything is on the table. A little bit of talking, a little bit of punching in the face, a little bit of talking, right back to punching in the face. The guy's trying to figure out how to conduct this symphony. And the American people keep voting for him to be the conductor. Let him cook, as always. The guy knows what he's doing. He's navigating the most fraught deal ever. No whining. I'm tired of whining. It's so pathetic. No whining. No, he's doing a good job. So we'll keep our eyes on that, whatever developments come of it. Although oil prices started going down this weekend again, thinking that, whoa, things are calm. Oil prices are going down. Speaking of being emotional, the oil's future markets is always all over the place. You know, just keep calm. Trust the president. He's got it covered. Yes, indeed. We've got a lot going on. You know, there are still people that have been inside the administration trying to undermine the president's agenda, though. Yes, that's been going on. And in fact, we keep locating them, and then we keep trebucheting them out. The details on yet another episode just like this in just a moment here on The Ben Show.
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4: Staying active every day will go a long way towards helping you live a happy, healthy, and pain-free life. And there's perhaps no movement more fundamental than walking. It reinforces the alignment, stability, and coordinated muscle activation that supports how your body moves, whether you're doing strenuous exercise or simply going about your daily life. This is according to Dana Santis, a strength and conditioning specialist. Even though you walk every day, Dana does say you can make small adjustments to immediately improve your walking mechanics. So, keep your rib cage stacked over your pelvis. Avoid leaning over or arching your lower back. Allow your arms to swing naturally in coordination with your legs. Keep your gaze forward, your jaw relaxed, and then just breathe in through your nose and out through your mouth. I'm Dr. Sanjay Gupta, helping you live a better life.
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6: convicted killer changes his mind. On Lisa Brady, Fox News. The man who admitted killing four university students in Idaho, Brian Koberger, wants to take back his guilty plea, just filing the paperwork to begin the process nearly a year after being sentenced to life in prison without parole.
12: Obviously, a bombshell development with this case. And we're going to have to see how this moves forward and what happens here.
6: Fox's Max Gordon. In a statement to the New York Times, Koberger calls it self-evident that justice was not served in the case, also calling the state's narrative a work of fiction.
12: Clearly, he was not satisfied with his legal defense. He feels that he was essentially pushed into this guilty plea, misled into confessing to the killings. You have to really feel for the family members.
6: The four students were stabbed to death in an off-campus house. Koberger's guilty plea avoided the possibility of a death sentence if the case had gone to trial. A new statement just posted by Savannah Guthrie in the search for her mother, Nancy.
13: It has been months since our mom was taken from us.
6: Renewing the family's plea to bring her home.
13: The world can be a cruel and unforgiving place, and I know that you have tried to do things the right way. So I'm asking you, begging you, to do the right thing now. Make the right choice. Help us find her. Tell us where to look for her.
6: Adding, it's never too late to do the right thing. Nancy Guthrie's been missing from her Arizona home since early February. Optimism from President Trump on Iran.
14: We're having good talks, so we'll see what happens. I think there's a good chance that something could happen. And if it does, good. If it doesn't, we go back to doing what we were doing 2 days ago.
6: This after a pause in fighting over the weekend. The president now in Michigan for an event at a GM facility. 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
6: The wife of an assistant NFL coach is hospitalized after being shot, and the couple's son is under arrest. Kansas City Chiefs head coach Andy Reid telling reporters,
22: "Well, our hearts go out to Eric Bieniemy and his family. Thoughts and prayers are with them. I can't get into details on it, but things happen sometimes, and Eric will work through it. He's got a great support group here, as does his family."
6: 57-year-old Mia Bieniemy is in stable condition. 27-year-old Eric Bieniemy Jr. being held without bond in Virginia. Another court hearing in Chicago for an undocumented migrant accused of killing an 18-year-old college student.
23: Jose Medina appearing virtually in a discovery hearing here in Cook County, accused in the shooting death of Loyola University freshman Sheridan Gorman, who was walking along the lakefront March 19th. With a group of friends, when prosecutors say Medina, a Venezuelan national in the country illegally, opened fire on them. Defense attorneys have argued the 25-year-old murder suspect is in declining health. He's pled not guilty. Prosecutors say surveillance video led to his arrest, with trace evidence testing on the gun found at the scene still underway. In Chicago, Jeff Manasso, Fox News.
6: A wildfire fight continues in Europe, where there have been mass evacuations.
24: An area four times the size of Paris has burned in France's southwest Gironde region, but there are signs the massive wildfire's destruction has slowed. The situation there described as globally stable. 250,000 people have been evacuated. President Emmanuel Macron holds an emergency meeting today, promising to rebuild and repair. Meanwhile, in Spain, wildfires are burning out of control near Madrid. There have also been evacuations in the southern Valencia region. Europe is currently enduring a historic summer of extreme temperatures, resulting in thousands of heat-related deaths.
6: Fox's Jonathan Savage. Right now, the Dow's up 151. At least
3: a better life with Dr. Sanjay Gupta.
0: They say consistency is key, but sometimes you just gotta switch it up. A new study out of Harvard School of Public Health found that varying your exercise routine could add years to your life. What exercise someone did didn't matter much. What did matter was that all the exercises together worked all the muscle groups in their body. Now, an added benefit to changing things up is it can help you push through the plateau effect. That's when your body gets so efficient at doing something that you actually stop getting better at it. And we know from previous research that specializing in any one sport at a young age can make someone actually more prone to injury. And as experts we talk to point out, even elite athletes switch up things with their workouts, making sure to target strength, cardio, flexibility, balance, and doing that every single week. I'm Dr. Sanjay Gupta, helping you live a better life.
1: Grow and let the savings begin.

0: rising from the heart of the swamp, a beacon of truth is casting its light. From sea to shining sea, The Vince Show. Here's Vince Colonnaise.
1: (844) 484-3872, 844-4-THE-USA. That's the way to join us today, from coast to coast, from sea to shining sea. The president is doing a lot to restore order to the country, make America great again. But part of that involves cleaning up his own government. A couple of updates on that. You saw, Jim, that Bill Pulte is on his way out. Bill Pulte is concluding his time as director of national intelligence. To the extent that the Senate is doing anything, apparently they're on the verge of confirming Jay Clayton. They were very eager to do that. I've always thought that, man, they were rushing to get Jay Clayton through, which it makes me a little suspicious, perhaps unfairly, but we'll see, of Jay Clayton. But Bill Pulte's tenure is ending this week. He's been posting a whole bunch on

0: He said last night that he's laying off a ton of people. He says, since becoming acting director of National Intelligence, our team has been smartly and carefully reducing the size of ODNI, the Office of the Director of National Intelligence, refocusing ODNI on national security, the law, and the statute. As of this evening, we just finished a fourth round of thoughtful, measured layoffs. Thank you. You're welcome. You're welcome for listening. I love it. I love it. He also said, while it's only been a few weeks since the president made me acting director of national intelligence, President Trump has moved at lightning speed to protect our country from foreign influence and give transparency through declassifications. Well, that's true, too. You know, one of the reasons, one of the recent iterations of that was that big election integrity speech that the president gave. No doubt Bill Pulte, his declassification operations were critical to that. So Bill Pulte has had a great and short tenure. He's been a very aggressive director of national intelligence, firing a bunch of people, laying off the deep state, declassifying information, releasing it to the public. I love all of that, but it just is a reminder that the president really still has a fight inside of the government to wage. It continues. Another example of this is what James O'Keefe just dug up. James O'Keefe threw a mustache on his face, got on what I assume was Grindr, a social media app for gay nonsense. I don't know how else to put it. That's what he did. And as a result, ended up on a date, quote unquote, on a date with a senior Pentagon director who goes to a restaurant with James O'Keefe, doesn't have any idea that a hidden camera is rolling the whole time, doesn't have any idea that he is James O'Keefe for some reason. And during this conversation, this senior Pentagon director reveals that he has been actively trying to subvert the president of the United States and is eager for him to leave so he can reverse everything he's done. The guy's name is Brandon Newsom, captured this past week, or at least shared this past week, by James O'Keefe. I will give you encouraging news after this audio is over, but here's the guy plotting against the president.
1: I want to stay and stick it out so that way when the time comes, I can undo whatever's been done. But I have the influence.
2: A Pentagon director of business operations admits to me, while disguised with nothing but a mustache, that he is sticking around to, quote, undo Trump administration policies after Trump leaves office.
0: I love that that James mentions that I'm wearing nothing but a mustache to prove how brazen and stupid this guy is. He is so stupid that he had no idea I was James O'Keefe, and I just wore a mustache.
1: I mean, there's a lot of things that they tried to do at the very beginning. They've still not rolled out. Because you have certain folks in certain positions who can slow roll things. And there's a lot of times where it challenges my morals.
2: What are some things that you'd undo?
1: I would not.
0: So I don't know how hard this is to hear. A little grainy. That's from the source audio. But he's describing that, hey, we're just going to wait Trump out. We're going to reverse him. There's been lots of things that President Trump and the people who work for him, i.e. Pete Hegseth, the Secretary of War, and people like the Navy Secretary, Hung Cao, the Secretary of the Navy. There's things that these guys want, and we are slow rolling them. We're intentionally slowing things down. We can slow them so much, they may never come to pass. And he goes, anything that runs afoul of my morals, I'm not advancing it. Your morals. Who elected you exactly? Who put you in charge of everything? Nobody. Just do what you're told to do. And if you don't like it, get out. I assume he's this guy, a civilian guy. Get out. Leave. Go somewhere else. You don't have to be here. But instead he's there subverting the United States. So James asks him, what kind of stuff are you talking about?
1: Prayer service.
2: No prayer service.
1: I don't think there should be one specific prayer service. I was converted to schedule policy. Mm-hmm. Hopefully that's the first thing that gets undone. Because I don't like it because I'm negatively impacted by it.
3: He seemed like a very professional.
0: What was he saying there, Jim? Is it hard? It was a little hard to tell. He said he was involved in scheduling policy to I guess, implementing this policy that's being imposed on him by the Trump administration because President Trump's the commander in chief. And he said he doesn't really like it, so he's trying to stop it.
1: Like it because I'm negatively impacted by it.
3: He seemed like a very professional guy for most of the meeting, but eventually did

0: speak about what his true beliefs are about the war in Iran, about the president himself calling him a narcissist.
1: I think Trump is a textbook narcissist.
2: Wow.
1: And once you understand one, you understand them all.
0: The war in Iran is...
3: Trump's a narcissist? Have you read Anthony Fauci's diary? Anthony Fauci's diary. He's like, I was on the cover of this magazine. I was featured on the Washington Post. I'm the most famous person in the world. For everybody.
1: I think Trump is a textbook narcissist.
2: Wow.
1: And once you understand one, you understand them all.
0: The war in Iran is driven by, quote, one man's ego.
2: You probably can't even tell me what your position is, or your opinion is on that, the war in Iran.
1: Yeah. I think it's completely stupid. It's driven based off of one man's ego.
0: Ann makes the claim the Department of Government Efficiency DOGE was clearing out data contracts so they could be awarded to Palantir instead.
1: Most of the contracts they terminated were data related. And then they awarded Palantir a major data contract. They're friends with some of the senior folks that were contributors.
2: Oh, yeah.
1: I've seen something.
3: Yeah, okay. I've seen some things, he says. And so there he is speaking out of school on his gay date with James O'Keefe, wearing a mustache. And,
4: I like how O'Keefe called it a meeting.
3: They had a meeting. Yeah, it's pretty obvious what this was supposed to be. And O'Keefe is wearing the mustache. I want to envision like O'Keefe just like ripping off the mustache and then the guy being shocked, you know? It's like, oh my gosh, it's James O'Keefe. I had no idea. Just rip the mustache off. Ha ha, got you. Well, anyway, what happened to that guy? Well, Hung Cao is the acting secretary of the Navy. And he immediately responded upon the video being posted on the internet, the World Wide Web, by James O'Keefe. Hung Cao immediately responded and said the following. He said, the Department of the Navy takes the conduct shown in this video extremely seriously. Such statements and apparent intent to leverage a position to undermine the policies and direction set by our elected leaders are inappropriate and incompatible with the standards expected of department personnel. Effective immediately, this individual has been placed on administrative leave while we determine next steps to ensure accountability and protect the integrity of our mission. Now, that was just a few days ago that Hung Cao posted that. So they put the guy on ice for a few days while they figure out what was going on. And the update from the weekend, you ready? He's been fired. He's gone. Hung Cao reports, quote, the individual is no longer employed by the Department of the Navy. We killed him. No, I'm just kidding. He didn't write that. But he did say he's no longer employed. They canned him. He's gone, says the acting secretary of the Navy. By the way, speaking of a position that should be filled full time by Hung Cao, he's not yet nominated for the role. The Senate, which can't even pass the Save America Act, the president perhaps waiting for a good opportunity to nominate Hung Cao permanently. I haven't seen the information that he's been fully nominated yet. But talk about a great guy, a great Navy career, great patriot, great hero, loves the country. Make him the full-time secretary of the Navy. None of this acting business. Let's get him fully nominated and confirmed. In fact, I've got a brilliant idea. The House and the Senate should go into a real recess. The president can recess appoint Hung Cao, because Democrats are going to hate him because Hung Cao ran for Senate at one point as a Republican candidate. So therefore, the Democrats instinctively hate him. But he's great. He's great. And he moves at Trump speed. The guy instantly assessed and then instantly fired this tool who goes and sits down for his gay date with James O'Keefe to say, I'm undermining the president of the United States. He tells O'Keefe wearing nothing but a mustache and 1,500 cameras. It's so absurd. But this is the fight. I mean, James, please keep it up, brother. Please keep it up. Please keep exposing all these people. And get them out of there. We need lots of James O'Keefe's and Hung Cao's working on behalf of this country. I've got a lot more to get to coming up on The Vince.
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8: If I were to ask you what makes for a good night's sleep, you'd probably say a dark, quiet room, not too many things on your mind. But every night when you go to get some Z's, how often do you really think about the temperature in your bedroom? Temperature may be one of the most underappreciated factors in sleep. That's according to the Senior Vice President of Research and Scientific Affairs at the National Sleep Foundation. We often hear about lights and screens and stress, but even modest changes in temperature and airflow can influence both how quickly you fall asleep and how deeply you stay asleep. Most experts will recommend a room temperature of 60 to 67 degrees Fahrenheit. You might also experiment with your sheets and what you actually wear to bed. Play around a bit and see what improves your sleep. You might be delightfully surprised. I'm Dr. Sanjay Gupta, helping you live a better life.
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6: Vince Colonnais.

0: Okay. Hey, this is fun. Jim, I'm alerted to the fact Politico is now reporting that Senate Republicans are receiving internal guidance from their party leadership. That would be people like John Thune and the people who work for him, giving members guidance on how to navigate, quote, party infighting, the Save America Act, and the filibuster. Quote, the media will try to divide Republicans by asking your boss to pick a side in any given question. It's crucial to reject these false choices. Reject the false choice between the president and Senate leaders. Express support for both. The false choice. Who is advancing the notion that he's on a different side than John Thune today? Oh, that's President Trump. President Trump this very morning posted on Truth Social that the Democrats must be shocked by how lucky they are that John Thune is the leader of the Republicans. It's the president who said this. The media is going to try and sow some division between President Trump and John Thune. What do you mean sow division? There is division. The two of you are not on the same page about getting the Save America Act passed and how much effort you're going to put into it. You're not on the same page. In fact, here's the guidance. Jim, tell me if this has anything to do with our show. You ready? Here's the guidance. Inside of the memo, it says, here's the charge. Quote, White House Press Secretary Caroline Leavitt said President Trump's patience is running out with John Thune. Is Senator Thune doing a good job as majority leader? Question mark. Where did that come from? Where did that President Trump's patience is running out thing come from? Oh, that's right. From right here on this program. President Trump was in Georgia. Now, obviously, all due credit to the president. He was the first one who started indicating. It was obvious to me. I'm watching going, I think his patience is running out with John Thune. So by Friday morning, what are we asking Caroline Leavitt? My White House correspondent, Reagan Reese, goes in and says, hey, is it true? Is President Trump's patience, rather, running out with John Thune? And she goes, yep, his patience is running out. Everything went haywire after that. And so now you've got the Republicans in the Senate, the leadership, now sending out guidance to all of their senators about how to answer questions related to what this show cares about. Don't let the media sow division. We ain't sowing division. We're looking for results. We don't want division at all. I want unity. That's what I want. I want you on the same page. I don't want you divided. I want you with us. I want the United States Senate to join the rest of us in sanity land, passing credible election laws. So what are the responses? Here's some of them. Ready? The responses about whether or not John Thune's doing a good job. Quote, President Trump and Senator Thune are united and doing an excellent job. They're not united. Why do they lie? Here's what you do. You lie. Are united and doing an excellent job delivering safety and prosperity for Americans despite unprecedented Democrat obstruction. Yeah, this is the Thune playbook. Make it about the Democrats. No, no, no. The Democrats are out of power by design. We gave Republicans the power. So now that you're in power, do what you're supposed to with it. Here's another one. Another response that they've written for these senators. Their leadership has been critical to make life affordable by ending the income tax on Social Security benefits, ending tax on tips, and putting more money back in the pockets of hardworking American families. Okay, great. But as we were asking this past week, Larry Kudlow did it. What have you done for me lately? Okay, great. The big, beautiful bill passed last year. I love it. That was last year. Now we're asking for election integrity. Priority one. Here's another one. They work together to make Americans safer by closing our border. Trump did that. Deporting violent criminals, Lake and Riley Act, in parentheses. Okay, great, the Lake and Riley Act. You know, the Lake and Riley Act was one of the first things that Congress passed? What have you done for me lately? Cracking down on fentanyl. Trump has done this and strengthening our military. Trump. This is so silly. And then finally, here's their fourth talking point. So I'm reading these to you so that when you hear them, you're like, oh yeah, Vince told me they were going to say all this. Ready? Quote, and we all agree that we have to defeat the radical Democrat socialists who are threatening to undo our progress. Yes. Yes, we agree on that. What? Sorry, that was my head hitting the microphone. Yes, we agree. I literally started the show talking about the rise of the Democrat socialists, the commies, taking over the Democrat Party, hopefully leading to that party's demise. But in the absence of that, posing a real threat to the United States of America, yes, that's, we talk about that all the time. Can we talk about what you can achieve right now? Telling me that the other guys suck, which is something we all know really well, is not in any way a good excuse for you failing to do the job of protecting us from them rigging our elections. You have a job to do. No more excuses. More ahead on The Vince Show.
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2: Vince Colonnaise.

0: police are investigating after an elderly woman was found dead with dog bite injuries last week. The Allegheny County Medical Examiner's Office confirmed that 79-year-old Kathleen Knoll was discovered deceased at a home on Sherwood Drive last Tuesday. Her death has been ruled an accident. No additional details have been made so far. Home prices in Pennsylvania continue to climb, with the median sale price reaching another record high in June. John Schaefer has the figures.
1: Charging documents allege a 16-year-old Baltimore County murder suspect threatened to kill a 15-year-old girl if she became involved with other boys before she and her 9-year-old brother were found shot to death in their Gwin Oak home. Investigators say text messages, cell phone records, and surveillance video place Keith Maurice James Jr. near the home on the day of the killings of Giovanna Myrie and Steve Allen. James, who is charged as an adult with 2 counts of first-degree murder, was denied bail during a court hearing Thursday. A judge also rejected a defense request to move him from an adult detention center to a juvenile holding facility.
0: In other news, a Little Debbie driver who worked a route in Washington County is accused of running a snack time scam. Officials with the City of Washington Police Department launched an investigation after they were contacted by authorities in Jefferson County, Ohio, about 39-year-old James Powell. Investigators believe Powell created over $13,000 in fake orders from stores on his route last year before selling the snacks for cash at various flea markets. He faces multiple criminal counts, including forgery and theft by deception. And finally, the Philadelphia Eagles are gearing up for the start of training camp. All players are expected to arrive at the Jefferson Health Training Complex by tomorrow. The first practice is scheduled for Wednesday. Their first preseason game is scheduled for August 15th against the Baltimore Ravens. I'm Juan Arango, and you're up to date with Radio PA.
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4: Staying active every day will go a long way towards helping you live a happy, healthy, and pain-free life. And there is perhaps no movement more fundamental than walking. It reinforces the alignment, stability, and coordinated muscle activation that supports how your body moves, whether you're doing strenuous exercise or simply going about your daily life. This is according to Dana Santis, a strength and conditioning specialist. Even though you walk every day, Dana does say you can make small adjustments to immediately improve your walking mechanics. So, keep your rib cage stacked over your pelvis. Avoid leaning over or arching your lower back. Allow your arms to swing naturally in coordination with your legs. 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I'm Dr. Sanjay Gupta, helping you live a better life.
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8: All right, the President of the United States aboard Air Force One today asked about John Thune in light of the fact. I was just reading all the talking points that John Thune's staff is sending to all the Republican senators. Say they're unified. Everyone's together. We're all on the same page. We're fighting the Democrats. Well, hold on a second. We're trying to get the Save America Act passed. Nobody's creating division. There is division. We don't want there to be. I want to resolve it. President today asked about John Thune on Air Force One. He said, look, I've got a good relationship with him. He just has to get this job done. He's got to pass the Save America Act. Here he is.
9: What's your relationship like with the Senate Majority Leader?
10: It's fun. He's got to get his job done. It's fun. I have a good relationship with John Thune. He's just got to get his job done. You got to get the Save America Act passed. Or better than that would be the filibuster. If you terminate the filibuster, everything happens.
9: Tricky.
10: If you don't terminate the filibuster, only bad things will happen. If you don't terminate the filibuster, only bad things will happen.
8: The president did say earlier today on Truth Social, I'm paraphrasing here, that whoever ends up being the first party to do it is going to have a glorious future, is the way he was summarizing it. Either the Republican Party does it and safeguards the integrity of American elections, or the Democrat Party does it and they rig the elections for themselves. They rig the system for themselves. Isn't that interesting what a difference a party makes here in terms of the average voter? Republican voters are not asking for a rigged system. They're not. They're not demanding a rigged system. Do I want to keep Democrats out of power? Yeah, but I want to do it by following the rules. I want to compete in actual elections, and I want to make a better argument, and I want to win with American voters. That's what I want. I want a functioning country. If you don't have that, by the way, if you don't have a belief that your voice is accurately reflected in our constitutional republic, that leads to revolution. This is why you need a system that is responsive to the voice of the people. But if you're going to have a system like that, you have to safeguard who gets to express themselves in that system. You understand? You have to have secure borders. You have to have a secure election. You have to have proof you are who you say you are when you cast your ballot. The reason we care about election integrity, normal people, is because we do want our votes to be counted in a fair system that accurately reflects the will of the people. That's it. The Democrats want something very different. The Democrats get the trifecta. They get the House, the Senate, and the presidency. The president keeps reiterating the most obvious. You don't have to be Nostradamus to predict this. They will get rid of the filibuster. They will create new states, permanent Democrat senators, new permanent Democrat congressmen. They will pack the United States Supreme Court. And then they will use the presidency any way they want to, because there will be no court to stop them. Do you see what happens? Each of the three branches of government would be completely unconstitutional, lawless operations running roughshod over every one of your rights, every single one of them. Say goodbye to each successive amendment in the Bill of Rights under those circumstances. Fair elections? Yeah, right. Once they control the whole ballgame, why have a fair election? They can preserve their power by giving us the veneer of an election, pretending that an election, a facade, that an election took place, like every other totalitarian regime in history that pretends to be a Democratic People's Republic of wherever. Well, we'll become the Democratic People's Republic of America at that rate. And then our elections will be phony. And then whatever Barack Obama stand-in will win 99-1 every time going forward, or whatever, however we're counting, if it's the Electoral College or anything else. You can't have that. We're asking for a fair system. So that is the fundamental difference here. On one side, in terms of the parties, you have people who are asking for a fair fight. On the other side, you are people who are salivating for the chance to have a rigged fight. Does John Thune know this? Is he aware of this? Has anybody told him? Does he ever lie awake at night thinking, man, I better not screw this up. The future of the country depends on it. Are these guys aware of it? This is why President Trump is fighting so hard for this. This is why you have been fighting so hard for this. Why so many phone calls have gone into the Senate, because people are demanding for them to do the bare minimum to protect us against the tyranny that we can all see on the horizon. We've already seen it happen without it being on the horizon. We see it in our rearview mirror. Each successive election, the Democrats are rigging their side of the contest, 2016, 2020, 2024. They don't care what their own primary voters are up to. And then when it gets to the general election, they're doing everything they can to rig that process too, absent being in total control of all of government. That's why they removed Donald Trump's name in Maine and Colorado from the ballot. That's why they constantly prosecute him in 2024. They put him in mugshots, hoping to make him persona non grata for the American voter. Of course, it had the opposite effect. It made him rock and roll, and then people started supporting him at greater numbers. It's why they hide the Hunter Biden laptop from you. It's why they do it in concert with the legacy media and the social media companies. It's why they changed the nature of your vote in 2020 such that you can't even tell how ballots are being cast and how long it takes to count them and under what circumstances and how opaque it is. They're literally putting signs up over the windows so you can't watch the counting. So we've got enough evidence of this. We just saw it out of New Jersey. They're barely admitting the extent to which the state is rigged. Oh, yeah, 6,600 non-citizens. That's nothing compared to what's really on the rolls there, and you know it. 400 votes. Whoops, they slipped. Are any of them going to be prosecuted? Nobody accidentally votes. Stop lying to us. So we're trying to fix it. And Thune's acting like we're inconveniencing him. Oh, this is so stupid. I don't have the votes for it. I don't know why anybody's... Because you've got to do the right thing. Time is of the essence. The president says, get rid of the filibuster. Get rid of the filibuster. It wasn't that long ago. I've used to make arguments that, look, we got to preserve these institutions. I know it's not in the Constitution. I know it's not in the law. But the filibuster is a rule in the United States Senate. And I once held the position, like, look, you got to protect minorities' rights in the country. You have to. But that what I mean by that is the minority party in the Senate. And that would make sense in a world if you were dealing with good faith actors across the aisle. We are not dealing with good faith actors. There, to the president's point, the president has said this a lot through the years in reference to especially foreign adversaries. These are domestic adversaries. They're laughing at us. The president's right. They're laughing at their good fortune that John Thune is the leader of the Republicans right now in the Senate. Holy cow, what a break we got. We're not in charge of anything. Yet Thune is rolling out the red carpet for our power grab. Oh, isn't that wonderful? Isn't that great? Why aren't they passing election integrity? You know, Republicans, if they wanted to, they could be stacking the decks. Like, truly, like if the Save America Act was designed just to make Republicans win elections, They could stack the decks like crazy. They could add all sorts of corrupt little features, Democrat style. Corrupt little features is what they do. Like Democrats do this with their like For the People Act and all this other like legislation that they bring forward in order to truly federalize America's elections, truly take over the way that they're counted and conducted so that Democrats can rig them. That's what Nancy Pelosi and company were advancing. And they would call it, they would say it was for the people. It's for the people. It wasn't for the people. It's for the Democrats. The Save America Act, on the contrary, doesn't include any of those features. Nothing about it is rigging. It's entirely about, hey, does the scoreboard work and is it accurately counting the points throughout the game? That's all it's asking. It's asking for a functional scoreboard. That's what we're arguing over, whether or not we have a functional scoreboard. Are you an American citizen? Yes or no? Yes, I am. Prove it. Prove it. Okay, perfect. Now you're registered to vote. I like that. You know, your vote is pretty important. You're subjected to background checks for all sorts of things, aren't you? You know, to buy a gun in the United States, you have to go through a freaking background check. The Second Amendment of the Constitution. They're sending your data off to the FBI, to the ATF. To check whether or not you're eligible to buy a gun. You know, you check out the background of somebody who's going to watch your kids, babysitter. You know, you're looking into that. You go get a job. People are like peeing in cups and stuff. You got to just to get a job. There's all sorts of background checks underway. You want to fly in TSA pre-check? You want to be one of the people who get in the line early? You don't have to take your belt off or whatever it is that people are forced to do when they get to the airport, that stupid humiliation ritual of TSA. Can President Trump please get rid of that? What a stupid thing. I'm sorry, I know. Every time I mention TSA, I get sucked into this sidebar, this distraction, but I can't stand it, man. I can't. Like, I'm perfectly happy having people who are tasked with safeguarding airports. I think putting people through the security theater is a very stupid waste of our time. It's a very stupid waste of our time. You're more at risk on the roadway driving in a car than you are at any point riding as a passenger on an airplane. I don't care if they have a security checkpoint or not. It's all so stupid. They don't even catch the stuff that's supposed to be prevented. They've done their own tests through the years, and TSA keeps letting all the weapons through. It's like, all right, why are we wasting our time in line? But the point is, in order to do TSA pre-check, you got to go through a whole background check. You got to fill out the paperwork. All we're asking is that we have just a modicum of precaution about who registers to vote in the United States of America. Only should be American citizens. That's the rule. I know Elizabeth Warren is having a tough time understanding how this works. It's already the law. Why do we need to do that? It's the law. You're saying we need new laws? Yeah, we need to enforce them, lady. That's the point. What good is a law if there's no enforcement? Show ID when you vote. The stuff, by the way, the stuff I'm describing, every other civilized country on planet Earth does every one of these except for the United States of America. We are at the forefront of extremism when it comes to election vulnerability and killing babies late in the pregnancy. We're on the extremist side, unfortunately. Closer to North Korea and China on some of these really important questions. Just check the ID. Just check it. Get rid of the non-citizens. Why are they on the ballots at all? This is crazy. Work with the federal government. Hand it over to Harmy Dillon, the Civil Rights Division, so we can clean up these voting rolls. This is about the most important civil rights issue of our lifetimes. The single most important civil rights issue of our lifetimes. Protecting your voice in this constitutional republic. It's the 250th anniversary of the country. If you want 250 years more of this great experiment, the way we get it is protecting the American voter. More ahead on The Vince Show.
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3: A better life with Dr. Sanjay Gupta.
4: They say consistency is key, but sometimes you just got to switch it up. A new study out of Harvard School of Public Health found that varying your exercise routine could add years to your life. What exercise someone did didn't matter much. What did matter was that all the exercises together worked all the muscle groups in their body. Now, an added benefit to changing things up is it can help you push through the plateau effect. That's when your body gets so efficient at doing something that you actually stop getting better at it. And we know from previous research that specializing in any one sport at a young age can make someone actually more prone to injury. And as experts we talk to point out, even elite athletes switch up things with their workouts, making sure to target strength, cardio, flexibility, balance, and doing that every single week. I'm Dr. Sanjay Gupta, helping you live a better life.
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0: You know, another thing about the Save America Act, it's not loaded up with nonsense. Like, a lot of legislation in Washington will be sold as one thing, and then it's got a whole bunch of garbage in it. It's not what it, like, for instance, what was that, that big thing that, the Inflation Reduction Act. Do you remember that? Now, what did that do? Did that reduce inflation?
1: No.
0: No. It just drove it way up. They spent a lot of money we didn't have. And when you have too many dollars chasing too few goods, you get something called inflation. So the Inflation Reduction Act was actually the Inflation Infusion Act. It was the Inflation Acceleration Act. It was also really about a bunch of green energy corruption by the Democrats. That's what it fundamentally was. Biden would later admit that because his brain doesn't work too well. He got out on a stage and he goes, "We should have called it something else. We should have called it something related to green energy." And like, and everyone's hitting their heads. Like, oh my gosh, I can't believe he's saying that. Yep. Well, anyway, this legislation is very good, which is why the media keep lying about it. This weekend, as John Kennedy was on CBS with Margaret Brennan, said, "Oh, but this is a very controversial piece of legislation. It's going to decrease faith in our elections."
2: Just said you wanted to move forward on what the House just started the process on. That would be a party line.
3: Ma'am.
2: That would be a party line vote. That would be Republicans jamming this thing through. And the SAVE Act, you know, or even some version of it, is highly partisan, highly controversial.
0: It's not, by the way. It's not highly partisan, not highly controversial. The only way that you measure it as partisan is the fact that Democrats in Washington, elected officials, hate it because the game is over if it passes.
2: Bigger picture. Isn't it going to hurt faith in our election process if a Republican-only policy to change how elections are run is rammed through 100 days, you know, less than 100 days out from the election?
0: No. You can blame Democrats for that.
3: In my opinion, for both sides to have credibility in the elections, in our elections, we need to do two things and only two things. Number one, you have to prove you are you who you say you are in order to register to vote and to vote. And number two, however you decide to vote, that's up to the states. We need to go back to having an election day.
0: Amen.
3: Not an election month. We've got to know the results of the election that night or shortly thereafter if it's close. That, to me, is what the SAVE Act is all about. And I think we can pass it. And I think we can craft it in a way to survive a birdbath.
2: Grants, in other words.
3: But we're not going to know if we don't try.
2: Grants, in other words, to states to incentivize, not requirements for states to take action.
3: Yeah, but
2: that's your version.
3: That's not the only thing. I've been contacted by some really smart people about a way to do it in addition to the grants. I'm not saying it will work, but you're not going to know unless you try.
0: Interesting. So that was always the big problem for me, this reconciliation process where it's only budgetary maneuvers. Mike Johnson said, "Well, we'll make a $10 billion grant and we'll hand it out to the states who had election integrity." Okay. What? It's optional? You can opt into election integrity? Then why would blue states do it? That doesn't work. John Kennedy going, "Actually, I've received some information that says we can compel these states using reconciliation." Well, if that's the case, I'm all ears. Senator Kennedy, I'd love to hear about this. Tell us more. Tell us more. We'll keep digging. As always, and I'll be back with you tomorrow on The Vince Show. Hey, would you subscribe to The Vince Podcast? I think you're going to love it. Also, you can watch it, rumble.com/Vince. It's fun to view. Talk to you soon.
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5: They say consistency is key, but sometimes you just got to switch it up. A new study out of Harvard School of Public Health found that varying your exercise routine could add years to your life. What exercise someone did didn't matter much. What did matter was that all the exercises together worked all the muscle groups in their body. Now, an added benefit to changing things up is it can help you push through the plateau effect. That's when your body gets so efficient at doing something that you actually stop getting better at it. And we know from previous research that specializing in any one sport at a young age can make someone actually more prone to injury. And as experts we talk to point out, even elite athletes switch up things with their workouts, making sure to target strength, cardio, flexibility, balance, and doing that every single week. I'm Dr. Sanjay Gupta, helping you live a better life.
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12: A teenage suspect in Seattle. I'm Lisa Brady, Fox News. Seattle Mayor Katie Wilson just confirming the person arrested after a deadly shooting during a festival near the Space Needle yesterday is just 15 years old. Three people were killed, at least four wounded, including a two-year-old boy who remains hospitalized.
13: This is an all-hands-on-deck response. Investigating this tragedy has been taken on by nearly every part of our police department.
12: Wilson says the 15-year-old is being held in juvenile detention for investigation of assault and firearms violations. The search continues for a second suspect. Investigators have said they believe the two suspects were shooting at each other. The man convicted of killing four university students in Idaho, stabbing them to death in 2022, wants to reopen his murder case. Court records show Brian Koberger has filed a petition seeking post-conviction relief, telling the New York Times he'll argue he had bad counsel.
14: Koberger saying, quote, "My actual innocence is my truth, and the plea, hinged on by false promises and blatant disinformation, must be withdrawn." Koberger, who had court-appointed representation in his trial, did not discuss evidence against him, which included his DNA being found on a knife sheath recovered at the scene.
12: Fox's Christian Goodwin. He was sentenced last summer to four life terms without parole. A renewed public plea in the search for Nancy Guthrie, who's been missing from her Arizona home for nearly 6 months.
15: Our family is in agony. We are in a nightmare that will not end.
12: Savannah Guthrie posting a new video.
15: I truly believe it is never too late to do the right thing. Help us bring this situation to an end.
12: The family is still offering a reward of more than $1 million on top of more than $200,000 from the FBI and other groups. Just getting word of a tornado in Winnebago County, Wisconsin, northwest of Milwaukee. People posting images of extensive damage in Appleton, including cars flipped over and roof and siding stripped from homes. No word yet on any injuries. 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
12: President Trump touring a GM facility in suburban Detroit, set to speak about the economy and likely the midterms ahead of next week's primaries in Michigan. On his way there, the president telling reporters there are good talks with Iran and a good chance something will happen. Also telling reporters he has a lot of patience.
20: I have plenty of time. Plenty of time. Their whole shoreline's wiped out.
6: The strait is in very good shape.
12: Though he warns again, fighting can resume if there's no deal after a pause in U.S. strikes over the weekend. A former FBI director accused of threatening the president wants a federal judge to toss out the charges.
20: James Comey was indicted by a federal grand jury in April on two counts, including knowingly and willfully making a threat to harm or take the life of the president and transmitting an interstate threat stemming from his Instagram post, featuring a photo of seashells on a beach spelling out 8647.
12: Fox's Jeff Benasso. The defense argues it's protected political speech, not a call to kill the president. The Justice Department has until next month to respond to the motion to dismiss. A Secret Service employee, one of several people accused of a hazing incident in Florida.
21: Police in Sweetwater, Florida, outside Miami, are charging three people with hazing. The incident is alleged to have occurred in April and is related to a fraternity and occurred at an apartment close to the campus of Florida International University. One victim was hurt so badly his kidney failed and he needed surgery. Among the three arrested, police identified 29-year-old Marquez Christopher Pinder as a U.S. Secret Service employee. The agency now says Pinder has been placed on leave. He and the two other suspects are charged with attempted manslaughter, among other things. In Miami, Eben Brown, Fox News.
12: An hour to the close on Wall Street, a mixed day continues. The Dow's up 196 points. The S&P and the NASDAQ still in the red. I'm Lisa Brady.
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5: There are lots of things you can measure to get an idea of how healthy you are at any given moment. Temperature, heart rate, blood pressure, just to name a few. But how about how healthy you will be and how long you're likely to live? According to a new study out of the University at Buffalo, two simple strength tests are pretty accurate at predicting longevity in older women. One is hand grip strength, and the other is how quickly people can stand up from a seated position without using their arms. By the way, I remember interviewing former President Jimmy Carter when he was quite old and being really impressed how he just popped out of the chair without using his arms. Not a lot of older people can actually do that. But I think the message here is that maintaining strength as you age is going to help you perform everyday activities, but also help you avoid injury and stay independent. 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
26: It's the Alex Marlowe Show. I'm glad you're here. We had a lot of news to get to today with some terror throughout Europe. We've got something called the Fauci Files. Dr. Fauci, a big release from Rand Paul's Senate office revealing that he was even a worse guy than we all thought, which is almost impossible. Democrat civil war continues to escalate with very amusing but also scary results. All that to come. But I will start with the big...

actual state of the war, because this thing was supposed to go on for a few weeks. It has now gone on for 5 months, and there's no clear end in sight, with the sticking point being the Strait of Hormuz and the fact that Iran has been able to gum up the works there pretty effortlessly, despite America's successful bombing campaign on high-value targets in Iran when it comes to their military and power production. So then the question becomes, what's Trump's next move? I'm sure he would love to see a peace brokered, but Iran has proven to be entirely unreasonable in this regard. And so long as that's the case, that he's going to either need to put his foot on the accelerator or on the brakes. What would the accelerator look like? We're learning today that he is probably targeting things like bridges and roadways, things like that. Deploying ground troops is always an option, something that I think the press would seize upon. They would pounce on that. And we could see infrastructure attacks, power plants, things like that could be another way to escalate the attacks in terms of getting the targets to have an even higher value than the ones previously targeted. Extending economic blockades on Iran is another valuable possibility that we could see. Or what we could do is revive the collapsed memorandum of understanding, debate that, and try to come to some sort of a peace with a group of people who clearly do not want to have any sort of a peace with us. And where does that leave us? Well, heading into the day, the markets, people with money on the line, think that we're going to get to a resolution sooner, at least, than they did over the weekend. Oil prices are down. Brent is under $90 a barrel, which is the industry standard. As we're having this conversation, it was 100 at the end of last week. And the stock market is up a little bit. At least the Dow Jones is. The S&P is flat as of now. Dow Jones is up, NASDAQ's flat. And the reason is because people do think that this thing is going to end, but do they know? I don't know. And we could see things escalate and get more dramatic, and things could drag on a little bit longer. So the thought was, over the weekend, President Trump was preparing to increase the bombing, to escalate, to accelerate, to try to get this thing wrapped up in short order so that he could come home and declare a emphatic victory against a very worthy foe. I've noticed the rhetoric, I think, has shifted a lot. Republicans both simultaneously saying that this was not a war that we started, saying this was a war that Iran itself started 47 years ago, and emphasizing the righteousness of this target, as well as the fact that we've done so much good in order to set back their ballistic missile capabilities, their nuclear programs, etc. But yet there are still avenues for Trump to stop Iran from funding terror proxies in the region. We're seeing now the Houthis amp up control over the Gulf of Oman region, which is causing a lot of problems as well. So these are all another terror group that is backed by the Iranian regime. All this makes things very complicated for the president, who's waging a unpopular war in what's going to be a very close midterm election season. And so where do we go from here? I don't know the answer, but I'll tell you what I thought was going to happen. What I thought was going to happen is that we were going to see some bombings over the weekend, and we didn't get any of that. In fact, we got three straight nights of no bombings after 13 consecutive nights of bombings from the United States. Does that mean Trump thinks he's on the verge of a peace? I hope so, but then again, he could just be biding his time for a better moment to hit a better target or a bigger target, and we'll see. So the big update in the Iran war is there are no real updates. As of now, though, I feel like there is an increased level of optimism within the stock market, though there is an increased level of pessimism in the establishment media. The exact people who are in the room with the president as he redid the White House Correspondents Association dinner on Friday. Now, I've told you guys this in the past, that I find the White House Correspondents dinner to be a horrific exercise, something that I think is truly embarrassing for everyone involved, and I don't want the president to go to these things, because I fundamentally agree that the fake news is the enemy of the people. And he said something, an interesting line, I don't know, the guys cut me a lot of great cuts, and I'll play a bunch of them for you. But he had a very interesting line where he pretty much explained his rationale for showing up. His rationale for showing up, he said, is that the press, if you don't talk to them, they don't give you a chance. And if you do talk to them, they do give you a chance. And so he's better off talking to them and having them, giving him a chance to explain himself, get his points across. And this is his mindset. And I find this to be very optimistic. It's upbeat. I kind of like that.
But overall, these people are trying to destroy his presidency, and they would love to see the Democrats, Socialists of America take over this country and dismantle it from the inside. And I don't have a lot of tolerance for that. I don't think it's a joke. I don't think it's very funny. I don't want to have cocktails with these people, and I don't think you should either. I don't think the president should either. But

he wanted to engage, and so he did. And the fact of the matter is, last time he attempted this, someone literally tried to murder him again. The latest assassination attempt on President Trump, as you might have recalled, the part-time teacher from out here in Southern California attempting to kill Trump at that event. So once that happened, you knew he was going to have to run it back at some point. And he did. And it was incredibly awkward. It was incredibly awkward. I'll start with one point, which is super interesting, but also darkly hilarious. He apparently hired a guy named Tony Hinchcliffe, otherwise known as Kill Tony from the Kill Tony podcast, to write a bunch of these jokes. I don't know if this is a fact, but Hinchcliffe talked about writing jokes for the president on the Joe Rogan podcast last month, and these jokes definitely sounded like the sort of thing that he would write. Now, I'll tell you something. I'm the editor-in-chief of Breitbart News, which means that every day for a living, I ruin people's day. I report things that people don't want to see reported that make their lives very, very difficult. And I have to do this in a ruthless fashion or else I'd be very bad at my job. That said, when I watch the Kill Tony podcast, which I have a number of occasions, I feel like these guys are insane. This is the most ruthless show imaginable. It's basically kind of one of those things where, like Star Search, but for comics. But what they do is they'll get some of these comics. Some of them have deformities, physical disabilities. Some of them have no talent whatsoever. And they'll come up, they'll do their jokes. Some of them are good, but a lot of them are clearly horrible. And then the other comics just roast them, make fun of them, grill them, and just humiliate them publicly. It's a public humiliation ritual. And I understand there's a place for this. These people all sign up for these things. They're grown adults who are allowed to do these sort of things. But they're basically offering themselves up to get not just roasted, but to be ritualistically humiliated on one of those popular podcasts in the world. And I got to say, that's intense even for me, a guy who professionally ruins people's day. It's intense stuff. And a lot of these jokes are just unbelievably over the top and ruthless. And when we come back from the break, I will play some of them. He goes after a lot of targets you would expect, in a lot of ways you would expect. And then he also had some surprises. And pay attention when we come back. I want you to pay attention to the audience reaction. You got to keep in mind, who is the crowd Trump is performing for in this regard? He is performing for the White House correspondents, the journalists who professionally try to undermine Trump's presidency. They try to undermine him. I'll give you a hint about some of the targets. Pencil neck Adam Schiff, Gavin Newsom, Rosie O'Donnell, Lion Chuck Schumer, Jake Tapper, Caitlin Collins, Barry Weiss, Ilhan Omar, Chris Christie, J.B. Pritzker. He goes through the whole list, and I'm going to play some of them when we come back on the show. And then after that, I will get into the Fauci diaries. That's still to come. Really bad guy who bragged in private writings that he got L.A. and New York shut down. Creepy stuff. We'll share all that for you when we come back. This is the Alex Marlowe Show, and we'll be back in just a moment.

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16: Safe.
17: All right, I want to play some of the jokes the president made at the White House Correspondents Association dinner. Daniel described it as a reverse Uno card that he got to roast the press after they spent all their time making fun of him. So they make their living. I don't know why he would indulge such a thing. I don't know if it was a great look overall, but let's hear some of the jokes and you tell me if you like them. This is the first one that kind of set the tone for the type of language you'd be hearing from the president. Cut three, please.
18: But after hearing the gunshots, many people yelled, get down, which caused Nicki Minaj to start twerking. Do you believe it? Get down. She's the only one that really understood what that meant. It's quite an evening.
17: That was good. That was a good one. Nothing wrong with that joke. Funny joke. And that was got everyone laughing for good reason. Let's play cut five, guys.
18: You can't have somebody like a J.B. Pritzker, who I understand is not president, sadly, but... you know, some people say, never use the fat word. And I don't. I would never call anybody fat. I have my own problems, you know? It's not like I'm perfect. Sir, in the back, don't call him a fat pig, okay? I'm sticking up for him. Don't call him you. You can't do that, sir. You can't call J.B. Pritzker a fat pig. Please. All right? Thank you very much. I appreciate it. Everyone's trying to figure out, who is that guy? Does he exist? But the nice part is when you do that, the press can't get you. Because I'm defending a man who obviously has a problem. Actually, he's lost a lot of weight. I saw him recently. He lost quite a bit of weight. I don't know what the hell. He's got no chance.
17: All right. That was not as strong, I would say, there. Don't have a lot of commentary on that one. Just a lot of coming up with excuses to point out J.B. Pritzker's fat. Think we could do better? Let's do cut six. Another fat guy, Chris Christie.
18: But I can exclusively reveal to you this evening that for the heaviest of the heavyweights, we will have Sloppy Chris Christie, one of the sloppiest human beings you'll ever meet, fighting, I would say, I could mention the governor of Chicago, but I'm going to mention instead Jerry Nadler. And they're fighting for a big piece of cheesecake, big fat piece of cheesecake. Who the hell wrote that line? But it is true.
17: I don't get that either, and I'm glad that he kind of roasted his own writers, but I wonder if Trump did read the speech ahead of time. He's busy, you know, he's fighting a war with Iran, and he's trying to get a lot of stuff done for our country. But yes, but Nadler, and I guess the joke was supposed to be Nadler and Christie fighting over a piece of cheesecake. I don't know. Let's play cut seven, please, going after Ilhan Omar now.
18: Ilhan Omar, one of my favorites, and her brother are thinking about moving together, very much in love. The video has surfaced recently of Ilhan giving a speech referring to World War II as World War XI. And they asked her about that. She thought she got it right. But I'm not surprised because she's a low IQ person. And she's also a very dishonest person. And she ought to get the hell out of our country. She shouldn't be here. She shouldn't be in our country.
17: Did she really call World War II World War XI? Because I'm guessing that's like a Roman numeral joke because... guys, we got to look that up because if that is true, that is a wild thing for her. She did do this, according to Daniel, who is the ombudsman on the show. So I'm willing to bet that this is true. That's a good thing to point out. It's not even a joke. It's just scary. So she can't read a Roman numeral. You know what else is funny about that is that I have I've made up a movie, a fake movie that I'm going to have to write one day for my kids where I describe what I refer to as Zombie 11 because, you know, Zombie 1 is what they referred to Dawn of the Dead from the 1970s, one of the best horror movies of all time. In Italy, they just called it Zombie. And then Zombie 2 has nothing to do with Zombie 1, but almost as good of a movie. Lucio Fulci, incredible stuff. Those of you who want to have some real entertainment. And so I wrote my own movie, but I called it Zombie 11 for some reason. So I've been talking about that. So that's what I thought of there. Maybe that's what Ilhan Omar was doing, but I don't think so. I think she can't read Roman numerals. So anyway, all right, let's continue. Let's play him roasting Jake Tapper. Cut 9.
18: But some people say that Jake Tapper is a great investigative reporter in D.C., and that's why after moderating our debate, it only took him 1 year to break the story that Joe Biden might possibly have suffered from cognitive decline. It took him 1 year. He wrote a book about how great he was mentally, not too good.
17: Yeah, Jake Tapper is so full of baloney, it's hard to imagine. When I get into the Fauci diaries on the other side of the break, Jake Tapper, we learned, was hosting Anthony Fauci at dinner during a federally imposed quarantine. So this is while Fauci had locked down all of you, make sure your kids couldn't go to school. Everyone's having mental health issues, suicide rates going up. All of it turned out to be back behind the science that is not true, faulty science, I'll say, for lack of a better expression. And your kids were suffering, and he was dining at Jake Tapper's house. Fauci's obsessed with celebrities, and I'm going to go through all the celebrities that he was hanging out with during the quarantine. But we learned the quarantine caused more problems than the virus itself for the vast majority of people. Unless you were a senior with a bunch of pre-existing conditions, the quarantine was really the problem. And Tapper was hosting him for dinner, and they were helping each other on messaging. Crazy stuff. We'll be right back after this.
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13: This is a Radio PA news update. Penn Hills police are investigating after an elderly woman was found dead with dog bite injuries last week. The Allegheny County Medical Examiner's Office confirmed that 79-year-old Kathleen Knoll was discovered deceased at a home on Sherwood Drive last Tuesday. Her death has been ruled an accident. No additional details have been made so far. Home prices in Pennsylvania continue to climb, with the median sale price reaching another record high in June. John Schaefer has the figures.
16: Charging documents allege a 16-year-old Baltimore County murder suspect threatened to kill a 15-year-old girl if she became involved with other boys before she and her 9-year-old brother were found shot to death in their Gwin Oak home. Investigators say text messages, cell phone records, and surveillance video place Keith Maurice James Jr. near the home on the day of the killings of Giovanna Myrie and Steve Allen. James, who is charged as an adult with 2 counts of first-degree murder, was denied bail during a court hearing Thursday. A judge also rejected a defense request to move him from an adult detention center to a juvenile holding facility.
13: In other news, a Little Debbie driver who worked a route in Washington County is accused of running a snack time scam. Officials with the City of Washington Police Department launched an investigation after they were contacted by authorities in Jefferson County, Ohio, about 39-year-old James Powell. Investigators believe Powell created over $13,000 in fake orders from stores on his route last year before selling the snacks for cash at various flea markets. He faces multiple criminal counts, including forgery and theft by deception. And finally, the Philadelphia Eagles are gearing up for the start of training camp. All players are expected to arrive at the Jefferson Health Training Complex by tomorrow. The first practice is scheduled for Wednesday. Their first preseason game is scheduled for August 15th against the Baltimore Ravens. I'm Juan Arango, and you're up to date with Radio PA.
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3: A better life with Dr. Sanjay Gupta.
4: There are lots of things you can measure to get an idea of how healthy you are at any given moment. Temperature, heart rate, blood pressure, just to name a few. But how about how healthy you will be and how long you're likely to live? According to a new study out of the University at Buffalo, two simple strength tests are pretty accurate at predicting longevity in older women. One is hand grip strength, and the other is how quickly people can stand up from a seated position without using their arms. By the way, I remember interviewing former President Jimmy Carter when he was quite old and being really impressed how he just popped out of the chair without using his arms. Not a lot of older people can actually do that. But I think the message here is that maintaining strength as you age is going to help you perform everyday activities, but also help you avoid injury and stay independent. I'm Dr. Sanjay Gupta, helping you live a better life.
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0: All right, I'm going through some of the noteworthy jokes from Trump's appearance at the White House Correspondents Association dinner, which was not a head fake for him to bomb Iran while all of the White House correspondents were in the room giving themselves awards. People like Caitlin Collins getting awards for excellent broadcasting in covering the president for CNN. And he made fun of her. And this was one of the jokes I think really popped to people's. Play cut 10, please.
1: But I want to personally congratulate CNN's Caitlin Collins on receiving her award. It was all about me. It's a fake. She shouldn't get the award. It was a fake. But I didn't mind. I said, Caitlin, congratulations. But it was fake. There's no question about it. But she's a young, attractive woman. She never smiles. I said, Caitlin, do you have a smile? Smile. You have a nice position. You're at CNN Fake News. You should be a happy person. So smile, Caitlin. Just smile. But we attack. And I thought Caitlin had really made it big with a major new sponsorship. But then I informed her that it wasn't her on the Bud Light can. It was Dylan Mulvaney.
0: So that should be a compliment to Caitlin, right? Because Dylan is such a beautiful young woman, right? Isn't that what the whole point was? Remember, Bud Light gave her a whole can because to celebrate 1 year of girlhood. So it's Dylan Mulvaney is a bigger deal than Caitlin Collins. So isn't that a compliment to Caitlin? Explain to us why it's not, those of you on the woke left. Why is that not a big compliment for Caitlin? It is all kind of painful to watch, though. It's funny to see Wolf Blitzer there in the background, those of you who are catching the visuals. He doesn't know what to do with his face. Like, what do you do during this stuff? Did you catch the celebrity applause on that one from the people in the room? Not a lot. Not a lot on that one. I'll tell you one I would not be applauding. This line about TikTok. This is cut 8, please, guys. Play this.
1: But mostly I've given up on you and the media so that now I just gave up on you and I'm number one on TikTok. Did you see that I'm number one, Stephen? Is that true? I'm number one on TikTok. So how can they be so bad? 525. Think of this. 425 billion views. Can you believe that, Peter? I mean, let's go, Peter. I gave up on you people. I gave up on traditional press. And it obviously worked because we did win in a landslide. I mean, somebody's got to be saying something good about me. But TikTok, good old TikTok.
0: TikTok is a Chinese spy app that's distracting America's youth, wasting all of our time. You get hooked on it. It's highly addictive. It's worse than any sort of a casino where we waste all of our time and productivity scrolling through reels. It's a total disaster that TikTok exists and is alive in our country. But I understand Trump's position, which is that if the fake news is going to cover me unfairly, this is my best chance of reaching people. And that's why he likes it. And this poses a very interesting dilemma because we all know that people are more depressed. I was going to tell you, I was at the pool, community pool yesterday, and there's this new thing now called screenagers, where all these teenagers, they just have their phone everywhere. It's getting even worse than the scoliosis that I used to complain about of yesteryear. We were in the hot tub, me and three of the babies, and there were four teenagers in the hot tub. Three of the four were on their cell phones in the hot tub. It's Sunday afternoon. It's summer break. They get their whole lives in front of them. This should be the happiest time of their life, and all they're doing is just scrolling TikTok on their phones, in the hot tub. It just, no one likes this stuff, but I understand why Trump does. I get it. I understand it. He uses it to get around the establishment press. But that's why we still have TikTok to not get banned, even though China knows that it is manipulating us. It is setting up proclivities and it's wasting our time. So sad stuff. All right. Let's play a couple other ones I thought were big. This was the most controversial tonight. Cut 11, please.
1: We're having an amazing load of accomplishments that the media never talks about. For example, under my administration, a once feared and powerful regime that relentlessly attacked America has finally been toppled. Their former leaders have been removed, and they're now being run by a gay dictator facing internal divisions. But I, for one, wish Barry Weiss all the best at CBS News.
0: Daniel's cringing. Daniel's in the Seanator today, where I normally interact with Sean, but Sean's off. Daniel, like, he can't. He's in physical agony. I don't think it's a bad joke. Okay? There you go. Maybe it's to the contrary to me. Seems like a good joke. And I feel like everyone thought he was going to say Iran, every single person in the room. But it was such a weak applause. I want some reaction out of the audience. All right, I'll do one more. There's a lot more that's out there. It's literally an hour and 5 minutes of this, but we did want to, I got to be mindful of the audience's time and then get back to more of the straight news. But this is Trump reviving one of my favorites, Cut 13.
1: So they thought about going with a professional clown for entertainment, but Adam Shifty Schiff was not available. You know, he's known, I called him, I hate some people, you know, I shouldn't say this, I'm president, I'm not supposed to hate, I'm supposed to love everybody, but he's a terrible person, he's a liar. And I called him Watermelon Head because he has the largest head I've ever seen with the smallest neck, pencil neck. How does that big, fat, ugly head stand on a little pencil neck?
0: Yes, I'm glad it's back. He retired it for a while. That's one of my absolute favorites. I refer to Adam Schiff as pencil neck whenever I bring him up. He's my senator, so I get to. It's my right. One of my favorite Trump coin jokes, and he dropped it, and now it's back. And I guess if there's one silver lining, then that's a positive. But how many of you like seeing the president in that way? Do you guys like this stuff? Email me, aloha at alexmarlow.com, if you got thoughts. It just doesn't seem like a great use of time, but I understand it. I understand why he does it. I just don't love it. All right, so I've been mentioning these Fauci diaries. Unbelievable stuff from Dr. Fauci, just in terms of him just loving himself. I think just I've never seen such narcissism that in the past. He bragged in March of 2020 about convincing New York City and California to close schools, bars, and restaurants. So this is 2 months into the pandemic. He's already bragging about getting entire state of California to shut down, which led to widespread death. The shutdowns, lockdowns themselves led to a lot of the mental health crises that we are still dealing with today, and it'll be a part of American history for the foreseeable future. And then he lied in 2022 in July, said, I did not recommend locking down anything. So a remarkable moment that we've got him completely busted here, that he said he didn't recommend locking down everything, even though he now we have records that show that he bragged about locking down California and New York City. One thing that a popular X, the Everything app account, Kanakoa the Great, has pointed out over and over again, Fauci, in the same emails, talking about the death toll and his flattering portrayals in the press, on March 21, saying death 9,800. Big front page article about me appeared in the Washington Post, very flattering. My national and international fame is explosive and really unimaginable. It is not hyperbole to say today I'm the most famous and talked about person in the country and one of the most recognizable persons in the world. Following day, cases continue to soar, 30,000 in USA with 400 death. Press is going wild with me. Front page in Washington Post yesterday, op-ed by Maureen Dowd in the New York Times today about me. Profile by Peter Nicholas on me in the Atlantic. He's tracking the death toll, the dead bodies, the body bags, along with his great press clippings. This smug, sanctimonious dirtbag. And he actually mortgaged what was a pretty respectable career in public health. I point this out in the past, and I will now. He wrote one of the textbooks that was part of my wife's medical education. I had a textbook in my bedroom throughout all this stuff, which had his name on it because he's what's being taught in public schools or in medical schools, public and private. So we also learned from the timeline in these Rand Paul released files that he knew the wet market, the Wuhan wet market, the pangolin. Remember when the pangolin and the turtle, they were in a soup together, undercooked with some bat, and that's what caused the pandemic? Well, Fauci knew it was not the wet market, apparently, in January 26, 2020. We weren't even talking about this being a pandemic at that point. We had not even thought about any sort of a lockdown at that point. So he goes through and a lot of interaction with the Chinese, a lot of clear understanding of where the virus originated. Clearly, he knew it was the lab early on. And then he went on to dismiss the lab later on. He was an advocate for the lockdowns early on and then lied about being a lockdown for the being an advocate for the lockdowns later on. This is an important cut here. I got a couple of cuts that are important. First one, this is from Tom Elliott at Graybean, who I shouted out, I think, last week. He did a super cut of the media praising Fauci. Play 22, please.
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0: It's just lavishing praise all over him, and he loves it. He's lapping up every second of it. He's keeping track of it online. He's bragging about it privately, even though he has all this doubt in private. He's got doubt about the origins of the virus, even though he portrays a different front. He trashes Trump in private, saying that Trump opted out. He's a guy who was working with the establishment press to try to put more pressure on Trump because he wasn't getting through to Trump, and it turned out he was wrong about so much. I got another cut here, which is important. Let's play cut 23.
11: They always come back and say Fauci was responsible for closing schools. I had nothing to do.
12: Let's get down to the facts.
0: He had nothing to do with the lockdowns, even though we now have messages from him bragging specifically about locking down New York City and California. So now the question becomes, what do we do about this? What do we do about now that we got the guy red-handed, we got the guy admitting in paper that he was behind some of these things that have been disastrous to our country. Is there any sort of accountability that's going to take place, or has it just become a talking point? And that's what I always get nervous about in these cases, is that we end up just seeing, yes, we learned that he was very influential over a lot of the worst policies. We knew that for a fact. We knew that he was fixated with his ego, and we knew that he loved celebrities. It's really amazing to see how many of these celebrities he was pandering to as well. There are conversations of him with one celebrity after the next. I got a list here. Julia Roberts, Barbara Streisand, Steph Curry, Sean Penn, Matt Damon, Trevor Noah, Lil Wayne, Anna Wintour, the Vogue editor, Ari Emanuel, who's the Hollywood super agent, Dionne Warwick. He had an encounter with Hunter Biden, a hug at the Kennedy Center honors, with a joke about potential online backlash. It just seems like every single major celebrity was just pandering to him, and Fauci loved it while he was misleading you. 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
13: A better life with Dr. Sanjay Gupta.
14: They say consistency is key, but sometimes you just got to switch it up. A new study out of Harvard School of Public Health found that varying your exercise routine could add years to your life. What exercise someone did didn't matter much. What did matter was that all the exercises together worked all the muscle groups in their body. Now, an added benefit to changing things up is it can help you push through the plateau effect. That's when your body gets so efficient at doing something that you actually stop getting better at it. And we know from previous research that specializing in any one sport at a young age can make someone actually more prone to injury. And as experts we talk to point out, even elite athletes switch up things with their workouts, making sure to target strength, cardio, flexibility, balance, and doing that every single week. I'm Dr. Sanjay Gupta, helping you live a better life.
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30: Safe.

0: Fauci suggested canceling Thanksgiving gatherings amid COVID uptick, even though he was hanging out with Jake Tapper at his house. Do you remember that moment where Fauci went to the Nationals game and he threw out the first pitch, I think, and then there was no one in the stands, and he sat in the stands with a couple of friends with a mask underneath his chin in a completely empty ballpark? He allowed himself to have his own Major League Baseball stadium all to himself. Seriously, one of the worst guys ever to live in America and to be a leader in American life. I can't believe he got suckered into that guy. He always rubbed me the wrong way. It's a very interesting story because I had my second child, Master Marlowe Jr., right at the start of the pandemic. Basically, we went to the hospital and things were opened up. And by the time we left, things were locked down. And so I missed the first week or so of Fauci mania, of people treating Fauci like he was some sort of a amazing, incredible person. And I kind of came into it and thought, I don't know if I'm buying what this guy is selling us. And I think that's aged very, very well. And so just remember that just because everyone in the world is on some sort of a bandwagon, it doesn't make it any less of a bandwagon. I'd like to shout out the crew here on the show, as you all know. Big shout out to Daniel West, who's doing double duty today for us, ombudsman and running the board. Greg Ebben is our executive producer, Roger Wicker Jr., Rick Locke, Kira Charlie, Matt Sybil, Ricky Lopez, Misty Callahan, and John Cassio all pitch in, and I'm happy that they're doing that. A couple of terror attacks took place in Europe over the weekend. A pregnant woman among three injured in a Paris Allah commanded me stabbing spree. So just really very, it is a lot of violence there as the Islamification of Europe continues. Germany has been slammed by decrying gay pride terror while tolerating Islamists. There's a gay pride event where there's a terror attack in Berlin over the weekend. Terror suspect shot and killed by police. And people are saying the country's way too tolerant towards Islamification. At the same time, they're trying to have gay pride events. So this is noteworthy because they are very tolerant towards the Islamification of their country, yet they also want to have gay pride events. And so then they're in this odd spot where the people who are coming in who are pro-terrorism are attacking gay pride events. It does leave a very awkward moment for Europe's politicians. And that's why we got to keep an eye on who is immigrating, not just into America, but into the West. A very important point to emphasize. And people who cannot take bold stands are, I think, going to age very badly. We're seeing this happen also in the United States, where there's so many pro-Hamas people that are part of the DSA. And yet the leader of the Democrat Party right now, Hakeem Jeffries, he's justifying the Democrats' embrace of the DSA. Let's play cut 25, guys.
1: The Democratic Party is not a cult of personality. We're a coalition of public servants. Our diversity of thought, perspective, and life experience, like what Bob brings to the table, is a strength, not a weakness. We are one big tent united by a shared commitment to fighting for an affordable America.
0: And you think about this in terms of Abdul El Sayed in Michigan campaigning with Hassan Piker, who said that America deserved 9/11 and has taught his followers on his streams to build bombs to terrorize Americans. And then Jeffrey's like, oh, no, it's just a big tent. We're just a big tent. We got people who are Jews and we got people who are pro-Hamas in the tent. Is that a strong enough answer? I think it's a very weak answer. I think it makes them very vulnerable. But who in the Democrat establishment is going to stand up to the Hamas wing? Is it going to be Haley Stevens, who's running against Abdul El Sayed in Michigan, endorsed by the entire Democrat establishment? Let's play cut 26, gentlemen.
2: Okay, some of you have seen, you know, there's those cool kids on the internet. They're doing the cool kid chatter. Some of them might be the coastal elites, making fun of how I talk.
3: Not okay.
2: Not okay, says my governor. But let's be real. They're making fun of Michigan. They're thinking they're better than us.
0: I got news for you. This is good. That's good, Daniel. I got news for you. We're not making fun of Michigan. We're making fun of you. And I don't even think she talks like that. I think it's an affectation. I think this is her trying to be folksy. I think this is all performance art. This is theater kid stuff. And it's really noteworthy to see Jim Clyburn, who is right behind her, who is not a Michigander, but is part of the Democrat establishment. And South Carolina, by the way, is going to be the first state to vote in 2028 in the Democrat primary, which I do think speaks to the fact that the Democrat establishment is trying to claw back some of their power from the DSA. But this is not going to be a very compelling alternative to Abdul El-Sayed, who's got the worst values in the world, but is way more likable than this, whatever this is. So that's what we're tracking. Democrat Civil War goes on. I've got an unbelievable clip of the DSA co-chair revealing their radical plans. I did not get to it today. I will start the show with that tomorrow. But that's all I got. Go in peace and love and serve the Lord. Thanks for listening and watching.
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6: The president making history in Michigan. I'm Lisa Brady, Fox News, just becoming the first sitting president to visit a GM facility known as the Proving Grounds, where new technologies are tested.
7: This land bears the tire marks of every model of the legendary Chevy Corvette. It bears the scars of the first auto safety test.
6: It's also where the presidential limousine, the Beast, is tested. His stop in suburban Detroit meant to reinforce the Trump economic agenda. Days before midterm primaries in Michigan.
7: And it was workers like you who built this country, and now it's the men and women like you who are making it bigger, better, richer, and stronger than ever before. We are doing unbelievably well as a country.
6: The Democrats argue the country is ready for change. In the Michigan Senate race, progressive candidate Abdul El-Sayed is trying to unseat Congresswoman Haley Stevens in the Democratic primary. The winner would face Republican Mike Rogers, who's running unopposed in the GOP primary. The president calling the talks with Iran very friendly moments ago after a pause in fighting over the weekend. But he also continues to warn a return to U.S. strikes is ready if needed. The suspect detained in a deadly shooting during a festival in Seattle yesterday is just 15 years old.
8: We have to determine the nexus behind what happened. Obviously, with someone so young, we have to determine if this person is a part of a group or a part of a gang.
6: Seattle Police Chief Sean Barnes, as the search for a second suspect continues, investigators have said they believe the two suspects were shooting at each other through the crowd. Three people were killed, at least four wounded. A mixed start to the week on Wall Street. The Dow up 262 points at the bell as oil prices sink. 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
6: Just getting word, the Trump administration is asking the U.S. Supreme Court to allow targeted mail-in voting ahead of the midterms. The Justice Department argues for proposed changes to be allowed to take effect while lawsuits continue over the president's order to create a state citizenship list of eligible voters. The man locked up for life in the fatal stabbings of four University of Idaho students wants to take back his guilty plea.
13: Fox News can confirm court records show Brian Koberger has filed a petition to reopen his murder case using post-conviction relief. The former criminology student who is serving four life sentences telling the New York Times he'll argue he had bad counsel.
6: Fox's Christian Goodwin. Koberger had a court-appointed representative and his guilty plea avoided a possible death sentence if he was convicted at trial. A Massachusetts mother is on trial for murder, accused of strangling her three young children. Their father taking the stand.
14: Patrick Clancy testified his now ex-wife, Lindsay, suffered from anxiety when she was set to go back to work after maternity leave. She began taking medication, but to him, it didn't seem to help.
15: She just kind of seemed to be gradually becoming more in like a depressed state.
14: Prosecutor Shannon Buckingham asked about conversations the couple had the month before the kids were killed.
16: That she had thoughts of harming the kids.
15: A couple times.
16: And was that a couple times over the course of a night or two in December?
15: Yeah.
14: That preceded, according to Patrick Clancy, a big spiral in his ex-wife, who faces life in prison. Massachusetts does not have the death penalty. Gernal Scott, Fox News.
6: Patrick Clancy and lawyers for the defendant are suing health care providers in part over the multiple medications she was prescribed. She could also be found not criminally responsible and sent to a state mental facility. Again, a mixed finish on Wall Street. The Dow in the green, the Nasdaq down 43.
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18: If I were to ask you what makes for a good night's sleep, you'd probably say a dark, quiet room, not too many things on your mind. 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Temperature may be one of the most underappreciated factors in sleep. That's according to the Senior Vice President of Research and Scientific Affairs at the National Sleep Foundation. 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Most experts will recommend a room temperature of 60 to 67 degrees Fahrenheit. 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You might be delightfully surprised. I'm Dr. Sanjay Gupta, helping you live a better life.
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23: Radical Islamic terrorism, New York City, Berlin, Paris. We have the details on a trio of terror attacks that have shaken populations across the globe. We'll get the latest on Iran from our friend Mark Dubowitz at the Foundation for the Defense of Democracies. And the chairman of the Republican National Committee, Joe Gruters, comes by for a midterm checkup on the state of the two parties as we barrel toward the November elections. Today is Monday, July the 27th. I'm Scott Jennings, broadcasting for Salem. We come to you live today from Louisville, Kentucky. On this day, 1940, an important birthday in American pop culture. Clip 23.
24: What's up, Doc? Shh, there's a wabbit down there, and I'm trying to catch him.
25: What do you mean, wabbit?
24: Wabbits, wabbits. You know, with big, long ears.
25: Oh, like these?
24: Yeah, and a winter white, fluffy tail.
25: Like this?
24: Yep. And he hops around and around.
25: Oh, like this?
24: You know, I believe this fella is a R-A-B-B-I-T.

0: injured in a shootout between two gunmen at a food festival on Sunday night. Police took one suspect into custody. They're looking for another. This all happened near the Space Needle in Seattle. Weekend tragedy in Berlin, where a radical Muslim terrorist plowed his car into a crowd of people holding an LGBTQ pride parade. This happened on late Saturday night. The suspect drove a rented vehicle into a crowd of people at a very high speed gathered up in Tiergarten Park near the Brandenburg Gate, famous location. I'm sure you've heard of that. After the vehicle crashed into a tree, the driver jumped out of the van and began attacking bystanders with a machete. One person is dead, a 65-year-old Polish citizen, a female. 29 more people were injured, many with severe life-threatening wounds. The suspect was identified as Abdul Balot, a 21-year-old German citizen of Lebanese descent. It took them 24 hours to find this man, but police finally tracked him to an apartment complex where he then attacked police with a knife. He was then shot dead. There is no doubt, none, that this was a radical Islamic terrorist attack. Balot was well known to intelligence agencies as a radicalized Islamist with an extensive youth criminal history. This terrible event has sparked intense criticism of Germany's immigration policies and leniency when it comes to radical Muslims with violent records. In May of 2025, Balot had been convicted of trying to travel to Syria to join ISIS, as well as spreading terrorist propaganda online. He was then released. He had his sentence commuted. He was moving freely about Germany, and then he committed this terrorist attack, despite the fact that they knew he was a radical Islamic terrorist and intended to commit terrorist attacks. Europe's immigration policies and leniency towards radical Islamists, it is insane what they are unleashing on their societies. But the craziness doesn't stop there. A vigil was held on Sunday for the victims, and one of the speakers, well, take a listen to this. Cut 7.
1: Diese Nachrichten zu bekommen, dass beim CSD ein Auto reingerast ist, ein Mann in einem Auto. 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And that's beautiful.
0: Allow me to translate. She said, essentially, that she had hoped that the assailant was a white Christian instead of a radical Muslim terrorist. Folks, the West is committing suicide, allowing radical Islamic terrorists to roam freely, and assuming solidarity between radical Islam and groups like LGBTQ, and then expressing shock when the inevitable terror attacks come. Of course, this insanity is not confined to Germany. We move over to France, where a Muslim man in the Porte de Clichy area of Paris attacked three women with knives today. After the attacker was detained by an off-duty police officer, the man said, quote, "It is Allah who commanded me." And back here in the United States, New York City, Upper West Side, residents rallied on Sunday after two men, one Jewish and one Asian, were stabbed in separate attacks just blocks apart last week. The suspect, Raul Morales, shouted Allahu Akbar during the attacks, which took place just outside of a synagogue. He now faces attempted murder and assault charges as hate crimes. Jewish leaders and Republican gubernatorial candidate Bruce Blakeman are accusing the New York mayor, Zoran Mamdani, and his anti-Israel rhetoric of helping create a climate of hostility towards Jews, with some protesters even calling for his removal. New Yorkers are fed up with this. Thousands of people have now signed a petition demanding that Mamdani not be allowed to attend the 9/11 memorial this year. It's the 25th anniversary of that radical Islamic terror attack. Now, coming up later in this show, important conversation, we have Rabbi Yossi Levine of the Jewish Center, where the attack took place. He'll join us live to talk about the mood of the people in New York City. Berlin, Paris,

0: New York City, radical Islamic terrorism, and political leaders like Zoran Mamdani, who continue to encourage this culture of violence on our streets. Even as this is unfolding in New York, it is even with thousands of terrified local residents who are demanding action. Mamdani is now encouraging street protests when Israeli Prime Minister Benjamin Netanyahu comes to town for the United Nations. We have Allahu Akbar stabbings going on outside of synagogues in New York City, and Mayor Mamdani thinks it's a good idea to gather up every anti-Semite, Free Palestine radical in the city for a protest or maybe even a riot. Is there no end to the irresponsibility of this man, to the callousness of this mayor, to the hatefulness of Mamdani as it relates to the people of Israel, the Jewish people? Apparently not. Of course, if you think this anti-Semitism on the left is confined to Mamdani, you can think again. All across the American left, all across the Democratic Party, candidate after candidate is out there expressing utterly insane things. Take supposed male and supposed Christian James Tallarico down in Texas. He's the Democratic candidate for United States Senate. Here's the latest utterances from Tallarico, cut 25.
1: I know personally that I've learned as much about my faith from Salman's tradition, from the Islamic mystics, from poets like Rumi, as much as I have from Christian authors and Christian writers.
0: What is this guy even talking about? Running for the United States Senate in Texas, claiming to be a Christian pastor, although he's already said he is a Christian who, quotes, hates Christianity. And now he's telling people that he's learning his faith from, quote, Islamic mystics. Folks, I strongly encourage you to consider your vote this November to be a weapon in the fight to save the West from this suicidal pact the left is making with radical Islam. It is an upside-down world that we live in. Now, when it comes to supplements, let's talk about this. 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
7: 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And there's perhaps no movement more fundamental than walking. It reinforces the alignment, stability, and coordinated muscle activation that supports how your body moves, whether you're doing strenuous exercise or simply going about your daily life. This is according to Dana Santis, a strength and conditioning specialist. Even though you walk every day, Dana does say you can make small adjustments to immediately improve your walking mechanics. So, keep your rib cage stacked over your pelvis. 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Allow your arms to swing naturally in coordination with your legs. 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I'm Dr. Sanjay Gupta, helping you live a better life.
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0: one man standing tall against the leftist mob. Here's Scott Jennings.
1: Monday, July the 27th. Thanks for joining us here. Common Sense for the American People. So, some reporting in the New York Times suggests that President Trump was considering significantly expanding the air campaign against Iran, but decided against it after senior military commanders warned about the cost to America's missile defense reserves. According to anonymous officials in this reporting, Joint Chiefs Chairman General Dan Kane cautioned that an extended campaign could dangerously reduce the supply of Patriot interceptors and other munitions needed to protect American troops and potentially stuff that we would need for a future conflict with China. Military leaders also reportedly warned that many of the most valuable Iranian targets had already been struck, meaning additional bombing could produce diminishing returns while exposing U.S. bases to retaliation. So according to this article, Trump held off on a planned escalation and therefore decided to open up a window for diplomacy. Now, the administration in the article, it should be noted, disputes that there is any shortage of weapons. UN Ambassador Mike Waltz says the United States has ample firepower and declared whoever leaked this information needs to be in jail. I couldn't agree more. And I would like for someone to explain to me how and why any of this is appearing in the New York Times or in any newspaper. I'm not disputing whether the reporting is accurate. I'm not disputing whether the president made the right military decision. Those are legitimate subjects for debate. I just want to know why people who are entrusted with America's most sensitive military information decided that Iran and China and Russia and every other adversary needed an inventory update. Why would you do this? What does this tell the people in Tehran? It tells them which American weapons may be under strain. It tells them that our commanders are worried about Patriot inventories. It tells them that Iranian missile attacks, as infrequent and scattered as they are imposing real costs on our defenses. It also told them that American military leaders believe we've exhausted our target list, which of course undercuts what the commander-in-chief has said and likely will continue to say publicly. Tells them that internal pressure could cause the president to pull back. This is not political gossip. This is like actual intelligence. And somebody in a position to know just handed the enemies, a strategic briefing about all of it. You can only imagine what Iran's IRGC generals are doing with this information. They are calculating how many more missiles they need to fire, what American bases might have the least inventory, and so on and so forth. More importantly, perhaps, China is reading every word. They now get another data point on the availability of American weapons that we would probably need should, I don't know, we have to defend Taiwan against a Chinese attack. Who benefits from this disclosure? Is it the American troops that we have stationed in the Middle East? No. Is it the military planners trying to preserve uncertainty? No. Is it the president who needs to be able to negotiate from a position of strength? No. Iran benefits. China benefits. Every American enemy trying to measure the limits of our military power and our political will benefits. This leaking against the commander-in-chief, this undermining the U.S. military, I couldn't agree more with Ambassador Waltz. find them, prosecute them, throw them in jail as soon as possible, and make a public spectacle of it. Who has access to this information? And who is taking it and giving it to the newspaper, essentially laundering it through the New York Times as though they're just writing a memo to our enemies in Iran and China and everywhere else? If you have a grievance of policy, bring it up the chain of command. Stop picking up the phone and calling our enemies via the New York Times. More after this. Scott Jennings on Salem. Stay with us.
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4: Penn Hills police are investigating after an elderly woman was found dead with dog bite injuries last week. The Allegheny County Medical Examiner's Office confirmed that 79-year-old Kathleen Knoll was discovered deceased at a home on Sherwood Drive last Tuesday. Her death has been ruled an accident. No additional details have been made so far. Home prices in Pennsylvania continue to climb, with the median sale price reaching another record high in June. John Schaefer has the figures.
5: Charging documents allege a 16-year-old Baltimore County murder suspect threatened to kill a 15-year-old girl if she became involved with other boys before she and her 9-year-old brother were found shot to death in their Gwin Oak home. Investigators say text messages, cell phone records, and surveillance video place Keith Maurice James Jr. near the home on the day of the killings of Giovanna Myrie and Steve Allen. James, who is charged as an adult with 2 counts of first-degree murder, was denied bail during a court hearing Thursday. The judge also rejected a defense request to move him from an adult detention center to a juvenile holding facility.
4: In other news, a Little Debbie driver who worked a route in Washington County is accused of running a snack time scam. Officials with the City of Washington Police Department launched an investigation after they were contacted by authorities in Jefferson County, Ohio, about 39-year-old James Powell. Investigators believe Powell created over $13,000 in fake orders from stores on his route last year before selling the snacks for cash at various flea markets. He faces multiple criminal counts, including forgery and theft by deception. And finally, the Philadelphia Eagles are gearing up for the start of training camp. All players are expected to arrive at the Jefferson Health Training Complex by tomorrow. The first practice is scheduled for Wednesday. Their first preseason game is scheduled for August 15th against the Baltimore Ravens. I'm Juan Arango, and you're up to date with Radio PA.
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2: A better life with Dr. Sanjay Gupta.
3: There are lots of things you can measure to get an idea of how healthy you are at any given moment. Temperature, heart rate, blood pressure, just to name a few. But how about how healthy you will be and how long you're likely to live? According to a new study out of the University at Buffalo, two simple strength tests are pretty accurate at predicting longevity in older women. One is hand grip strength, and the other is how quickly people can stand up from a seated position without using their arms. By the way, I remember interviewing former President Jimmy Carter when he was quite old and being really impressed how he just popped out of the chair without using his arms. Not a lot of older people can actually do that. 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I'm Dr. Sanjay Gupta, helping you live a better life.
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0: freedom to speak clearly with no leftist lunacy. 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
1: All right, it's Common Sense for the American people here on Monday, July the 27th. Scott Jennings coming to you live from Louisville, Kentucky today. In 60 seconds, we talk to our friend, American patriot Mark Dubowitz. He's the CEO of the Foundation for the Defense of Democracies. We're going to continue this conversation about this crazy leaking of military secrets to the New York Times. Also, broadly discuss the situation in Iran, these anti-Semitic attacks, these radical Islamic attacks going on around the world, all of it coming up with Mark in just a moment. But let me give you a message before we do that from our friends at Americans for Prosperity. And, you know, if you've been a regular listener of the show, we've been working together to ask you to do something meaningful that has lasting impact during this 250th anniversary of America. And that thing is to take less than 10 minutes and read out loud the Declaration of Independence. Our friends over at Americans for Prosperity launched this idea, a great idea, by the way, called the Declaration Project, a nationwide effort to help Americans rediscover the principles that made this country exceptional. Dignity, freedom, opportunity, self-government. The Declaration tells us that all men are created equal, our rights come from our Creator, and that government derives its just powers from the consent of the governed. Ladies and gentlemen, these truths aren't just for the museum. They are the very foundation of American liberty, even as we speak together today. This July, you know what? Don't limit yourself to July. If August rolls around and you want to do it then, do it in August. Read the Declaration of Independence out loud. You know, we did it here on the show, and it was terrific. Wherever you're gathering up with your friends and family, read the Declaration. Talk about what it means. Think about the words that our founders wrote 250 years ago. There is no better time than now to reconnect with this document that started it all. Take the pledge, the Declaration pledge, at a250toolkit.com/Scott. a250toolkit.com/Scott. All right, Monday, July the 27th, we now speak with our friend, American patriot, the CEO of the Foundation for the Defense of Democracies, Mark Dubowitz. Mark, thank you for coming back on the Scott Jennings Show. I want to start here. I know that you were in Israel for the last couple of weeks. I know you've had some high-level meetings with the IDF and other sources in the Middle East about the overall security situation and the ongoing fight against Iran. Well, let me start there. What can you tell us after being in the Middle East for the last 2 weeks? Where do you think we stand?
2: Scott, honored to be on the show again. And where we stand is that the Israelis are preparing for another round of war with the Islamic Republic of Iran and waiting for instructions from President Trump, whether he wants them to join the United States military or stand aside. But they're preparing. They've got their target sets, and they got some surprises up their sleeves for the regime in Iran.
1: So let's talk about what President Trump is going to do. There had been last week some reporting that he was considering an escalation in the fighting and our airstrikes against Iran. And then there was some other reporting in the New York Times over the weekend that the president has decided to pull back on that decision because he was told by American military planners and maybe even the chairman of the Joint Chiefs, General Kane, that this could strain America's inventory, our Patriot inventory and other missile defense inventory. Couple of issues here. Number one, I assume you are as outraged as I am that somebody would leak this sort of sensitive military information and military discussion to the New York Times. But number two, do you believe this is a final decision by the president, this decision to pull back, or do you think that escalation may still come from the United States in partnership with Israel in this fight?
2: Yeah, Scott, I'm outraged, as you are. I mean, these people have been given security clearances and the privilege of having the most sensitive and classified information that the United States collects and possesses. And to leak this to the New York Times and signal to our enemies that we do not have the munitions to continue this war is an outrage and is traitorous. And I think the president is not being persuaded by that. I think the president is doing what the president's done for a number of years with Iran, hold out one hand for negotiations and give them the opportunity to reach a deal. On the other hand, preparing major military operations and a huge power projection with the United States and Israel together to escalate against the Islamic Republic and go after their most important infrastructure. And in the case of Israel, eliminate the next 40 or 50 Iranian leaders who are standing in the way of peace.
1: So let's talk about how this might unfold. Obviously, the U.S. and Israel have been in partnership here. But is it just simply time to let Israel off the leash? I mean, there's been an alliance between our two countries. But obviously, Israel has more work to do. They think there's more work to do. They have to live in a different environment than we do. We're over here. They're right next door. Is it time for the president to simply say, you do what you've got to do, and we'll back you politically and rhetorically, but we're not going to stand in your way here if you need to go further?
2: Yeah, I mean, I think the Israelis are really our only ally in the world that have both the will and the capability to fight against common enemies, against American and Israeli enemies. And I think all they do ask for is the political support and backing of a president to fight. They've been fighting almost a three-year war on seven fronts. The IDF has done considerable damage to this ring of fire that the Islamic Republic built around Israel. They've done considerable damage to this axis that the Iranian regime has built over 47 years. And remember, this is the regime that has killed and maimed and kidnapped and tortured thousands of Americans. So certainly we have a dog in the fight, but I think the Israelis are prepared to fight on our behalf and risk their men and women to take down this regime that has been committed to death to America, death to Israel for almost five decades.
1: Mark Dubowitz is the CEO of the Foundation for Defense of Democracies. Mark, given that you were just in the region and you've met with some high-level sources in Israel, what is their assessment of the status of the Iranian regime? You know, we've still never seen the new supreme leader in public. And there seems to be some debate in the United States about how much we've actually damaged Iran. After your meetings over there, what's your assessment?
2: Well, I think the assessment is that there's been severe damage against regime capabilities, nuclear, missile, military. This regime is weaker than it has been in 47 years. The question of the survival of the regime is also a subject of much debate in Israel. And I think the people here believe that the only solution to this is to get rid of this regime. Otherwise, they will rebuild, they will reconstitute. And the problem, of course, Scott, as you know, in 2.5 years, President Trump is gone. And we probably won't have a president, either on the Republican or Democratic side, as committed to taking on the Islamic Republic as President Trump. So the Israelis know they've got about 2 years to get the job done. And mostly they understand that the best way to do that is to support the tens of millions of Iranians who despise this regime, who've been on the streets repeatedly since the late 1990s, and have never gotten U.S. support. I mean, rhetorical support, but never material support. The Israelis have provided some of that support. That support would be far more effective if President Trump would order the U.S. intelligence community to build him a plan to provide support to tens of millions of Iranians. It's Iranian boots on the ground, not American boots on the ground, to finally take down this hated regime.
1: Mark, let's shift gears and talk about a couple of other news stories. We have an unfolding situation in several world capitals with radical Islamic terrorist attacks. We saw one in Berlin this weekend. We've seen one in Paris today. Last week, we saw one in New York City. What do you make of these radical Islamic terror attacks? Do you think people in the West understand that Western civilization itself is at stake because of the insane immigration and leniency policies that we've seen in several Western democracies?
2: I don't think they do. I mean, I think if you look at France, I mean, Macron, president of France for a number of years, has followed a policy of appeasement. He has allowed, you know, massive migration. This has happened in the UK, in Canada, in the United States, throughout the West, where the Islamists have come in. They've penetrated our institutions, subverted them, and are radicalizing Muslims in those countries. And then you've seen this massive spike in anti-Semitism. So the first target, of course, God, is always going to be the Jews. That's been the 3,500-year iron law of history. But the other iron law of history is that it doesn't end with the Jews. It starts with the Jews, but it ends with attacks against Christians, against moderate Muslims, and against Western civilization in general. And I think Western leaders, unfortunately, not only don't understand that, but you've got people like Mayor Mamdani in New York, Bernie Sanders in the Senate, AOC and others, who are fanning the flames of anti-Jewish hatred and are appeasing the Islamists. And ultimately, that that is a threat that is just going to be turned back against our own country and our own civilization. The Israelis are on the front lines of fighting that threat, but we as the West have got to understand that that threat is coming for us.
1: And in New York City last week, we saw these Allahu Akbar stabbings. We saw Jewish citizens of New York and others coming together for a major rally on Sunday. They're obviously scared. Now we have Mamdani, the mayor of New York, who was recently spending all of his time trying to scheme a way to arrest the prime minister of Israel when he comes to New York City. He's now calling for street protests in New York for everybody to come out and protest against Netanyahu when he comes to New York City. Do you think it's a good idea for the mayor to encourage every anti-Semite and anti-Israel person, every free Palestine radical to come together in the streets during the United Nations?
2: Yeah, it's a good idea if the mayor of New York wants the city to burn the way Paris is burnt, London is burnt, Brussels is burnt. I mean, all he's doing is he's encouraging these radical Islamists to do what they're doing across the West. And he's bringing it to New York's most, or America's most important city, New York, our financial capital, and a city that has, you know, the largest Jewish population. He's driving New Yorkers out of the city. And that's just going to be bad for New Yorkers in general to be driving out some of the best and brightest and most creative and most entrepreneurial New Yorkers and replacing them with violent extremists on his street.
1: Yeah, the idea, Mark, that he would call together in a big rally all of these people. These are the people that you see flying the Hamas colors, flying the Hezbollah colors. All these people you've seen in various forms, he's trying to get them all to come out during the United Nations and I guess show the world that New York City is now being run by the most anti-Israel, anti-Semitic administration that you could possibly imagine. Not exactly the signal that I think we need to be sending at a time when so many New Yorkers and Jews around the country are living in fear. Mark Dubowitz is the CEO of the Foundation for Defense of Democracies. Mark, thanks for your courage during this time in defending Western civilization. Glad to have you.
2: Honored to be with you. Thanks, Scott.
1: All right, Mark Dubowitz, a friend of the show, and we're glad for his time today. We got to take a break. We'll come back with more Common Sense for the American People right after this.
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0: The man who made CNN safe for conservatives again. Here's Scott Jennings.
1: Thanks for joining us here. Common Sense for the American People on a Monday, July the 27th. A little bit more on the national security situation matters that we've been discussing. We did not actually bomb Iran last night. We had been bombing Iran, but we have paused over the weekend, I guess, to give diplomacy a chance again. Unfortunately, Iran says they are rejecting these peace talks. They say they still control the Strait of Hormuz, and they have turned back a few ships in the Strait, apparently. So the United States, I think we had bombed like 13 nights in a row, but we paused over the weekend. And then as we woke up today, the markets responded to this. Markets were rallying, and oil right now, a barrel of crude, is trading a little bit below $83 a barrel. And Prime Minister Netanyahu of Israel has left for Washington. He's going to talk to President Trump, I think, tomorrow. And they're going to, I guess, have a little strategy talk about whether to resume attacks here on Iran, what the posture should be of Israel and the United States. And our conversation with Mark Dubowitz just a few minutes ago was interesting. Israel is itching to go. And I think this is something that we here in the United States sometimes fail to keep in mind when we analyze this war. You know, I personally believe the fight against Iran for the United States is righteous. 47 years of Iranian and Iranian proxy and Iranian-funded attacks on American troops, on American bases, on American interests. People are dead. People are maimed. There is no doubt that Iran has been at war with the United States and at war with all of the West for the last 47 years. We have every right to look at these Iranians and this regime, the people who run it, and say, well, I guess they mean it when they say death to America and death to Israel. Israel's in a little different situation. They have to live with it on their doorstep. They've been fighting a multi-front war since October the 7th against Iran, against Hamas, against the Houthis, against Hezbollah. They have to fight this terror octopus in the Middle East that is literally on their doorstep. Literally on their doorstep. Now, we here in the United States deal with Iran because we have bases and we have military interests, and we have to deal with it. And what they've done to us over the last half century is real. By the way, I have heard people say crazy things on television lately. I was on TV the other day with some lady who purported to be a staffer of Donald Trump at some point, saying, I've never even heard of Iran until this year. That's the level of deep thinking going on the isolationist wing of American politics right now. I've never heard of Iran. Really? Never heard of it? Okay. Great argument. Well, you should have heard of it, because they have been adverse and hostile to American interests. The question put to me was, well, what would you spend? How much would you be willing to spend to deal with this? To deal with people who are trying to achieve a nuclear weapon, who say death to America? I'd spend a fair amount on America's national defense and national security when you have people in this world who clearly will never stop. And that's what makes the president's fight so righteous. He inherently and instinctively knows this. He knows they're never going to stop. That's why he attacked them in the first place. Because they told our negotiators, Witkoff and Kushner, oh yes, we still have some enriched uranium. We plan to make 11 nuclear bombs as soon as we can. These are not rational actors. They're not peaceful thinkers. They have no logic in their mind or in their heart. They simply have one thing on their brain. Death to America. And if there's any space left over, death to Israel. That's what they think about. So the president's trying to take away their ability to ever have a nuclear weapon. so they cannot act on those impulses. For Israel, it's existential. You have people coming at you from all sides, missiles raining down, terrorist proxies of Iran coming after your people, coming after your sovereignty. It's outrageous.
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6: The country is doing well. Elisa Brady, Fox News. That's the president's take in Battleground, Michigan, telling the crowd at a GM facility investment is booming and incomes are rising.
7: We're building more auto factories and more plants than at any time in the history of our country.
6: A protester shouting a short time later, drowned out by the crowd.
7: Thank you. He's a communist. We're running against communists now. This is great.
6: The president singling out Democratic Socialist candidates who've won some high-profile races around the country recently. In Michigan's primaries next week, progressive Abdul Al-Sayed is hoping to unseat Democratic Congresswoman Haley Stevens to face Republican Senate hopeful Mike Rogers this fall. Proposed changes to the mail-in ballot system go to the U.S. Supreme Court. The Justice Department filing an emergency appeal asking for the changes to be allowed while the legal fight plays out. President Trump wants mail-in ballots delivered only to people on a state citizenship list of eligible voters. More than 20 states and D.C. sued, arguing only states in Congress can set election rules. A federal judge agreed to block implementation, which was upheld on appeal, prompting the emergency request to the High Court. The search continues for a second suspect in Seattle after yesterday's shooting during a festival, killing three people, wounding at least four.
8: This is an all-hands-on-deck response. Investigating this tragedy has been taken on by nearly every part of our police department.
6: Mayor Katie Wilson says a 15-year-old is detained for investigation of assault and firearms violations. Investigators have said they believe the suspects were shooting at each other. The Associated Press now reporting a possible third suspect was among those killed. They're assessing tornado damage northwest of Milwaukee, including the cities of Appleton and Menasha. Extensive damage to homes and power outages so far. No reports of injuries. 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
6: Convicted killer Brian Koberger changes his mind as he serves multiple life terms in prison for stabbing four university students to death in Idaho. He now wants to take back his guilty plea, filing paperwork in court and planning to claim he had bad counsel.
13: Koberger did provide a statement to the New York Times saying over a year later, it is self-evident that in State versus Koberger, justice was not served. Unanswered questions seem to multiply with each piece of discovery unsealed.
6: Fox's Max Gordon. Koberger calls the state's narrative a work of fiction. His guilty plea avoided a possible death sentence if convicted at trial. One student's family says Koberger never claimed he was uninformed or pressured, suggesting he hates life in prison and wants another chance to roll the dice, and that a hearing will be a break from solitary confinement. Two wealthy brothers with a big social media following aren't going anywhere for now.
14: Andrew and Tristan Tay, the social media influencers accused of rape and sex trafficking, will remain in jail for at least two more weeks as they fight extradition to the UK. Federal Judge Lauren Lewis set a detention hearing for August 13th to decide whether the brothers stay behind bars during what could be a months-long process. British prosecutors say the new charges involve four new accusers, the latest in a legal saga spanning the U.S., Britain, and Romania. The former kickboxers with millions of followers and dual U.S. and U.K. citizenship have repeatedly denied wrongdoing. Michelle Polino, Fox News.
6: A renewed plea from Nancy Guthrie's family.
15: It has been months since our mom was taken from us.
6: In a new video post, Savannah Guthrie says it's never too late to do the right thing. The family is still offering a more than $1 million reward. Another mixed day on Wall Street. The Dow up 262, back over 52K. The S&P up a point, but the NASDAQ down 43. U.S. oil prices plunging back under $83 a barrel during the session. I'm Lisa Brady, Fox News.

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3: 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If you're watching or listening, you'll notice my longtime co-host, Hugh Winger, is not here. He has been battling some health issues the last couple weeks. Last week, he was on the phone with us for a little bit, but was deactivated for tonight's show. He is out, and fingers are crossed that we'll get Hugh back into the studio here in the near future, or at least on phone to talk about his beloved Steelers, who will be opening up camp officially tomorrow with players arriving, and then the first official practice will be on Wednesday. So tonight, as we kind of did last week, we're going to have the professor, Ryan Briggs, joining us at 5:15 to talk about a variety of sports. Tom Reisweber will join us about 5:45 with some high school talk. And then at 6:05, our final segment of the program, I had a chance earlier today, and I'll post that video later, to chat with Grove City Wrestling superstar Chase Karrenbauer. Chase, the PWA state champion back in March. In April, he won the U.S. Open Wrestling National Championship in Las Vegas. And tomorrow morning, he is on his way to Azerbaijan

world champion in July, which would be unbelievable. So stay tuned for all that. A couple other tidbits here before we get the professor on. In case you did not see, we're real excited that we are partnering with Quaker Steak and Lube in downtown Sharon, the original Quaker Steak and Lube. And we're going to have a high school football preview show. But it's not the normal high school football preview show. First off, the date is Saturday, August 15th. And if you're able to make it, it'll begin about 5 o'clock. So from 5 to 7 on Saturday, August 15th, me and the entire Sports Radio 96.7 crew will be live down at Quaker Steak and Lube in Sharon. And we're going to talk sports and talk about the season. And we're going to have the coaches come on. Every Mercer County team and Slippery Rock have been invited. And from all accounts, the date and time we picked is a good one. So we are anticipating every coach and players from Mercer County teams will be there. So it starts at 5 o'clock. We're going to have the coaches on to preview the season. And then at 7 o'clock, we will begin the first ever wing eating competition. And how that's going to work is, as I'm trying to fix our Facebook feed, which is giving us problems for the 19th straight week, each team in Mercer County will have three representatives. They will each have 10 wings to eat. The team that eats the wings the fastest will be crowned the Wing King Champion of 2026. And their team, entire team, will be given a team meal at Quaker Steak and Lube, courtesy of QSNL. I think we are now on Facebook. Don't ask me why. Facebook is it is a unique social media platform that works incredibly at some times and then acts up big time like it is tonight. But I think we're okay now. So once again, the 2026 Mercer County High School Football Preview and Wing Eating Competition, Saturday, August 15th, 5 p.m., to approximately 8 p.m. They're also, we're looking to have all the mascots come down. Each school that has a mascot, they're going to have a dance-off. So we'll find out. We encourage you to come down. There's going to be, it's all going to be outside under their, there is going to be a tent. And then they're also their outdoor pavilion. There'll be music and try to do something different. A little bit unique, a little bit fun. And we hope we get a big turnout as we are excited about the 2026 high school football season. So that's the two big updates. And we'll update you on both of those. And also the last update, I know there's been a lot of people asking me. I really can't go anywhere out. People asking about the future of Sports Radio 96.7. All I'm going to tell you is this. We are making the official announcement on Wednesday. And it's going to be very good. So some people know. Most people don't know. But all I'm going to tell you is that the future of Sports Radio in Mercer County will be bigger and better than ever before. This show, Coach's Corner, high school football, Pirates, Penguins, NFL, Pitt, whatever else we want to pick up.

0: softball, baseball, the whole thing. It's all going to be coming. Not going anywhere. Friday night, Warner's Home and Improvement, Pigskin Preview Show, Scoreboard Show, back. All of it. So just be patient a few more days. Wednesday is when we're making the announcement. You will hear them all over our airways, what we're doing. I'll be posting it on social media, so if you miss the radio, you'll be able to see it there. So that's the last update, three updates. And now, without further ado, the professor, Ryan Briggs, joining me here on the program. And Ryan, how you doing tonight?
1: I'm doing very well, too. I'm excited about this announcement Wednesday. I hope I'm involved still.
0: yes, you are involved, and we'll have a big part of it. So, it's going to be fun. We're really looking forward to it. I wish we could announce it now, but it will be coming soon in 2 days. Wednesday is when the official announcement occurs. And I will say this. There won't be anybody disappointed. Nobody.
1: So it's, I know you hear bits and pieces just out and about, and I know, and I know, of course, you know, with you and the folks in Youngstown, many of whom you've now worked with for several years, and so forth, and the work that we have done collectively, with our, you know, our local coverage, and then of course, you know, all the other the great coverage with, as you mentioned, Pitt and the NFL and the Pirates and so forth, Penguins. Very, very excited to hear what the announcement on Wednesday and how things are going to be as we progress into really a new you know, a new football season, a new academic year, and it'll be a lot of fun, no doubt.
0: Yeah, no question about that. So for the fans out there, just a few more days of patience, and take my word on it, it's going to be a big deal. So we're excited about that. The Pittsburgh Pirates, I guess, we open up with Briggsy as, they get ready for another huge series. I mean, you know, as a lifelong Pirates fan and one that has, you know, been as loyal as anybody over the past 50 years, it's hard to even, digest that we're sitting on July 27th and every game's big, and it's something that we're not used to here, in Pittsburgh, but, another huge series starting here tonight in at PNC Park.
1: Yeah, Arizona coming to town. Arizona right now owning the third wild card, one game ahead of the Pirates. The National League wild card race is it's like traffic in New York City about 5 o'clock. It's that tight between the Cardinals, the Nationals, the Padres, Miami, who a couple weeks ago had a couple game lead for the third spot, has now lost 12 games in a row and has fallen back, out of that spot, and in fact, trying to stay, I guess, on the trail of the contenders. But all these big games, and it's exciting. You know, it's been over a decade since the Pirates were playing, you know, really meaningful ball, you know, in late July, early August. And it's fun. You know, it certainly was a tough series with the Cubs. You know, they faced the three good left-handers in a row, starting with Max Fried with the Yankees on in the finale there in the Bronx, and then Boyd and Imanaga. But the bouncing back yesterday, hanging on, it's never easy, but it's fun. And I think a little bit too, Bob, is we have there are so many Pirate fans now who, for the better part of their lives, the Pirates have not been even fringe contenders. Can you think of somebody even born in 1990 who would be, what, 35, 36 years old right now? Okay, they will have had three good years in their lifetime.
0: Correct.
1: I mean, and again, these are people old enough to run for president.
0: And you're right, Briggsy, to the point where, and I think that's some of the pessimism that with all this Pirate fan base, that, you know, the Steelers open up camp tomorrow, and most Pittsburgh fans like, okay, that's the traditional end of the Pirate season for us.
1: Well, there's that, and then also too, I think from the standpoint that, you know, that the ebb and flow, the marathon of 162 games, you know, a lot of times, you know, the record for the most part, it speaks for itself. Whereas, you know, this time of year, the Pirates, you know, by the time the Pirates get past the 85-90 game mark, they have not been in contention. They've been talking about who are they going to trade at the deadline. And so now the Pirate fans, they're, you know, kind of, okay, this is uncharted territory for them. And I think, too, that it's great to live and die on every pitch and every win and every loss. You know, but every win isn't a pennant clincher, and every loss isn't the end of the season. It's a little bit kind of, it's almost like SEC football fan mentality right now with some Pirate fans, which is good. You know, paying attention, and they care. But it's in baseball, even the greatest teams ever lose a third of them, and the worst teams win a third of them at minimum. But it is a it's been an entertaining season so far. It's been confounding, frustrating at times as well. And but by the same token, one game out with 50 some games to go, I think there's not a Pirate fan walking the face of the earth, whether they are just learning to walk or if they remember watching Ralph Kiner play, that they wouldn't have signed up for this on April 1st.
0: I agree with you 100%. But here's where it comes down to me, that this is the best offensive Pirates team we have seen in probably decades, from top to bottom. Their starting pitching is as ballyhooed as one we have seen in a long time as well. And the Pirates right now have, you know, proven at times they can compete versus anybody. And if this last month and a half unravels to a point where once again there's no playoffs, I just don't know how you can pick up the pieces and have any signs of encouragement going into another year.
1: Well, it certainly would be, and of course, there's the old adage, hope springs eternal. Man, there have been many, many years where there was no hope at all, and people still thought, well, you know, hey, maybe we can, you know, maybe we can hang in the race this year, when you knew darn well a team was destined for 100 losses. I think the fact that there were and are expectations, has added to increased the spotlight. It's dialed up the microscope, whatever cliche you want to use. And you know, with that in mind, I think if they don't make it in, and again, it could be a couple different ways. They could, you know, they could play good ball the rest of the way and not get in. Now you would look back at the blown games,
0: 18 some of
1: the,
0: you know,
1: the different things. But if they end up, say, winning 87, 88 games, yes, it's disappointing, and you know, well, those ones that got away, and that's disappointing. But you can't do anything about it. But I think part of it too is how will they play? Will it just be a tank job where they, you know, next, you know, where they, you know, lose 12 of 16 here and then are out of it, or again, and I think all these teams that are in the wild card contention, I will include the Cubs in there too, because they have demonstrated this year of how hot and how cold they can run. You know, they're all pretty good, but very flawed. And you know, St. Louis and Miami, I think, have kind of come back to their water level, so to speak. Washington again is Pittsburgh in white and red jerseys, and Arizona, who we're going to see the next three nights, certainly some similarities with all those other teams. You know, they have some good starting pitching, they have some key guys in the lineup. But then there's also some glaring weaknesses with them. But yeah, you're spot on, Bob. The fact that it's been so much disappointment in recent years, and people I think rightfully have that, you know, show me mentality. You compare it to, you know, of course, the other, you know, one of the other big sports teams in town. Okay, the Pittsburgh Steelers. You know, they, you know, for all their trials and tribulations, you know that come November, December, they're going to be in the race. However they end up getting to that point, you know they're going to be coming down toward, you're going to be playing meaningful football around Christmas and in week 17 or whatever, probably playing for a playoff berth or the division title. However they get there, whoever the quarterback is, whatever, they somehow find a way to get to that point. In recent years, the Cleveland Guardians have been that way. You know, whether the pitching's been good and the offense has been bad or vice versa, whether it was Terry Francona or now Stephen Vogt, they have found a way to be relevant at the end. And that's the big thing with the Pirates is, know, we don't know if they have that, or if they're going to maintain that.
0: Briggsy, I'll say this. Let me jump in here because you're rambling. You're talking about a lot of stuff. I'm going to jump in. First off, back in April and May, or even in June, when maybe I point out some flaws in this team, I'm told by everybody it's a long season. You can't judge a team by 20 or 30 games. Can we judge a team now after 100 games? And my point is this. It has been clear as anything to me and to probably almost every Pirate fan that this team does not have a true closer. And without having a true closer, we've seen what that has meant. They have blown at least 18 games now out of that back end of the bullpen. And I have no confidence at this point, barring some major change, that they will resolve that. Do you have any confidence as we go down the stretch in big time moments with one run leads that this bullpen, the back end, can seal the deal on these games? They've done none of that for me, and that is why I say, unfortunately, something happens dramatically here in the next week, this organization will fall short again and not make the playoffs.
1: And in terms of dramatic, that would be a trade, and I don't, you know, who's out there that would be able to get that would be that difference maker? People say Mason Miller. That's not happening, and the Padres are right in the race too. A couple weeks ago, the name of Aroldis Chapman was bandied about. Boston wins 17 of 19, and has emerged as a legit American League contender. He's not leaving Boston. You look at the other teams that are out of it. They have nothing to offer from that end. Toronto, I doubt Lewis Varlin's going anywhere. They still have him team control for 5 years. Other guys in their bullpen, Jeff Hoffman, Tyler Rogers, have a lot of financial commitment remaining on them. Hoffman's no better than what you have anyway. So it's going to have to do with somebody internally. Thought that perhaps Mason Montgomery was going to be the guy. He'd been pitching very well. Then yesterday gives up a two-run homer. Fortunately, it came with a three-run lead, and they still won. But that's whatever improvement there is, whether it's Carmen Majinski, who generally has done very well in the bullpen, Wilbur Dotel, Christian Curtis, maybe call him back up because, Dennis Santana obviously was not the answer. Gregory Soto has not been the answer. I don't think Ron Marinaccio is much more than what they've had. Isaac Mattson's a great story, local guy, Erie guy. Love to see him do well, but he there's a reason he was sent back to Indianapolis this year, and there's a reason he was a journeyman. He has a very narrow margin for error. Pirate. You have to hope that the Pirates are able to build up a lot of safe 7-2 leads over the next 50 some days, and hope that the bullpen is not overly generous, because it is firmly established that it's a very shaky outfit, and any upgrades I think are going to have to come internally. Maybe you pick up a spare part type of guy or something, but there's just not a lot out there to go get.
0: And at this point, it's pretty clear that if the Pirates are going to try to get somebody of value, they will have to give up somebody of value, and that's the debate. Who is that player that you could afford to get rid of to pick up a back end of the bullpen, shutdown type of guy? There's not many of them out there, and if you're going to find him, it's going to be somebody at a high level, either at the minors or one of your top players on this year's team.
1: Yeah, I would think probably more in line somebody out of the minor league system, although it doesn't mean you can't trade off the major league roster. I would think that the first name is going to come up to Esmerlin Valdez. I mean, and I think that in 99 cases out of 100 is going to be a hard no from the Pirates. Like an O'Neill Cruz, really? How much trade value does he have? A Spencer Horwitz, who has had a good year, how much trade value is he going to have? You look at some, a few other guys around the diamond. Again, there are guys that are doing well, but the value of what they can bring back. Then you look at the minors. Of course, the top three prospects, Seth Hernandez, pitcher, Edwin Florentino, outfielder, who's in Greensboro, and then Murph Gray, slugging third baseman, recently promoted to Altoona. I think those three, especially Hernandez, because he could be Paul Skeens, Jacob Mizorowski type right-hand power pitcher. I don't care if the Dodgers, unless the Dodgers are giving you Ohtani, Max Muncy, and Andy Pages, and taking on most of the financial, then I would trade Seth Hernandez. Outside of that, no. But I think you've looked further on down. I think that's where the Pirates' ammunition chest for a trade would come from. What is seemingly a pretty strong minor league system right now.
0: And the other point that we brought up before, looking at the standings now, I think there's only six teams in Major League Baseball that are 5.5 games or more back in the wild card. So there's only six teams right now that maybe consider they are playing out the string, which doesn't give you a lot of teams that are willing to get rid of their stud pitchers.
1: No, it is definitely a seller's market. Those teams in the National League, Colorado, San Francisco, the Mets, the Cincinnati Reds have won 6 of 9. They've at least maybe played themselves back onto the periphery after what's been a very disappointing 100 games for them. You don't know what they'll do. They do have Emilio Pagan in the bullpen, but you don't know. Again, he's been hurt. Not sure what if he's a guy you would go after, or for the guy that, or if they think, you know what, hey, why couldn't we be Boston and make a nice run and get back into it? The Mets do have some bullpen guys that could be of interest, but again, they're going to be getting phone calls from 20 teams on Luke Weaver, on Brooks Raley, and then again in the American League, Kansas City. Detroit's trying to hang in the race, but losing the series to Kansas City over the weekend certainly hurt their chances. The Angels don't have much to offer pitching wise, relief pitching wise, anyway. Okay, the Angels this year released Jordan Romano at the end of April for a variety of things. He had 4 saves in April. It's July 27th. He's still the team leader in saves. So I'll tell you about the Angels bullpen.
0: We need a break. We'll be back. We're going to change gears a little bit about the Steelers. Training camp is here. Players report to Latrobe on Tuesday. We'll get a few thoughts about the Steelers and the new era beginning with the Mike McCarthy era beginning tomorrow. Stay tuned. We'll be back in a moment. The Pick Sports Line, presented by Flynn's Tire, right here on 790 WPIC Sports Radio 96.7.
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0: And welcome back, Bob. Going solo tonight, just our thoughts with Hugh having some health issues. Hopefully he'll be back sooner than later. Looking forward to getting Hugh back here. We can debate all things Steelers. Also want to remind you, we have an interview with Chase Karrenbauer at 6:05. The Grove City superstar heading to the World Wrestling, the World 17U Championships in Azerbaijan. And he's leaving tomorrow, so just a heads up on that. Briggsy, the Steelers training camp is here. Players report tomorrow. And their first public practice is Wednesday. The Mike McCarthy era begins. Just a thought about what you anticipate to see.
1: Yeah, like in our previous segment, we talked about people of a certain age, not experiencing a lot of contending season for the Pirates. People of all ages that are Steelers fans experiencing a new head coach is something that has not happened. Just the fourth head coach, of course, since 1969. And I think that's there are a lot of stories within position battles and everything, but the big story is that change and what's going to be the same. There are a handful of assistant coaches still there. Obviously, the vast majority of the roster is unchanged, but the big story is new head coach. And for the first time since, I believe, when Buddy Parker was the head coach back in the 50s, a head coach who is not a first-time head coach, seeing what's going to be the same, what's different, how are things going to be done. I think that's what's fascinating. Change creates opportunity. Change it creates some apprehension too. But it is I think just about everything bears watching. There's nothing that's going to be ho-hum, routine, mundane about Steeler Camp 2026.
0: And obviously, the secondary headline is Aaron Rodgers, the Hall of Famer, announcing this will be his final season. How will that all play out? Will he be able to elevate his game to a level that may take the Steelers back to the playoffs and maybe have some playoff success? How will he work with Mike McCarthy, his former head coach? I think that is another interesting storyline that we'll be playing, I'm sure, watching almost on a daily basis.
1: Oh, no doubt. I mean, and the fact that they have past history and a lot of success together when they were in Green Bay. Rodgers, his legacy is cemented no matter what. He's an all-timer. There's no doubt. And many of his best years were with Mike McCarthy on the sideline calling the plays. It's been a while. Aaron Rodgers is he's 42 now. He's not 27 or 30 or whatever, but he still showed some glimpses, and he knows how to play. So that's going to be exciting to see. What can he do, and what can the Steeler offense do? It's been quite a while, really, since the Steelers had a bona fide offensive scheme. I thought that would have been different in the Arthur Smith era, but it still seemed really rudimentary. So to see what they can do there. Of course, Michael Pittman at receiver, opposite DK Metcalf, improving that area, which was has been lacking for a number of years, a number two receiver. How will the tight ends, Darnell Washington, Pat Freiermuth, how will they be used here? And then, of course, the offensive line. One of the criticisms always in the Mike Tomlin era, and certainly I think some of it was justified, was the moving around of guys and cross-training left and right and back and forth, guard, tackle, so forth. Well, we have new coaches, but yet Troy Fautanu moving to the left side. Mason McCormick moving to the left side. You have a lot of movement there. Who's going to be a right tackle? So if that group doesn't come together, Aaron Rodgers will need to have the legs he had when he was 22 to get away. But it is a fascinating dynamic on the offensive side of the ball, and then defensively, new defensive coordinator, new set of eyes with Patrick Graham on things, a couple of holdover assistant coaches, Scott McCurley and Gerald Alexander with the linebackers and defensive backs. So there is some continuity there and a lot of the similar players. But I think the key on defense, it's going to be inside linebacker play, which for so many years, since the Steelers went to the 3-4 back in the early 1980s under Woody Weidenhofer, even when the Steelers weren't very good, the Steelers of my youth in the 80s, they always had good inside linebackers. In the last few years, the play at that position, really the play at that position ever since Ryan Shazier was injured, has been below standard. And I think that's an area that if the Steelers are going to contend this year, they're going to have to get better play out of those guys in the middle.
0: And I always love the fact that the a lot of the debate is about who's going to be the backup quarterback. Who is going to be the backup quarterback? Will Mason Rudolph get the job, or is he going to be let go? Is it going to be Aller or Howard? And I keep saying it. Like, if it gets to that point that the backup quarterback is playing, then I don't really think it matters, at least for this year. Now, I'm intrigued about the two young kids, and I think I've said on this program before, I think if it's pretty much a toss-up, then I would send Rudolph packing and at least give one of these young kids that maybe win the job as the backup an opportunity to play if that opportunity ever occurs, and to at least allow the organization the ability to determine if one of these two guys could be their future franchise quarterback.
1: My take on it is this, I think what you are saying has plenty, there's a lot of logic behind it. When I look at the way this roster is constructed, it is an older team. It is win-now mode. They're trying to, whatever window they have, and I don't think it's necessarily a championship window, but a window to contend for the North and contend for the playoffs. They're built to win now. Defensively, with the money they've invested in some older guys, with Hayward and Watt and Ramsey and so forth. So with that in mind, if they are saying we are playing, we're pushing our chips in the middle of the table for 2026. Well, what happens if the 42-year-old quarterback gets injured? Who in turn right now, whether it's September 15th, October 20th, who gives you the best chance to win right now? Mason Rudolph, who has done some good things as a professional quarterback, or two guys that have taken as many pro snaps as you and I have combined. Not saying that Will Howard and or Drew Aller cannot be competent to very good professional quarterbacks, but they are totally unknown at the NFL level right now. Mason Rudolph is known that he can be a very capable quarterback that can shepherd a team, or keep a team in contention, or maybe even be the guy to keep a team from not losing and get a team into the playoffs. So I think that's the biggest thing going for Rudolph, is that because they are in win now mode, if something happens to Rodgers, who would you have more confidence? Who would the organization and the coaches have more confidence in coming in? Now maybe Howard or Aller or both blow everybody's doors off in camp, and they can identify, yep, he's got it, he's the guy, and then maybe you're able to get something from Mason Rudolph. But I think right now, at the start of camp, Rudolph is a known quantity, and that's been backup quarterback's not a position where you want to be scratching a lottery ticket.
0: I'll say this, if neither Howard or Aller get a snap this year with the first team in a regular game, then the organization is back to square one, starting next year. And they're in a much worse position, most likely. And I agree with you partly. Rudolph maybe steps in and gives him the best chance to win. But that is one reason why Mike McCarthy was brought here, because of his history with being able to train quarterbacks. And if he's able to get one of these two guys to take the backup role and give him a lot more snaps during the week and get them prepared, then I'm ready to roll the dice with whatever one of those young kids maybe be the number two guy.
1: Well, and that's a very valid point. And the other side of the coin being that Mike McCarthy was hired. He is a proven NFL coach, Super Bowl champion coach, proven winner to go with a roster that can win now as opposed to hiring a first-time coach that maybe you don't know. So I think there's that aspect to it as well, that the decision, that Mike McCarthy was not brought in to be the next 20-year head coach like Chuck Knoll, Bill Cowher, Mike Tomlin, because he's been head coach for 15 years plus as well. He's not in his mid-30s as those other gentlemen all were.
0: Well, Briggsy, we appreciate your insight as always. We have a shortened show tonight as the Pirates will take over at 6:15. And we appreciate all you do and look forward to crossing paths with you more and more. I know next Monday you will be here in this studio, so we do appreciate that. And talking more and more sports, especially Steelers, as they will have concluded their first week of training camp.
1: Well, thank you, Bob. Always great to chat with you. And like I said, I'll keep the seat warm for you next week. I want to send my regards to Hugh. Hope he gets to feeling better and he can get back in there and keep us straight in the studio. And wish Chase Karrenbauer the best in his trek and tournament over in Azerbaijan, representing our area so well as he has done throughout his distinguished wrestling career at the youth level.
0: Briggsy, thanks again. We'll talk to you soon.
1: Thanks, Bob.
0: All right, there you go. Ryan Briggs here on our shortened version of the Pick Sports Line tonight. We're going to take a break, come back. Tom Reisenweber will join us for a little segment on high school sports. Stay tuned. And then we have Chase Karrenbauer at 6:05. Stay tuned for all that. The Pick Sports Line presented by Flynn's Tire right here on 790 WPIC Sports Radio 96.7.
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4: 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Here's Bob Greenberg and the Erie Times' Tom Reisenweber.
5: And we're back as we have a shortened show tonight, as we're going to defer to the Pirates' huge game tonight with his versus Arizona at 6:15. Tom Reisenweber joining us from the Erie Times, GoErie.com. And Tom, we were counting down the days to the opening of the 26-27 high school football season and the fall sports season. What makes you most excited about everything that's coming up?
6: Yeah, I think it's going to be the kind of the new matchups that we're going to see that are kind of unusual. When it comes to football, we obviously had a restructure of the regions. And you have things like Eisenhower in a region with Girard, Corey, Fairview Northeast. I'm not sure how often those teams will play each other. And you got LaBeouf kind of in the middle of the Mercer County powerhouses. And, you know, take away playoffs, and I'm not sure how much you've seen Fort LaBeouf take on Grove City, Hickory, Sharon, Slippery Rock. It's not really that common of a non-region show down there. So one thing, you know, it's really interesting too is, you know, the private schools enrollment continues to drop. Mercer's Prep going down to 1A. You know, they're going to get their chance to see if they can win D10 in the middle of the season. They play Wilmington this season, and that's probably the T10 championship game, I would assume. Obviously, you know, Cambridge Springs is always good. Lakeview, Reynolds are always very tough. But, you know, with Mercer's Prep having Vinny Feliciano back for his senior year of running back, I can see Wilmington and Mercer's Prep in a rematch in November. Same with Cathedral Prep. They dropped down to 4A. But they have a 3A enrollment, and they're still in 4A because of the success formula. But I'm not sure the last time Cathedral Prep has played in a D10 semifinal. They're used to playing McDowell or Central or whoever in a D10 championship game. It might be over 20 years since Prep has played a semifinal, and especially when it comes to, they could be playing Meadville, McLean, Franklin, Harbor Creek, teams they're not used to playing in the playoffs. So a lot of restructuring among these regions. Only six regions, really five and a half, if you want to call it that, because Region 6 is Erie and McDowell, and that's it. So a lot of, you got some bigger regions, a lot more region games than usual. So it's going to be interesting to see how it all plays out this fall.
5: Yeah, and at least the initial reaction to what we've seen down here is not good. And you know, I've posted a few things, particularly Hickory and Sharon, as an example, play just two Mercer County teams this year. And we don't have Hickory and Farrell. We don't have Farrell and Sharon. So the two biggest games in the schedule are no longer because of the makeup. I don't know, and we'll find out, I guess, in 2 years, if District 10 did a great job on these regions. I don't know why they didn't put Wilmington, Lakeview, Reynolds in with Cambridge Springs, Cockerton, and Segerton, and Maplewood, and made it an all 1A region. You could have put Farrell and Greenville and Sharpsville, maybe with Sharon, Hickory, and Grove City. I think the geographics should have trumped all, but it didn't with this cycle, and I don't know if it's going to pay off at all with fans' excitement and the sort on Friday nights.
6: No, you're right, and I think, you know, you and I have talked about this before. It's about time to have that conversation, if you're District 10, of do we need regions? You know, the purpose of the regions were to make playoffs a little easier to pick and make it better, more fair. But now that we have the seeding process, you really don't need that. You know, you can have your Mercer County League, your Metro League, your Erie County League, your FCBC, bring all those leagues back, play them as you want to, because you can analyze their seasons, their schedules. You know, you can, you know, seed it based on what you see on those. you don't really need these regions to help you with seed anymore. It actually would be more intrigue because, you know, right now you look at these regions and you can pretty much, you know, obviously 3A, you know, you got one full region that's 3A and three teams from another. So you pretty much know your playoff bracket. 4A, all in the same region, you know your playoff bracket. Kind of makes it a little boring going into the last 3-4 weeks of the season. You pretty much know what you're getting in these regions. If you had leagues where you don't really know the crossovers or you know, how they're going to seed things, there could be a lot of very important games in week 6, 7, 8, and 9 that can really change things. So I think going back to the old leagues would be better for rivalries, better for travel, and better for intrigue when it comes to football.
5: Yeah, and I made the point that, you know, when you have Hickory and Sharon as an example, only playing two Mercer County teams this year, their attendance is going to go down. They're not going to make as much money at the gate. They're not going to make much money in concession stands. You know, they're going to have crowds that will be small in a lot of cases. And how is that good? And I think I understand what District 10 did, but I really wish there was more pushback from the schools. And unfortunately, it's too late for that now. And we're going to see how it plays out. But I don't think it's going to play out good.
6: No, and you're right. It could have been easily solved. You know, keep Conneaut, LaBeouf, Titusville, keep them in the north. You know, bring those 2A teams over because 2A, 3A is not that big a deal in one region. You could have almost a pure Mercer County league the way it was set up with these classifications. Obviously, missing just, you know, Wilmington, Reynolds, and Lakeview. But, yeah, it's one of those things where I don't know if they were thinking about how these things were going to play out. They're just trying to do based on classification, which I think you got to give more thought to it. I understand you want to be as fair as possible, but at some point you think about the fans, the intrigue. And like you said, if you're Hickory and Sharon, how do you get up for some of these games? You know, you're playing Conneaut. You know, you're probably going to beat them up pretty good. You know, how much do you care about that game? Titusville, kind of the same thing. You know, you don't want the half a season to be boring for your kids. You want each week to mean something. You know, it's almost like you'll get teams in Ohio, Texas, California. Every single week means something huge when it comes to the playoffs and playoff implications. Right now, I mean, you could kind of sleepwalk through some of these games and not worry about it. So maybe D-Tech will get us after this cycle. Maybe things will change a little bit, classifications. But like you said, it's not a great look right now.
5: And to take your point one step further about maybe going back to county-based leagues because of this seeding meeting, I'd go the opposite way right now. I don't think they need a seeding meeting now. They basically could put together a bracket where – you know, Region 4 gets maybe, you know, 6 of the berths. Region 3 gets 2 of the berths, and you just go by how you finish in a league.
6: Yeah, exactly. And there's really no intrigue to it. It's all kind of laid out. Almost the same thing with 1A and 2A. I mean, there's only two 2A teams in Region 2, and there's 4 Region 1. So, you know, you give each league maybe two teams, two spots, or even just 1 and 3. Same with 1A. I mean, you can do 2 and 2 or 1 and 3. There's really not a lot of complications to that meeting at this point. There's really not much to go off of when you're that you need to try to discuss. I mean, it's pretty cut and dry, especially when you don't play each other twice. You have just that one game it comes down to. And, you know, we've talked about in meetings before, you know, one game shouldn't decide a lot. But when it comes to football, that's a huge game when you play each other in the region. So, there's really, I mean, the D-10 seeding meeting in football could take 10 minutes at this point, the way these things are set up right now.
5: Tom, at 6:05, I'm going to have Chase Karrenbauer on, the Grove City wrestling superstar. And I'm going to contend if he goes and wins a world championship, and that would be added to a U.S. Open championship and a state title in about a 3-month span, it might be the greatest stretch that we have seen by a District 10 athlete in maybe ever.
6: Yeah, you think about all the great wrestlers D-10's had throughout the years. You never really hear about someone going overseas this early in their career or overseas at all to compete for world championships. This is just incredible for Chase to be this early in his career, to be this dominant in his career. He's definitely a special talent. And even just going overseas at all is an accomplishment. We'll see how he does as far as, you know, in the tournament. But like I said, it could be the greatest stretch of all. He's got most of his career still to go. It's just amazing to think about all the greats, you know, throughout the years, how many got a chance to go overseas and wrestle for a national championship or even two or three like Chase might be able to.
5: Yeah, it's definitely rare category for Chase. and we'll get to hear from him at 6:05. Lastly, Tom, you posted incredible news out of Ohio. The governor and the state just changed a law that will permit high school athletes to play at neighboring schools if their home public school does not have that sport. This is could be incredibly game-changing if it ever comes this way.
6: It's incredible news. Right now, I think if it came to District 10, it'd be big for like swimming and lacrosse and volleyball, some of the smaller sports that don't have as many schools sponsoring it. But can you imagine if, you know, let's just say, for example, Farrell has to not have football 1 year or one cycle because of numbers are down, and those kids could all play for Sharon and Hickory and Charlottesville, all these neighboring districts. I mean, the neighboring district thing is incredible. It changes things a huge way in some of these areas. I can just imagine Philadelphia, you know, neighboring school districts be able to coach players if they don't have the support. I mean, it could really help some of these smaller schools that can't do anymore if they don't want to. I mean, essentially it's the same with a co-op, except you're not forcing it on the kids where they go play. So some of these schools, you know, they might have two or three districts that favor them, and now it's a bidding war almost, you know, trying to get these players if they're in the middle of four districts. So that's just, it's wild to see Ohio do this first, and I'm curious to see how it changes things as far as transfers or how players play in any.

0: 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I want to remind you, we have Chase Karrenbauer at 6:05, and then we break at 6:15 for Pirates Baseball. 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
2: His message on the road. I'm Lisa Lucera, Fox News. President Trump at General Motors this afternoon talking economic policy.
3: President Trump had a front row seat for a display of American muscle, watching four drag races between GM vehicles at the company's proving grounds here. He says tariffs and his economic policy are powering economic manufacturing companies like General Motors.
4: They placed historic tariffs on foreign producers and manufacturers, including a 25% tariff on foreign automobiles.
3: But the cost of living is a top issue for voters heading into the midterm elections, now less than 100 days away. And President Trump's approval rating on the economy has been sliding as fuel prices increase amid the war in Iran.
2: Fox's Jared Halpern traveling with the president in Milford, Michigan. On Iran, the president said the military is keeping up the pressure campaign.
4: We have destroyed their navy. We've destroyed their air force. We've destroyed their leadership. We've destroyed their anti-aircraft weaponry. Their drones are being made at a rate of about 7%.
2: And the president saying the U.S. will take care of the nuclear threat of Iran very quickly. President Trump will join Fox and Friends by phone tomorrow morning at 8:30 a.m. Eastern to discuss his upcoming meetings with Ukraine's President Zelensky and Israeli Prime Minister Benjamin Netanyahu, the latest developments with Iran, and to remember Senator Lindsey Graham at funeral services. A tornado touched down this afternoon in Winnebago County, Wisconsin, about 90 miles northwest of Milwaukee, ripping off roofs off homes, flipping vehicles, and knocking out power to tens of thousands. A judge has ruled there's enough evidence for singer David to face trial for the killing of a 14-year-old girl after authorities say she threatened to expose their relationship and ruined his career. 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
2: A number of Republican senators are calling on the majority to skip the August recess and stay in Washington, D.C. to get the Save America Act passed.
9: Utah Republican Senator Mike Lee has called on Majority Leader John Thune now twice to cancel the August recess, writing Sunday on X, the Senate doesn't need a summer vacation as much as the country needs the Save America Act. Florida Senators Rick Scott and Ashley Moody and Jim Banks of Indiana have all said they're down to stay. The president wrote on Truth Social, Thune shouldn't allow the Senate to leave town until the act passes, or better yet, they terminate the filibuster to get it through. Thune has said he doesn't have the votes to pass the act or to upend the filibuster or the 50 votes needed to pass the budget resolution the House passed last week, which includes the voter ID law. Jessica Rosenthal, Fox News.
2: Singer Carly Simon has revealed she has Parkinson's disease.
10: The 83-year-old said she was diagnosed after her mobility continued to worsen following replacement surgeries on her knees and one hip. She also revealed she battled basal cell carcinoma, a form of skin cancer on her face, amid her Parkinson's treatment, saying in part the cancer was removed, but the surgery affected my appearance and made me more self-conscious about being seen in public. Simon assured fans she's not stopped living and not stopped working. She has written a new album titled Comes in Waves, her first since 2008. It's out August 14th. Michelle Polino, Fox News.
2: Social media influencers Andrew and Tristan Tate will remain in jail in Florida for at least two more weeks as they await their next extradition hearing. The brothers are accused of rape and sex trafficking in the United Kingdom. They have become one of the world's most polarizing social media personalities with their promotion of wealth, male dominance, and misogyny. And their move to Romania in 2016, they were arrested there in 2022, accused of participating in schemes to lure women for sexual exploitation. That case has not moved forward because of legal and procedural problems. I'm Lisa Lacera. This is Fox News.
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11: Joining us here is Chase Karrenbauer, the Grove City Wrestling standout, as he is a day away from heading to the World Championships in Azerbaijan. I've been working on that pronunciation, and Chase, obviously you got to be very excited.
12: Yeah, definitely. This is going to be a great experience, and I'm just excited to get out there and compete to my best of my abilities.
11: Talk about winning the United States Championship and beating a pretty good wrestler in Keegan Bassett to do so. I mean, that's got to be one of your biggest milestones in your young career.
12: Yeah, definitely. Heading into that U.S. Open, I had last year's U.S. Open on my mind. You know, I made the finals there, and I ended up losing in the best of three finals to Orion Mills, who ended up going on to become a world champion that same year. So I was kind of bummed out, but also it gave me lit that fire in me to get this one. So when I went in there with that mindset, you know, I'm coming here to win. I'm not coming here to place. I'm coming here to win. And I ended up making that finals, and then I knew I was going to have a really good opponent there in Keegan Bassett, who won the world title last year at 45, and then I just kind of wrestled my best. You know, I worked with my mindset coach a lot, and that really helped me there. As I kept going in, I pushed the pace, got to my attacks, and ended up sweeping them 2-0. So.
11: You mentioned a mindset coach. Talk about that. What does your mindset coach help you with?
12: Yeah, so every week or every other week, depending on our schedules, it just depends. I call him up and we talk about what happened throughout the week, what tournaments I have coming up, and how can I better myself to where I'm not nervous in matches. I'm not thinking matches are bigger than others. You know, when I went into that state finals, it was the same thing as going into the region finals, the district finals, the section finals, the Hickory Duel in Grove City. You know, that's how you kind of have to think things, because if you really put them on a pedestal, you know, I did that my freshman year going into state semifinals. You know, my whole goal my entire wrestling career is to make that high school state final, win that high school state championship. And I put a lot of pressure on myself during that semifinal. And I kind of didn't wrestle my best, but I know I let that one slip. So
11: you've won a lot of tournaments up to this point in your career at pretty much every level. Is there one that stands out up to this stage?
12: Yeah. I mean, I think the high school state championship from this year, and then, I think the two Pan Am games that I was at definitely stick out as like kind of the big milestones, you know? So, I mean, also that U.S. Open title this year, you know, you go into things and you're like, you're already kind of established, you know, but you haven't maybe got over that hump, or you haven't done this yet in your career. And once you get over that hump, it's like, man, that was one of the best feelings I ever had. You know, whenever I got to jump into Coach Phipps' arms after I won that state title, it was literally the best feeling I've ever had.
11: And you're perfecting the backflip. Tell us a little bit more about the backflip and where that came from.
12: Yeah, you know, heading into my second Powerade final, one of the things me and my mindset guy talk about is like, if you're in a big tournament, like, and you want to celebrate, to get your mind off it, you think about what you're going to do to celebrate. So in that Powerade final, I was like kind of thinking of what I could do if I won or when I won. And then I ended up hitting the Heisman, which was pretty cool. But then in that state final, I know from last year, I really wanted to do a backflip and get it right. And then so I ended up when I hit the backflip, and then the open, I wasn't planning to do that at all. I was just kind of planning to flex and then get my arm raised, you know. But then in the moment, I went to shake the judge referee's hand, and then on the way back, I was like, I got all this room, my mind's blown. I got pretty high on that one, so that was pretty cool.
11: That's a pretty cool little staple of the Chase Karrenbauer Championship celebration. Nothing wrong with that.
12: For sure.
11: So you're getting ready for Worlds. Just tell us what you expect. I know you've wrestled internationally before, but this is obviously a little bit different.
12: Yeah, definitely. You know, those Pan Am games were good, kind of like little warm-ups in U15. You know, they were super cool, awesome experiences. You know, I went out there, was able to raise the

0: Yeah, definitely. I was out there in middle of June, and then I came back again to get like more of a preparation camp for this Worlds. And we had obviously our coaches that are gonna be out there with us, and then we had like a bunch of college guys come in from like Utah Valley, Northern Colorado, North Carolina, stuff like that. And so I had a good time scrapping with all those guys. It was super cool. But like the difference between the attention to detail where I can get there, whereas maybe at my own club or like something like that, was a huge difference. Like I would go in to practice twice a day or whatever, and I would wrestle, and then they come around, they watch them, they give me these slight little details that are going to be different from wrestling kids in the US to wrestling kids overseas. So like a lot of things is like when you take a shot, a lot of times in the US they like to kind of sit there, get that go behind, but then maybe in the overseas, they get that head pinch or they get that front headlock, they're going to run it and c try to score. It's a lot different. So just those little things I think are going to help put me over the edge.
1: Just talk about the support you've gotten. I know you have a lot of support from your community, your family. Just talk a little bit about that.
0: Yeah, I mean, ever since I started like going up from elementary all the way to here, I've had the most support I've ever had from my family. They do everything for me. Without them, I wouldn't even be here. So, and then I come in and I come into high school and you see all this community from Grove City like behind you. It's not like, oh, maybe in a different school you've got like one or two guys, that are good. You kind of like, oh yeah, they're gonna win, but like there's no really any support. But whereas here, every person's got a chance. We have four or five guys make the state tournament. You got all this support. Like we had one of the biggest crowds at Powerade my freshman year. Like I remember that being a super cool thing. And then here at States we had another huge crowd. Like I remember looking in the stands after I won, it was just like a sea of like black and gold in this one area. So it was just super cool. And then now that I'm going into the World Championships, I've had tons of texts, tons of mail and stuff like that. People reaching out telling me good luck. So
1: What's the bracket look like for your weight class at World?
0: yeah, so I think you have to qualify like your country. So we went to the Pan Am Games, and you go and you qualify if you medal there. And then same thing with a lot of other countries. So I think there's gonna be like 30 plus countries in my bracket. So that'll be super cool. So I'm not sure because it's all random draw. Like you maybe go to the state, the district, the region, and they kind of seed it 1 through 4. Then maybe random draw after that. But this whole tournament is a random draw. So they just put you wherever out of a hat, basically.
1: What's your goal as you get ready for it?
0: Yeah, my goal is obviously to win that world title, be able to raise that American flag, and maybe hit that backflip,
1: Well, Chase, we wish you the safest of travels and wish you the best of luck, best of health, and hopefully all goes well. And we'll chat again as Chase Karrenbauer hopefully brings back the world championship to Mercer County.
0: Heck yeah, thank you.
2: There you go, Chase Karrenbauer, the Grove City wrestling 17-year-old. Already a very decorated wrestler, won a state championship this year. He's won a couple Pan American gold medals and now trying to win his first ever world championship. Would be quite the stretch. He's going to be a junior. He's only wrestled twice, 2 years in high school. And to tell you how big Pennsylvania wrestling is, you heard Chase out of his own mouth. Winning a state championship has been his biggest accomplishment so far. And he's won a US Open title. And he's won a couple Pan American titles. So we will keep our eyes on Chase as he makes that effort. Our social media pages will be updating it as he competes all the way around the world. It's a long, long flight for Chase and his family and his team. So we wish Chase the best of luck. That's going to do it here for the show. Pirates baseball coming up next. Huge series against Arizona. We're glad you've tuned in. Want to remind you, Clinch Tire tent sale going on to July 31st. And send a few good wishes to my longtime co-host, Hugh Renner. He's been battling some health issues. Hopefully he'll be back in this studio soon. We hope.

0: think the right messaging for these Republican candidates are to try to motivate these young folks to get out and vote? Is it affordability?
1: You know what I mean?
0: Is it healthcare? Yeah. Is it housing? Do they care about what's going on in Iran? Like gas prices? Like what do you think's really something that they you know, will motivate them to leave their dorm rooms or their homes and go cast a ballot?
2: Yeah, definitely. I think when it comes to Gen Z, domestic issues are going to win the day every single time, right? That we definitely have to have a plan when it comes to tackling affordability. I think many people have that on their minds, and we cannot completely see that issue to the left, right? I think that's why you see, you know, the success of these DSA-aligned candidates in states like New York and cities like New York City. And it's in large part because of the fact that Democrats, unfortunately, are the only ones talking about affordability. And while socialism has never worked anywhere it's been tried, I think there are a lot of people who are just desperate for anyone that's talking about it, and so they're willing to entertain whatever. And we've got to actually, I think, make the case for why conservative values and conservatism is going to actually help whatever affordability issues they're tackling far more than some pipe dream being sold to them by the likes of Zora and Mamdani. I also think housing is a big thing. You know, it was a cornerstone of the American dream for our parents' generation to own a home. That's unfortunately been out of reach for a lot of people in my peer group. And I think that we've got to do more work to talk about how we're going to tackle that. Of course, President Trump just, you know, the Republican-led Congress just passed this housing bill that is seeking to address that. And we need a message about that. But also, too, there are a lot of wins that the president has put on the board for the American people, whether it's no tax on tips, no tax on overtime, incredible, you know, tax cuts that were in the big, beautiful bill. All of these things we got to talk about. I oftentimes say that, you know, our messaging just needs to keep up with the president's wins because he's putting wins on the board every single day. We just got to talk about it.
0: Yeah, I think you're right. One of the things that I hear, you know, I'm a millennial, and still there's people who talk about how much they spend on their student loans, one, which is keeping them from buying a house. And you mentioned that being the American dream. I think for Gen Z voters, younger voters, like that housing issue is huge. I think I looked back in the 70s, a median cost for a home was like somewhere between what was like 20 to 40,000. And now it's around 500,000. I mean, the comparison is, you know, mind blowing, which goes to show why you have less home ownership for younger, the younger generations, and also delayed marriages for that matter of fact, people not able to buy a home, start a family. That was the last kind of thing I wanted to pick your brain on was, you and I have also previously talked about a lot of reports and surveys of younger Gen Zs returning to church, younger men too doing so. And I've heard priests say that they're noticing it in their at mass across the board, really. And I don't know if there was I just mentioned Charlie Kirk previously, but some of these reports started coming after his death last September. If there was a push or renewal then, people going back and seeking their faith. The younger folks, what do you make of this, and like, what should we take from it?
2: You know, it's incredible to see. You know, I think that the death of Charlie Kirk sparked not just a revolution in this country, but a revival of faith in a way in which we've never seen before. And there's so many young people that are leading that fight. You know, someone that, you know, some of your listeners may have seen come across TikTok, or TikTok Kate, she's Dana Perino's assistant. She's been leading this movement called Pizza to Pews, where she actually organized like a big pizza party, and a bunch of 20-somethings, like 100 or so of them, they all then go to mass right after. And so I think it's great to such a grassroots movement. They're bringing people back to the church. It's great to see so many men, young men, helping lead that effort as well, because I think that, you know, call me a traditionalist, but I think that where men go, families will go. And so I think if that is an indication of where things are to come or where things are headed, we may be in better shape than we think.
0: I agree. And I also think it's a good place. This is a little bit of a side note, but they talk a lot about younger people on social media and like how it damages mental health, you know, the constant scrolling, attention span, short videos. The return to church and even like church group support groups, I think is also a good mental health place for the younger generation in terms of where they can go and have their values, I guess, reinforced and not be drowned out, like you said, sometimes from the loud left that we see on college campuses, and also transport onto these online platforms as well.
2: You're right. And I think also, too, you know, when one finds God, they realize that they're not the most important person in the world. And they also have someone that they can lean on for understanding and in times of trouble that they can go to seek guidance to and from. And so I think that overall, it's incredible to see. And also, too, I think prevents this. We've seen so many studies, too, about like the loneliness epidemic that's happening with Gen Z, you know, people that are afraid to go out and talk to people and meet people, which is why you're seeing less relationships, less, you know, it's interesting. You see these studies about like, oh, young people are drinking less, and that's, I guess, great at face value, right? But what we also see is that they're just not going out. Yeah. You know, they're kind of like, you know, their phones and always scrolling on social media. So it's good to see them going back to church and having that community.
0: Absolutely. And hopefully your next 250 pack will help get them out even more. Thank you, CJ Pearson, conservative influencer, for taking time and answering some of my questions.
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0: Good morning. This is Alex Sawyer, Washington Times editor-at-large, in for my friend and mentor, Chris Plant, who is sailing in the Mediterranean right now on a much-deserved vacation. I hope he and his crew are having a lot of fun. I am joined on the line by Matt Schlapp with his latest CPAC news. I'm going to pick his brain a little bit about what we're seeing here with the rise of socialism and then what he's hearing overseas when he's traveling and meeting in different countries. Matt, thank you so much for taking time to talk with me.
2: Alex, great to be with you. I'm just sorry that I'm not your mentor.
0: You are my mentor. You and Mercy both. I appreciate y'all so much. I enjoy always, you know, hearing what you have to say on Newsmax whenever we're on the Right Squad together. Now, here we are, WMAL, and we're going to talk a little bit more about our favorite topic, socialism, and what a danger it is. So I want to play a little clip and then get your reaction. It was from Fox News, Shannon Bream with DSA co-chair Megan Romer. I believe it's our sixth cut.
18: So we're going to put up on the screen a few of the things that are part of your platform, and I want to ask you, just give me sort of a true or false on these. Abolish the Senate.
19: True.
18: Okay, replace the presidency and Supreme Court as we now know them.
19: Yep.
18: Abolish ICE.
19: Absolutely.
18: Abolish borders and give amnesty to anyone currently in the U.S. illegally.
19: As a long-term plan, yep.
18: Defund the Pentagon.
19: Absolutely.
18: Abolish prisons, at least in large part.
19: Yeah, again, that as part of a long-term program, yeah.
18: Okay, so no prisons. Government or public ownership of most large corporations.
19: Yeah, absolutely.
0: Okay, so that seems a bit extreme, no?
2: Who the hell is that?
0: That is the co-chair, Megan Romer, for the Democrat Socialist America. That is their platform, and they are not shying away from it. You've spoken about the dangers of socialism. We see, I think that's like half a dozen candidates now, though, from the Democratic Party have won their primaries. Matt, over,
2: yeah,
0: you know,
2: well,
0: this platform.
2: Let's jump right into this, because, when I was in school, we actually studied communism, and it was the general impression that communism was a terrible and failed system. And when I was in college, like the wall fell and, you know, or just right after. And, you know, so like these were lessons we all knew. We seem to have unlearned these lessons as a society. Here's the problem. They'll say, well, this is democratic socialism. We vote in people that nationalize industries, and we just make sure no one starves to death. Everyone gets health care. Everyone can have family leave. And it's very harmonious, and it's just being kind to people. Here's the issue. The next step is what we're seeing in this country, the Marxism of ideas, the idea that you don't have freedom of political thinking and speech.
0: Yeah.
2: I hear music.
0: Yeah, I know. I think we're up against a hard break. I know that this is something you guys are fighting back at CPAC with, too, in your meetings overseas in the UK, Paris. I'm going to have to hear more, hopefully soon, about those efforts, since it seems like this whole socialism wave was coming from Europe, and now they might be pulling back a bit, and now we're left to deal with it. But thank you so much, Matt, for joining me for just a few quick minutes to pick your brain. We'll be right back after this.
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you know, how do we energize, I guess, the MAGA voters, but also in particular the younger voters who are, it's hard to get them to turn out for a general, let alone a midterm. What issues, CJ, do you think that those younger voters, I know you've done work with the RNC in the past, you know, what do you

0: Good morning. This is Alex Sawyer, Washington Times editor-at-large and legal affairs reporter, wearing a couple hats. And in for my good friend and mentor, Chris Plant. He is on vacation, and I hope he is enjoying himself. I think it's a day at sea, according to his little cruise schedule. So he's riding the waves, and y'all are riding the waves with me here. So the radio waves. I am very pleased to welcome in my main mentor, the best person I've ever learned from in Washington, also my boss, Stephen Dinan with the Washington Times. He served as our politics editor, our immigration reporter. He knows the ins and outs of the Capitol from his senior reporting there. And can kind of go behind the scenes and tell us a little bit about what's going on. I'm going to pick his brain on some of his latest stories. Hey, Dinan, thank you so much for taking some minutes out of your day to break down the latest courts and immigration news with us.
1: Hello, Alex. I'm blushing at that introduction. I don't think I will I'll ever live that down.
0: I miss our days sitting together in the Senate Press Gallery. That's where I learned the most about reporting and also about Washington, really. He would teach me which stairwells the different lawmakers would use the most and how to kind of corner them to get them to answer my questions. I also was able to kind of learn who's the slowest, easy to target. but, you know, since your experience on the Hill, you and I were both there with Senator Lindsey Graham, the late senator. And I kind of want to start with, there's a 2-minute clip. Recent news out of the weekend from CNN has, I guess it was audio that had not been released of Graham on the phone with Netanyahu. And I just kind of want to play that for our audience. And then given your background covering Graham, I just was going to get your take of that real quick. I think it's cut 5.
2: Lindsey.
3: Hey, Lindsey. How are you?
2: Glad to be your friend.
3: I'm glad you are, my friend.
4: This never-before-seen documentary footage of the late Senator Lindsey Graham gives us a rare look behind the scenes over his years-long campaign to strike Iran.
5: Yep, we're good.
6: Okay, all right, connecting you now.
4: Documentary filmmaker Alex Holder spent 3 years going behind the scenes with Senator Lindsey Graham before his death, recording more than 400 hours of remarkable video.
2: I'm going to meet with the president this weekend. I'm going down to Doral.
4: The South Carolina Republican was a key ally and Trump whisperer when it came to the war with Iran. In this behind-the-scenes call with the Israeli Prime Minister Benjamin Netanyahu, Graham is seen strategizing about how to approach President Trump. Graham appears to suggest that he'll actually meet with Trump to try to convince him to join Israel's bombing campaign against Hezbollah in Lebanon.
2: I'm going to try to get him to join with y'all in Lebanon, to maybe fly some with you. Would you like that?
4: And it's Netanyahu who appears to dissuade Graham.
3: I think you have a point, but I've been thinking about the other side of it for a second.
2: Mm-hmm.
3: We're concentrating right now on Iran. If we tell Hezbollah that we're going all the way, we threaten them, but if we actually do it,
2: okay,
3: then they have no reason not to go all the way against us.
2: Right, okay.
3: Now, that's not our interest.
2: Okay.
3: We can do it later.
2: Well, I'll, okay, well, that's actually good counsel. I'll put it out there as an idea. We can always go back to it.
4: And Graham working both sides of the aisle, speaking shortly after with President Biden's former national security advisor, Jake Sullivan.
7: I talked to BB this morning.
4: Now, some of the people Graham spoke with by phone told the Wall Street Journal they did not know the calls were being recorded.
0: Okay, Dinan, I had to play that. One of the things I thought was interesting was Graham was always kind of a hawk, of course, on Capitol Hill and in the president's ear. Now he's not. And is that a missing voice? Or is there no shortage of hawks here in D.C.? What do you make of what we just heard?
1: Yeah, so the two things. Lindsey Graham is a fascinating character. I loved covering Lindsey Graham. The Republican Party may not know, like you heard lots of people talking about how much they will miss him on a personal level and whatnot, but Lindsey Graham, you know, he was the Trump whisperer. He was he had an incredible ability to take a position, you know, pretty eventually, you know, usually he would end up in a pretty conservative position and then explain it in a very everyman way. Listening to him in the Senate Judiciary Committee just cut through, a lot of the politicking, whatnot, and say, look, here's what we're going to do, and here's why we're going to do it, and here's why it's a good idea. He was really incredible at that. You know, I remember a previous Republican president, George W. Bush, it was Lindsey Graham and John McCain, who Lindsey Graham learned at the feet of, who talked President Bush into the surge that basically saved the war effort in Iraq and produced the stability that, you know, 20 years later we're enjoying. So as you said, Lindsey Graham has always been a hawk and always had presidential ears in terms of pushing for more aggressive action in these areas. So I'm not surprised at all that he was the one sort of pushing Israel, hey, go hard, because that was his role for years here, for U.S. forces too.
0: Yeah, I thought that was interesting, him kind of pushing Netanyahu almost putting the pause on that. When you brought up the Judiciary Committee, he was also one of the senators that would say to the Democrats, like, I voted for all of your nominees. You know, that was one of the constant reminders of his willingness to cross the aisle and respect a president's appointment. You don't have that as much on Capitol Hill. There's just increasing. I always think the parties are tending to go further and further into their own corners. And that's why we're seeing such split even votes for confirmations of president's appointees and judicial nominations.
1: Elena Kagan literally mentioned that when she was appearing on Capitol Hill to defend the Supreme Court budget, first time in nearly a decade that the justices have come to testify. And that was what she opened with, was she said, look, you know, I remember a time when I was sitting in the Judiciary Committee and it was Lindsey Graham who brought down the House with his humor. You know, she's Jewish. And he says, what were you doing on Christmas Day? And she's like, well, I think you're talking about the Christmas Day bomber. I think she was talking about some case. Like, no, I just asked what you were doing on Christmas Day. And she said, well, like most Jews, I was at a Chinese restaurant. And the whole room erupted in laughter. Kagan said, look, he managed to humanize and make me look funny. That's not an easy thing, to make me, Elena Kagan, look funny. And he did that. And it's and then she went on to point out that he supported her nomination, and that and she pointed out how rare that has become now, that you have that crossing of the aisle. But as you said, he was willing to do that. He thought that the presidents deserve some deference, and he thought that qualifications mattered to some extent. There were limits to that. You know, he really somebody who was just so far outside the pale for him, he wouldn't support. And he, as you said, he used that ability to be in support of, I guess you could say, common sense or mainstream nominees, so that when Lindsey Graham said, I'm opposed to this, you know, it made you stand up and say, okay, this guy is beyond just sort of the normal realm of politicking. There might be something else there that you might want to take a look at. And so, yeah, no, he was very much I wouldn't say a moderating force, because as you just heard from that call, he could he could push for positions that you might not consider sort of mainstream, but he had an incredible ability to just sort of be an honest broker for both sides.
0: Yeah. And his voice will be missing this week on Thursday, I believe it is, where the acting attorney general, Todd Blanche, has a committee vote for his confirmation with the Senate Judiciary Committee. I know you've written for The Washington Times about a little bit of this leading up to this vote, that the anti-weaponization fund that was struck as part of a settlement with President Trump over the leaking of his IRS tax returns, that this fund was supposed to be set up for those that were dinged by lawfare from the prior administration. Many, like January 6th defendants, for example, were trying to go after that. That's been a thorn in his side throughout this confirmation process. What's your read on that? And how do you think Thursday will play?
1: So there are, it's interesting, there are two Republican senators on that committee who are particularly ginned up over the weaponization fund. They are John Cornyn and Tom Tillis, Cornyn from Texas and Tillis from North Carolina. They both happen to be Republicans whose seats are up this year and who are no longer running for re-election. I say that Tillis announced early on he was retiring. John Cornyn had been running for re-election until President Trump came and endorsed his opponent in the primary, Ken Paxton, and helped usher John Cornyn into an early retirement. And so two figures who don't have anything more to lose politically are demanding answers and changes on the weaponization fund. So here's the deal, right? This weaponization fund, the president set it up as part of a settlement with his own administration, his own IRS and the Justice Department, that they would pay out $1.776 billion to, as you said, the victims of the Biden Justice Department. It did not go over well with Democrats and many Republicans on Capitol Hill. The Justice Department quickly retreated from it. Todd Blanche, the acting attorney general who signed off on the settlement, said that it's moribund, it's defunct, it doesn't exist, it won't pay out any money. The problem is that the settlement document still is sitting there in the court, and there is those are the Republican senators I mentioned. They are afraid that the president and his family, who are also parties to the settlement, have the avenue to go and ask a court to enforce the settlement and reestablish the fund. There is some chance that you could do that through the legal process and order the court to enforce that spending because it's part of the settlement. So even though the Justice Department says it won't spend the money, the president could, in theory, sue and force the government to spend the money. So those two senators want a renegotiation of the settlement to make it clear, to basically erase the weaponization fund from the court documents so that it literally doesn't exist, or in the alternative, for Congress to go ahead and pass legislation officially nixing the fund. That seems like a bigger lift. So the question is, can the Justice Department reach a deal with those two senators mm-hmm. for some sort of renegotiation that the president will also accept because he's part of this? And so the question is, you know, how much does President Trump want Todd Blanche as his attorney general, his full attorney general? And is he willing to completely blow up the weaponization fund forever in order to get that?
0: Yeah. And I mean, I know I looked back at his confirmation vote when he was deputy attorney general, and he had support from those, like a lot of these Republicans that we aren't sure, like Cornyn, Tillis, Collins even up for reelection. This could be an issue for her. Cassidy has been someone to vote against, President Trump's wish list out of past conflicts between the two men.
1: And another senator who has no more political skin, given that he's lost his primary, too.
0: Exactly. So that'll be one to watch. I know you also, your wheelhouse, your expertise is a lot of immigration focus. And so I know you have a couple stories on the Washington Times website right now. ICE nears 600,000 deportations since Trump took office. Wasn't it the administration's goal, I think, in the first year to try to deport a million? Was that right?
1: That was, yeah. So Stephen Miller laid out that goal that he wanted to see, maybe not in the first, he wanted the pace to be a million a year. And they are, you know, and this, the issue is how do you count that? How do you count deportations? The Homeland Security says, oh, we're way past that if you include self-deportations, people who have left the country on their own without an actual formal removal by Homeland Security. If you only go by formal removals, you're at a level, they're basically at a pace of somewhere between 400 and 500,000 a year. So less than half of that million goal, they've sort of settled into that. If you include, they include a third category. So there's formal removals, the actual full deportation where there's a court order or some other order that if you return after that, it becomes a felony crime. Those are the formal deportations. They're the self-deportations. That's sort of the lowest level. There's actually an interim level, which is a voluntary return, which is under pressure, but no actual formal deportation order. You go home and it's a voluntary return. If you add those in, you get maybe another 100,000 or so per year. But still, we're far short of that million goal they said. The issue is that we saw with the former Homeland Security.
0: Uh-oh, I think we might have lost Dynan. Uh-oh, he was on a roll. He was on an immigration roll for us. Yeah, so one of the things is it's hard to calculate these deportations in terms of the administration's numbers versus how to count also the self-deportations. I know, like, months ago they said that they were over a million self-deportations, and I don't know if that would then play into their yearly goal. Dinan also had an interesting story I was going to try to pick his brain on. It was about DHS issuing, I think it was $84 billion in fines to illegal immigrants who wait to go home. So I guess there's a mechanism. My understanding from reading his reporting, I was hoping he could clarify it a little bit more, but there's a law back from the 1990s that allows, fines for these illegal immigrants, and that it would be up to $84 billion that I guess taxpayers could collect back. And so, he's back on the line, so he can explain this a little bit more much better than I can. After all, he is my editor. Dinan.
1: Yeah, that $84 billion, that's a stunning number, isn't it? Yeah, so it turns out the people who are under deportation orders but refuse to go, the government can fine them hundreds of dollars a day for not going, and it's rarely been done. The first Trump administration tried it a little bit and then backed off of it. This Trump administration's gone full bore on it to the point of, more than 100,000 people who are defying these deportation orders have now been assessed fines, and the total amount, because it goes, it accumulates, the total amount is $84 billion. There are people who have $1.8 million fines assessed against them, and the whole point is, this is the carrot and stick approach. That's part of the stick. Hey, if you don't go, we're going to sock you with this massive fine. By the way, if you go on your own, the self-deportations, you've reported about this, Alex, if you go on your own through the self-deportations, we'll pay for your plane ticket and give you it was originally a $1,000 bonus.
0: Yeah.
1: Now it's even more. They'll pay for your flight. So they're really, really pushing for the carrot and stick approach to try and get people out of the country. In particular, the people who came during the Biden administration.
0: Yeah.
1: There are people who have been here 30 years. They're going to be tough for the administration to get to, but they thought they had a real chance of getting rid of some of those, 3, 4, 5 million who arrived during the Biden administration.
0: Well, and Dinan, if it was me, I'd much rather be self-deported to my home country than on a plane to El Salvador for a prison.
1: Yeah.
0: I guess if you have to choose. But thank you so much for taking time to chat with me. We are up against a break. This is Alex Sawyer, Washington Times, with Stephen Dinan, also Washington Times. We'll be right back.
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Hello, this is Alex Sawyer, editor-at-large at The Washington Times, in for Chris Plant, who is on vacation, cruising through the Mediterranean. I'm hoping he brings back some souvenirs for all of us. That would be very fun and nice. Probably, I haven't been overseas in many years. Before COVID, actually, so I'll have to text him, remind him about that. But I have had a fun time sitting in. I'm honored to replace him today and tomorrow. And I've had a great guest lineup, too. I think that there's been some real good information. We just had Stephen Dinan from The Washington Times on, talking some immigration numbers, 600,000 deportations since Trump took office. Looks like they're also, DHS is looking to try to fine some of these illegals to collect back, I think it's $84 billion in fines. That would be great for taxpayers. He also spoke a lot about the anti-weaponization fund, that it seems to be tripping up Todd Blanche's confirmation process. And Blanche's confirmation is up in before the Senate Judiciary Committee on Thursday. They'll vote whether to send his nomination out to the full Senate or not. And there's a couple senators on there, Senator Cornyn, Senator Tillis, who have, you know, lost primaries, aren't up for re-election, that have conflicts with President Trump, who may want to be a thorn in the president's side here and object to his appointment of Todd Blanche. So it's something we're going to watch. I have Mike Davis coming up later the show. He is someone who has followed this confirmation process very closely with the Article 3 Project, so I'll pick his brain on that. So something to look forward to. And we have Scott Pressler with Early Vote Action joining us after the break. Stay tuned.

0: says they're getting help. I'm Lisa Lacera, Fox News. Ukraine's President Volodymyr Zelensky says Russia is aiding Iran in its attacks on the U.S. and will present the evidence to President Trump.
1: Zelensky says he will share evidence with President Trump. Russia is providing Iran satellite imagery of U.S. bases in the Middle East, helping Iran target U.S. troops. Zelensky will be in Washington Tuesday to attend Senator Lindsey Graham's funeral. Ukraine says it struck an Iranian ship in the Caspian Sea that was carrying military cargo, highlighting the growing Russia-Iran partnership and eliciting anger from Iran's foreign minister. Quote, Zelensky has attacked an Iranian commercial vessel, killing a sailor, a blatant UN charter violation. What the freeloader in Kyiv did cannot go unanswered.
0: Fox's Jennifer Griffin in Washington. Zelensky is also expected to meet with senators tomorrow. Today he met with Britain's new prime minister about drone projects and missile defense. President Trump talking his economic message to a GM plant in Michigan.
2: There are more Americans working today in the United States of America than at any time in history.
0: With less than 100 days of the midterms, Fox News polling finds the cost of living is a top priority. A judge has found singer David must face trial in the killing of Celeste Rivas Hernandez, a 14-year-old girl who authorities say threatened to ruin his career by exposing their sexual relationship.
3: First-degree murder with the special circumstances of lying in wait, doing this crime for financial gain, and murdering a witness to an investigation.
0: Los Angeles County DA Nathan Hochman with the charges. He says prosecutors are still deciding whether to seek the death penalty. Seattle police now say there were at least three suspects involved in a shootout at a food festival near the Space Needle over the weekend in which three died. One of the shooters is dead. Another, a 15-year-old, in custody. 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
0: Kentucky Senator Mitch McConnell out with another statement following a health scare.
6: Mitch McConnell's team releasing a new photo of the senator and his wife, Elaine Chao, smiling, along with his second statement in as many weeks since his hospitalization from a fall in June, saying he's working hard to get back to his full schedule of work in the Senate and in Kentucky, keeping up with intense physical therapy per his doctor's orders. The office of the attending physician also adding that since McConnell's discharge from hospital care to a rehab facility, that he continues to rebuild his strength. Senator McConnell also saying that he has no choice but to bow out of an annual political picnic in Kentucky this weekend. Jeff Manasso, Fox News.
0: Georgia teenager, authorities say, ran to the U.S. Capitol with a loaded shotgun and wearing body armor in February, has been charged with illegally carrying a firearm. Carter Camacho is scheduled to be sentenced in December. A major tech company now involved with a data center planned for the Midwest.
7: NVIDIA is now working with ChatGPT creator OpenAI to create a data center on federal land in Pike County, Ohio, about 50 miles south of Columbus. The site is the former location of a uranium enrichment plant. The Wall Street Journal says NVIDIA's strong credit rating is expected to help raise $250 billion. The project's being developed by SB Energy, a data center and power company backed by Japan-based investment firm SoftBank Group and OpenAI. The site would use electricity controlled by the U.S. government. The campus is expected to take years to complete. Ginny Coselda, Fox News.
0: Cracker Barrel CEO Julie Masino stepping down nearly a year after an attempt to rebrand the chain that led to customer backlash. The company announced that David Dino will succeed Masino starting August 10th. I'm Lisa Lacera. This is Fox News.
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Adam and Mark Levin here. Our number, 877-381-3811, 877-381-3811. We will go around the world in 3 hours. But before we go to the rest of the world, and we will, I hope you had a great weekend, and we're going to have a great week together. I hope you're able to watch my two Fox shows, Saturday and Sunday, our two great guests, Saturday, General Jack Keane, and Sunday, Victor Davis Hanson. You see a lot going on with these Marxists and these Islamists and the woke right, neo-fascists that I've talked about. I want to circle back with you to my book on power. And so we can get into this and have even a more fuller understanding of what's taking place, if you will. And so for modern Western societies, most of which are said to be advanced, enlightened, and democratic, what I call negative power, is more opaque, or what I call soft negative power, than you might see in these full-blown communist and fascist regimes. Typically, Western institutions have been established gradually by experience and practice, or constituted by design to counter or limit the most aggressive forms of negative power, such as dictatorships or oligarchies, different forms of that type of centralized authoritarianism. But over time, they tend to become susceptible to a softer form of negative power. Political parties and political movements in the West look for advantage in acquiring, holding, and expanding their power, whether changing election laws, governing increasingly through non-representatives like bureaucrats and so-called independent agencies and commissions, the rule of carefully selected judges or judicial councils and the like. Now, the conflict between honoring and complying with the institutional limits placed on power and the law of self-aggrandizement is both real and perhaps

0: true intentions of the abusers, and worse, are transformed into tools in support of the exercise of soft negative power. This is what I term, excuse me, this is what I term authoritarian democracy. Authoritarian democracy. Authoritarian democracy is when a democracy begins to slide into a form of authoritarianism, not all at once, but steadily, where authoritarian attributes slowly proliferate, and one branch of the democracy begins to envelop the others, or all branches coalesce into a whole. Either way, the exercise of power is steadily centralized, and the citizenry increasingly peripheral. It typically results in the rule by unelected governmental branches, that is, the judiciary and the administrative state, but can also mutate into excessive executive or legislative empowerment. Authoritarian democracy and the democracies of that sort adopt and use the tactics of authoritarian regimes, albeit first with more of a glove than an iron fist, but the underlying attributes are there. For example, legislatures that pass tyrannical laws, but which laws are said to be legitimate simply because the legislature adopted them. Courts that disregard due process, but which trials are said to do justice because they were held in a court of law with defense counsel and juries present and so forth. The use of law is said to be a legitimate application of power because it is the law, not because it's proper, just, or moral law. Now, even today, let me take this out. Even today, the impact of authoritarian democracy has seeped into our society's psyche so successfully that the late Austrian-American economist Ludwig von Mises observed that one of the worst tyrannies of all, Marxism, has become part of the West's psyche. He said, to a considerable extent, without knowing it, many people are philosophical Marxists, although they use a different name for their philosophical ideas. But there are also those, perhaps many, who benefit from the government's use of soft negative power, including when that power is used, for example, to forcibly redistribute the wealth and property of those who produced and earned it for the use and enrichment of others, beyond the usual and basic needs of a civil society. And they justify what would otherwise be considered thievery as noble and even moral. The beneficiaries of such soft negative power are fully aware that they did not earn what they have received, but delude themselves in various ways that they are deserving of it. You know, I saw an example of this online. I wish I knew who. I'd give them credit. One successful person. You take their money and you give it to five lazy people who don't work. But that one successful person is one vote. Those five lazy people who don't work, that's five votes. And I think this cuts right to the heart of the matter, doesn't it? The one successful person is one vote. So if you're interested in political power, governmental power, you can seize the wealth of that one person and lose one vote, give it to five people and gain five votes. And that's part of the problem with democracies, which is why we're not a democracy. We are a republic. And so after the break, that brings me back to the Democratic Socialists of America. I want to apply this to them. And we've kind of outlined already what their policies are, but I want you to hear it from one of their own. Now, we have tried to get these senior people on the program, and they will not come on the program, as I've explained to you before. They won't come on the program because I understand what they're saying. I understand their ideology. I understand the defectiveness of all of it. Whereas some people are very superficial in questioning them, we would be cutting right to the chase. We'll be right back.
1: Mark Levin.

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2: A better life with Dr. Sanjay Gupta.
3: How often do you stop to wonder whether you should share something that's revealing, maybe even embarrassing, with a partner, a friend, or even your boss? In her new book called Revealing, The Underrated Power of Oversharing, behavioral scientist Leslie John says doing just that can help you deepen relationships that are vital to your life. We need people to trust us in order to get things like love, friendship, and career success. That's what she told us. When you make yourself vulnerable by revealing something sensitive, it does make other people trust you. In turn, when you ask someone to reveal something about themselves, showing that interest will generally lead someone to like you more. Why? Because people like to be asked about themselves, she says. It also signals that they are discriminating and choosy, but in a good way. I'm Dr. Sanjay Gupta, helping you live a better life.
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0: Now, the Democratic Socialists of America are communists. I like to say Marxists. Technically, it's the same thing, I suppose. But I really want you to think about this. Before we were hearing from them, how different are they really from Hakeem Jeffries and the Democrats who were talking about abolishing what? The Electoral College. Abolishing the Senate, they say. No, we can't abolish the Senate. Okay, they disagree on that. They talk about abolishing the Supreme Court, but the Democrats, in effect, would do that by turning it into something it was never meant to be, by adding seats and turning it into their own Politburo. So I'd call that a wash. And the Democrats really are socialist in most respects. And they've been pretty blunt about what they want to do to our Constitution, haven't they? And they've embraced the 1619 Project. And they've embraced all of these attacks on our founders. You better believe it. And they've embraced attacks on our constitutional construct. They've embraced attacks on the Declaration. We've talked about that before. So they really have given birth to the Democratic Socialists of America, that is, the communists. And they are also quasi-communists themselves, to be perfectly blunt about it. So if you really understand this, as you and I do, it's not really a matter of, well, there's this battle within the Democrat Party. There are, in fact, moderates in the Democrat Party. But the Democrat Party as a whole, the leadership of the Democrat Party and so forth and so on, they've been a lot more coy than the Democratic Socialists of America. But there is a significant overlap, I would argue. Significant. Now, one of the senior members of the Democratic Socialists of America is this Megan Romer. Now, Mr. Producer has reached out multiple times to the Democratic Socialists of America, and we've been unable to get Megan Romer or any one of their other senior people on this program. And the reason is simple, and I don't pat myself on the head. I understand communism. I understand socialism. I understand the Constitution. And I understand what they're doing. And to really do a deep dive with these people would be to expose these people. Most hosts can't do that because that's not their mindset. I have spent my whole life studying it and writing about it and so forth and so on. But here she is, Megan Romer, DSA, one of the senior people there on Fox News Sunday. Cut one, go.
1: Okay, so we're going to put up on the screen a few of the things that are part of your platform. And I want to ask you, just give me sort of a true or false on these. Abolish the Senate.
2: True.
1: Okay, replace the presidency and Supreme Court as we now know them.
2: Yep.
1: Abolish ICE.
2: Absolutely.
1: Abolish borders and give amnesty to anyone currently in the U.S. illegally.
2: As a long-term plan, yep.
1: Defund the Pentagon.
2: Absolutely.
1: Abolish prisons, at least in large part.
2: Yeah, again, that as part of a long-term program, yeah.
1: Okay, so no prisons. Government or public ownership of most large corporations.
2: Yeah, absolutely.
1: Okay, so then let's go back through some of those then. Abolish the Senate. There are people who are in the Senate now who are very supportive of DSA. They lose their seats?
2: Well, the Senate is an anachronistic institution. It comes from the British House of Lords. It is made to protect power for, you know.
0: All right, let's hold right there. The Senate does not come from the British House of Lords. The Senate was created not because of the British House of Lords. It has nothing to do with the British House of Lords. The British House of Lords. No, the Senate was made to ensure that smaller states with smaller populations had a say in the government. Or they wouldn't have voted for the Constitution. They wouldn't have been part of the Union. And yet some of these smaller states with smaller populations or big states with smaller populations are crucial to this nation. Even today, oil-producing states, food-producing states, and so forth and so on. And so the notion was, we'll have a bicameral Congress, not a parliament. And the direct election of individuals, which, in fact, the founders of this republic feared to some extent because of mobocracy and factions, was just for the House of Representatives. The Senate was chosen by the state legislatures, or however the state legislatures would decide to choose them. And then, of course, we have a president that's chosen not just through people voting, but through an electoral college, again, to ensure that all states have a say, not just the most populous states with the most populous metropolitan areas. It's all quite a brilliant, brilliant setup. And so when they say, yeah, the Senate is anachronistic, that is you know, we have elections around here. The point of the Senate was to ensure, not that we have elections around here, or not that everybody gets a vote. It was to ensure that, first of all, we could form a union, and secondly, smaller states have a say in the national government through the Senate, because they don't have much of a say through the House of Representatives. It's that simple. Actually, quite brilliant. Go ahead.
2: The Senate was part of the system that was made to make sure that the people didn't have too much of a say. So we want to expand
0: stop right there.
2: Congress.
0: It has nothing to do with the people not having much of a say, for the reason I just said. They wanted to make sure people in, like today, Delaware, people in Rhode Island, two of the 13 original colonies, or today, people in Wyoming and Minnesota and North Dakota and South Dakota, people in Arizona and New Mexico, all kinds of states that have very minimal populations. They wanted to make sure that they had some say. And so it's quite the opposite of what she says. It ensures that all citizens have some form of say in their federal government. It's to ensure that the states have some kind of say in their federal government. Go ahead.
2: Significantly, but make it a unicameral.
0: Mm-hmm. If we made a unicameral, as I've explained many times before, basically you'd have 12 states, some count 14, all right, 12 to 14 states, which control everything. That's it. So the whole point of having states and federalism and so forth would cease to exist, which is really what they're about. They want centralized power, centralized decision-making. They simply want to plow through with factions and majorities. And that does not protect your civil liberties. That does not protect your property rights. That simply does not protect all citizens of the country. More when I return.

0: Gold entered 2026 after a historic year. 53 new all-time highs, an average price up 44% year over year, then pushed past $5,500 an ounce in January. Right now it's pulled back, and many in Wall Street analysts are telling clients this is the window before gold pushes back towards new highs. Meanwhile, silver is on track for a sixth year of structural supply deficit, with solar, EVs, electronic, and industrial demand still pulling heavily on the market. 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
2: 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I'm Dr. Sanjay Gupta, helping you live a better life.
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5: 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Twins will get you in today. Pittsburgh Pirates ranked 14th in Major League Baseball, boost 708 OPS against left-handed pitching this year. So it would seem logical to think that the Pirates' record against southpaw starters would be somewhere around 500. Instead, the Pirates are 9-22 against lefty starters this year. Granted, the Pirates lineup is stronger from the left side with Brandon Lau, Ryan O'Hearn, O'Neal Cruz, and Spencer Horwitz when healthy. And switch hitters Brian Reynolds, Jake Mangum, and Andy Rodriguez are better in the lefty box. But the Pirates aren't bereft of bats on the other side with Esmerlin Valdez, Nick Gonzalez, and the switch hitters. The Pirates recently dropped three straight against lefties Max Fried, Matthew Boyd, and Shota Imanaga. Still, if the Pirates make the postseason, they can face Boyd and Imanaga with the Cubs, or Phillies Christian Sanchez and Jesus Lizardo. Chris Sale, Kyle Harrison, Justin Verblaski, Eduardo Rodriguez, and Foster Griffin are also looming on other NL contenders. Over the final one-third of the season, it will be imperative for Pittsburgh to get right against lefties. For Flynn's Tire and Auto Service, I'm Ryan Briggs.
0: What we stand for and explain who they are and what they stand for. Because it's actually worse than socialism. And they need to explain that this is a war on the Constitution, and it's not just their communists, it's the Democrat Party. But I'm not hearing it very well, to be perfectly honest with you. Cut two, go.
19: Republicans think that their one chance is the image of the Democratic Party. We've been seeing it in the primary season. Socialists winning Democratic primaries, candidates from the far left. And look at this here. Among Democrats, this is that Fox poll, a majority have a favorable view of socialism. Step outside the Democratic Party. It's a totally different world. Look at independence, socialism, deeply unpopular there. So is that a vulnerability for Democrats that would keep them from capitalizing on Trump's obvious weaknesses here? Look more specifically at the two chambers here. Senate side, this, if you're a Democrat, this is the particularly tough one. They need a net gain of four seats to get control of the Senate. Take a look at the map here. How would they get four? Four is their target number. There's first thing, they can't lose ground. Georgia, New Hampshire, Michigan, Democratic seats, big primary coming up in Michigan in a few weeks there. They could have general election implications. Democrats have to win those just to not lose ground. Then the two Republican seats they think they have the best shot at would be Susan Collins in Maine. Mm-hmm. Democrats have a new candidate there now. And in North Carolina, where Democrats have nominated the former governor there, it's a close state in 24. If they do that, they still need two more.
0: Mm-hmm. Okay. But this quote-unquote socialism, which is actually communism. You know, here's the deal, America. I had trouble getting my fellow broadcasters in conservative media, on cable, on radio, and elsewhere, to use the word Marxism. And then I wrote my book, American Marxism. Everything you're seeing now is in that book. Everything. And when you combine it with my last book on power, you know the whole thing. People are making up new names, like what is one of them is post-liberalism or something like that. I don't know what it is. But it's we're familiar with this sort of stuff. We're familiar with this sort of stuff. It's sort of Huey Long, Pat Buchanan, pseudo-conservatism. They used to call it paleoconservatism, which is fine. It's not technically correct, but they did. Not to get in the weeds. But we know these entities. We know what they're saying. It's not new. It's been going on a long time. I've been around a while, so have many of you. We've heard this crap before. We have to defeat it. Just because there's new faces, new politicians, even on our side pushing this stuff, they're going to lose general elections for us. So we have to do everything we can to fight them. But the independents, so you have 8 out of 10 independents who want nothing to do with socialism. Nothing. And yet basically the Democrat Party has been a socialist party since Franklin Roosevelt, to be perfectly honest with you. Pretty much has. It's just that it's a radical, radical entity now, and it's more than just socialism, it's communism. And that doesn't mean there aren't still moderate Democrats out there. There are. But the truth is, the Democrat Party is not their home anymore. It's simply not. Here's John Fetterman. He's actually a moderate. I don't agree with him on everything, but I like him very, very much. He was on Fox News Saturday about socialists. Cut three, go.
20: Sanders really made his possible to win. And now he promoted him.
0: Flattner.
20: And then after those terrible things started to emerge, defended that,
21: yeah.
20: Pushed for, and now dismissed that. So And then when it exploded, I have never heard him just say, well, maybe I should just sit this out.
1: Yeah, Graham
20: Plotner,
1: I know, it's been interesting.
20: Well, there he's on that screen, he's going to Michigan. Now they're going to try to elect someone that's been incredibly anti-Israel and essentially anti-American in a way. So socialism, you know, that should be the unacceptable view, you know, in the Democratic Party. We all should be capitalists, and we should all agree that supporting Israel, but overall, but for me, calling them out, there's also been kind of like a double standard.
1: Mm-hmm.
20: People, whether it's Sanders or other people, they're allowed to criticize Democrats, and they can even create mass chaos, like in the Maine race and other thing. But when I call out the extreme ones, then that's when I have, I get the criticism, and I get that.
0: He's 100% right, isn't he? You got an entire movement trying to swallow what's left of the Democrat Party. And they're not criticized in the kind of way that Fetterman is, who's trying to hold on to the Democrat Party, quite frankly. Hakeem Jeffries on CNN yesterday. What about him and his party, and where do they stand? Cut four, go.
21: Well, we want to make sure that we are solving problems on behalf of the American people, and that's in every possible area. It is clear that what unites Democrats, for instance, we forcefully have been pushing back against the one big ugly bill and the effort to enact the largest cut.
0: Hey, stop right there, please. Nobody knows what that means, by the way, just as a practical matter. What does that mean? We're pushing against the one big ugly bill. That's Washington talk. Now, that one big Washington bill, excuse me, is a beautiful bill because it has significant tax cuts in there for quote-unquote working people. Yes, it does. Why am I sarcastic about it? We're all working people. All of us who have jobs or businesses or whatever, we're working. We're working. And as I've, again, talked about before, for the Democrats, working people are people to control, to torment, to tax, to push around. You know, the most aggressive forms of communism, to lock up, to torture, and to kill. That's how you get 100 million dead under communism. Working people. But nonetheless, go ahead.
21: In American history, that's a disgrace, and clearly that needs to be reversed. We need to make sure that we do things like extending the Affordable Care Act tax credits so that more than 20 million people actually can have health care that they can afford.
0: I don't know what that means, and neither does anybody else. Obamacare is what he's talking about, the Affordable Care Act, but he won't call it Obamacare. They used to call it that. They used to be proud of it. Every Democrat voted for it. Every Republican voted against it. And what it did is it drove up your medical costs through the roof. It also lowered the standard of medical care for people who get Obamacare. So you have a lower standard. You've got a lot that's not covered. Your prescription drugs are more important under more expensive, I should say, under Obamacare. And it has taken the entire healthcare market and has massively increased its expense. So what he's saying there is we need more subsidies. We shouldn't get rid of it. We want more, he says, tax credits. Tax credits so more people can afford it. That's not going to fix anything. They need to start from scratch, but he won't do it. He simply won't do it. Go ahead.
21: Door to them, as opposed to the situation that they confront right now because of MAGA extremist policies, which
0: it's
21: is
0: not
21: that
0: MAGA extremist policies. Obamacare is in place. MAG extremist policies, they went ahead and voted to help subsidize it over a short period of time as they debate the benefits and problems with it. So there's no MAGA extremist policies affecting Obamacare and the cost it has created, the expense it has created for health care. So, go ahead.
21: Experienced dramatic increases in their health insurance premiums, in some cases more than $1,000 per
0: month.
21: And
0: there's dramatic increases because of Obamacare. The so-called Affordable Care Act. Look, we've talked about this before. When the Democrats give a name to something, it's the opposite. So the Affordable Care Act is the Unaffordable Care Act. Like the Department of Education is actually the Department of Illiteracy. The Department of Energy is the Department of No Energy. And I can go on and on and on. So when they keep talking about the Affordable Care Act, You got people who are paying more than $1,000 a month on premiums, and you do. That's because of Obamacare. Go ahead.
21: It certainly is the case, as we've already demonstrated unanimously on the House floor, that we need to stop this reckless and costly war of choice that has skyrocketed gas prices on everyday Americans.
0: Okay, stop
21: and
0: we need there. To- we have skyrocketing gas prices on everyday Americans. Again, and I'll repeat this because people come and go. The average price for a regular gallon of gasoline reached its peak under Biden at $5.12 or $5.13 a gallon. And that's before you get into these huge gasoline taxes, particularly in blue states like California, Massachusetts, New York, and Illinois. And they had no problem with it because they were doing it for climate change. Climate change. And so the president takes us into Iran to prevent that regime from getting nuclear weapons because Biden didn't. Biden subsidized their nuclear weapons program. We've talked about that. Obama paved the way for their nuclear program. We've talked about that. Now, my view on what's going on in Iran, I will discuss later in the next hour, hour three. I'm not sure why we keep tapping the gas, the brakes, but we're tapping the brakes yet again. But nonetheless, that for a different moment. Go ahead.
21: Stop the Trump tariffs, which have increased costs on everyday Americans by
0: thousands. Trump have had almost no impact on costs. That's the truth. To my shock, quite frankly. But the facts are the fact. They've had almost no impact on costs. And most of them were lifted as a result of the Supreme Court ruling, but there are other ways to impose tariffs and tariff-like punishment on these other countries. But they've had almost no impact on the cost of goods, quite frankly. Then they say to Hakeem Jeffries, you know, what about you and Bernie Sanders? You're clashing on these ideas and so forth and so on. Again, I want you to understand, America, the clash is not that big. I mean, other than a guy like Fetterman and a few others, the clash is not that big. Cut five, go.
21: No, I wouldn't describe it as a clash. It was a candid conversation along with Congressman Greg Meeks, the chair of the Congressional Black Caucus PAC, with respect to one particular race in North Carolina at the beginning of the primary cycle and trying to get a sense of his approach to that race. I do think that Senator Sanders and Democrats in both the House and the Senate understand the stakes that are in front of us, particularly as we are 100 days out. And that's making sure that we actually take back control of the Congress. So we
0: why?
21: Can
0: why should they take back control of Congress? What do they want to do? What's their plan? Don't tell me to reduce the price of fuel because they jacked up the price of fuel. Don't tell me to fight inflation. Inflation is way down, and it's skyrocketed under them. Don't tell me it's to secure our border, since they not only did not secure our border, they opened it wide, and we're still dealing with the horrendous ramifications of that. What is it that they plan to do? Attack the cops? Attack ICE? This is what they do best. What exactly will they do? Massive new spending, massive new debt. What will the Democrats do? Oh, I forgot. They want to pack the Supreme Court. They want to get rid of the Electoral College. Sounds like the communists to me. Oh, they got all kinds of plans that will not benefit any single one of you. It will empower them. I'll be right back.
3: Mark Levin.
1: A better life with Dr. Sanjay Gupta.
2: How often do you stop to wonder whether you should share something that's revealing, maybe even embarrassing, with a partner, a friend, or even your boss? In her new book called Revealing, The Underrated Power of Oversharing, behavioral scientist Leslie John says doing just that can help you deepen relationships that are vital to your life. We need people to trust us in order to get things like love, friendship, and career success. That's what she told us. When you make yourself vulnerable by revealing something sensitive, it does make other people trust you. In turn, when you ask someone to reveal something about themselves, showing that interest will generally lead someone to like you more. Why? Because people like to be asked about themselves, she says. It also signals that they are discriminating and choosy, but in a good way. I'm Dr. Sanjay Gupta, helping you live a better life.
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32: 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They know they're probably wrong. 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

0: Well, you know, our friends at American Financing, they've been around about 25 years, family-owned business. 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Well, I've used them, and Mr. Producer's used them, and my daughter and her husband have used them, and we're very happy with them. 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
0: All right. No wonder the guy speaks fast. There's a lot to get through there. Bernie Sanders. Yes. Bernie Sanders. Here's a true Stalinist, a real commie. And he's on always on these Sunday shows. He's always on the cable shows. It's not like he won't come on this show. AOC won't come on this show. None of them will come on this show. The Democratic Socialists of America, they won't come on the show. None of them. But Bernie's on all these shows. He's on Deface the Nation. And here's what he has to say. Cut six. Go.
2: You are confident that with your endorsements, these other candidates have been fully vetted?
3: Well, look, I think, you know, there are hundreds of candidates. I don't know who has been, quote unquote, fully vetted.
2: Well, you just mentioned
3: all
2: two of
3: them. All I know is the candidates. Well, all I know is, Margaret, that the candidates that we are supporting are standing up for the working class of this country. And at a time when so many people are just.
0: They're standing up for the working class of this country, destroying the tax base, destroying private property and home ownership, destroying the food supply chain like Mondami's now doing in New York, destroying the little bodegas and little businesses that are competing. Massive tax increases across the board. The guy had promised free public transportation. Well, that hasn't happened. That hasn't happened. He promised affordability. There's no affordability. New York, it's the same as it was before he got there. Except now you get the five calls to Muslim or whatever it's called, to Islam. To pray, I guess it is. But nonetheless, these guys are all talk. All talk. There are a lot of action, but it's action that is very devastating. The working class, we're for the working class. No, you're not for the working class. Go ahead.
3: Discouraged, deeply discouraged, whether you're Republicans, Democrats, Independents, about not only a rigged economy, but a corrupt campaign.
0: Hey, first of all, the economy is not rigged. If you're having a problem in your life, it's not because the economy is rigged. It's because maybe you've taken the wrong path. Maybe you should back up a little bit. Maybe get a different type of education. Maybe learn a trade, something like that. Nobody's handed anything. Nobody. I mean, these guys want you to believe that the problem is the system. It's not the system. capitalism is the greatest system on the face of the earth. How do I know? Because most of us eat. Most of us have clothing. Most of us have running water. That's how I know. I'll be right back.
4: A better life with Dr. Sanjay Gupta.
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13: More suspects than they thought. I'm Lisa Lacera, Fox News. New information on a deadly weekend shooting near Seattle's Space Needle.
14: Seattle police now say they believe there were at least three people who exchanged in gunfire outside the Seattle Center Armory Sunday. A 15-year-old who was in custody, an acquaintance who died at the scene, and at least one other unknown.